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5: After a record run, stocks hit a slump.
6: Stocks finished mixed on Wall Street Tuesday, ending a record-setting run. The S&P 500 fell 0.2%. The Dow rose 56 points or 0.1%. The Nasdaq Composite fell 0.7%. Rising oil prices weighed on the market. Crude oil prices rose more than 3% as the war with Iran threatens to drag on. A report released Tuesday showed that inflation worsened in April because of rising energy costs. Big technology stocks lost ground and also weighed down the broader market. Treasury yields rose in the bond market. Damian Troisi, New York.
5: President Trump wants to suspend the federal gas tax to ease financial strain from high fuel prices during the war with Iran. It's a move he can't do on his own, but lawmakers on both sides of the aisle are already pushing for such a pause. News and analysis at townhall.com. From Washington, I'm Keith Peters. In Myanmar, they're seeing red.
7: Ruby red, to be specific. Some miners have discovered a massive ruby, the second largest by weight ever found in the country. The ruby weighs 11,000 carats. It was unearthed in mid-April. Although it weighs less than a 21,000 carat stone found in 1996, it's considered more valuable due to its superior color and quality. Myanmar produces about 90% of the world's rubies, with the rare gemstones being a major source of revenue. Rich Thomason reporting.
5: Authorities say a missing hiker's death in Glacier National Park was likely caused by a bear attack. It would be the first time a bear killed someone at the iconic Montana park since 1998. The National Park Service said the body was found in a wooded area off a trail Wednesday. The written statement didn't identify the hiker. More on these stories at townhall.com.
8: This is Albert Moeller for townhall.com. The Trump administration has launched an investigation into Smith College, one of the seven historical all-women's colleges in the American Northeast. Why the investigation? Well, Smith College is, and has been since 2015, admitting biological males. The Seven Sisters have been granted an exemption, going all the way back to the 1970s, to Title IX legislation. They were allowed to be restrictive as women's colleges. The Trump administration is basically saying you can't have it both ways. That is, claim the historic exemption, or you can admit biological males. President Trump made the point very clear in his second inaugural address. He said, quote, as of today, it will henceforth be the official policy of the United States government that there are only two genders, male and female, end quote. I will argue that that statement was one of the most important and courageous statements a president of the United States has made in recent years. To his credit, he's been pushing this through. It's a necessary step towards the restoration of cultural sanity and for that clarity.
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8: Let's take a look at the market numbers today. They were not a thing of beauty. Yesterday's close was a thing of beauty. So 24 hours ago, I was like, sweet. Today, I'm like, you win some, you lose some. The S&P 500 closed down 80 basis points. That's 0.8%. It's less than 1%. Close at 73.52. The Dow Jones Industrial Average closed down 43 basis points. Close at 49,491. The NASDAQ closed down 70 basis points. 0.7%. Close at 26,088. Russell 2000 is down about 1%. I don't see how the Fed's going to lower interest rates this year. So I think that Russell 2000 trade may be done for 3 months until we get to a point of maybe we do need to lower interest rates. But inflation came in hot, hot, hot. Remember Buster Poindexter? Feeling hot, hot, hot. And if you don't remember, that's it's okay. Because I have a weird memory for songs.
9: He just killed my favorite song of all time.
8: Wasn't he the singer of the Sex Pistols or something like that? He was part of a big punk band. Now, New York Dolls. Thank you. That's my producer with the tip in. I wasn't a big punk fan in the 70s, but Buster Poindexter, he played the cabbie in Scrooged. And I don't know. He came out with a song, Feeling Hot, Hot, Hot, which had a kind of Brazilian samba drum beat to it. And that was the days of MTV. Yes, I used to come home and watch a little MTV. I used to watch, was it Soul Train? I watched one of those dance shows on weekends to try to learn how to dance because I have no rhythm. Oh, American Bandstand is the one. I'm tired today. I'll tell you why later. So let's move forward with stock market news, shall we? And the inflation numbers that came in today. Oh, wait. One more thing I want to hit. Bitcoin was down 1.4%. It's closed at 80,620. Gold was down 1.4%. Silver was higher. Silver is a momentum trade right now. Do not underestimate what I just said there, because there is some money to be made in that statement if you're a trader. I am not a trader. I want that very, very clear. But the 10-year treasury today, it's telling me, you smell that? I smell that. It's telling me inflation's coming. 4.46%. No, I did not step in a pile of poo-poo. But let's talk about the market today, because it didn't step in a pile of poo-poo, but it wasn't a great day. Stock market had an eventful session today. Firm inflation readings, rising treasury yields, higher oil prices, sell-off in some select mega-cap names, sell-off in semiconductors. Uh-oh, that's been leading the market. Stocks opened to broad losses this morning. Trump said something along the lines of ceasefire's on standby. It's on critical care. It's not looking great.
10: I will tell life you support. At the time. I'll keep you in suspense.
8: Marco Rubio said, you know, we'd love for things to go back to the way they were. Did he just say that's the goal now? To act like this never happened when you just killed their leader? Feels like we got dragged into Israel's business more so than personally ours. And no other countries coming. Some of them are actually coming. Did you see like the United Arab Emirates? They're throwing around damaging weapons at Iran. So the April CPI report came out, the Consumer Price Index. It showed headline CPI, 0.6%. Expectations were for 0.6%. Though the year-over-year rates increased to 3.6% for the headline CPI and 2.8% for the core, both well above the Fed's 2% target. That put pressure on Treasury yields, which is why I brought up the 10-year Treasury. It's as if we stepped into a teeny tiny pile of poo today, with the 10-year Treasury going up to 4.6%. Did I say that right? Let me take a quick look at that again. I told Dad I had a night of sleep where I only got like 2 hours. 10-year Treasury, 4.46. I saw the 30 years at 5%. I think it's worthy of note. I do. So some people who have a lot of cash moves markets. And when you have a lot of cash, you're like, 4.5%, I don't mind getting that if inflation's going to be at 3.6%. I'll retain my purchasing power is the expectation. So Qualcomm was down 11% today, and I say, thank goodness. Now, I'm not against Qualcomm. I actually like Qualcomm. But when you're up 60 points in a couple blinks of an eye, did you see Donald Trump say, yeah, you know, when I was asleep for 17 seconds the other day in a press conference, I was just actually blinking my eye for 17 seconds?
3: What was that all about?
8: He has mastered the art of the blink. Can you imagine if we could do a lie detector and your nose grows or something? Because I don't think you were blinking.
3: Wrong.
8: Qualcomm down 11% today. And I think that's great because it's had such a big run from about 135 all the way to 250, 240. It deserves a break. Give me a break. Give me a break. Break me off a piece, that Kit Kat bar.
9: Oh, Robert, I think you just killed my favorite song of all time.
8: Do you know why I did that for you? To show you the power of advertising and marketing. And that's why I'm looking at Facebook in the near future. If we have a bad week or two. Mm-hmm. NVIDIA up 0.2%. What the hey? Tesla down 2.6%. Amazon down 1.1%. But it was an okay day. Oh, by the way, Qualcomm wasn't the only loser. SanDisk down 6%. That's one that I bought about 3 weeks ago. Around $800 a share. It was at $1,550 this morning. So it lost 6% this afternoon, which I'm okay with. It's been a pretty good run. Seven S&P 500 sectors finished higher, which is relatively impressive considering eight sectors traded lower in the morning. Healthcare was up 1.9%. Did you see that statistic that NVIDIA is worth the whole entire U.S. healthcare sector that's publicly traded? That's nuts. What are you, nuts?
3: What are you, nuts?
8: So the Russell 2000 was down 1%. The S&P mid-cap down 0.7%. As soon as I start saying something that makes me sound like I'm 91 years old, like, what are you, nuts? Please call me on it so it's time for retirement.
3: Wowie, wow, wow, wow.
8: Despite the early weakness, the S&P 500 and the NASDAQ still finished not far from below yesterday's record highs. Dow Jones Industrial Average. Chopping broccoli. Where did that come from? So the Dow Jones Industrial Average was up 3.5% year to date. The S&P 500 is up 8.1% year to date. The S&P Mid-Cap 400 up 10.8%. And the NASDAQ up 12.3%. The Russell 2000 up 14.5%. The run that we've had from the March lows is unprecedented. It's only been done, I believe, one other time. It's been enormous, especially for semiconductors. Some down days are okay. You can go up a flight of stairs or two. You're not going to jump out the window. You got this. Traders do believe inflation could near 5% this year. Traders on Kalshi think inflation will likely rise above 4.5% in 2026. A very small number believe prices will breach 5% inflation. I don't know, man.
11: 30?
8: 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But I don't know if I could bet on inflation. Like, how weird of a financial nutcase am I? But foods, materials, shelter, and lodging are all going up. 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It's very expensive as an energy shock on gasoline prices. 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Do not forget, I have a big event this weekend, Saturday. We've got 7 people signed up. We have room for about 10. One or two will drop out. They always do. You shouldn't sign up if you're going to drop out. Shame on you. But it's in San Mateo, 11 to 1. It's at a pool brewery, and I'll buy the beer. So we'll talk financial planning, what products I use, what's your net worth, what's my net worth, what stocks am I looking at. 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I'll bring those and talk to you about them. You can sign up for the event at robblackshow.com. 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
8: Something made me laugh today, but not cry. 51%. There was a survey done of office workers recently. And they found from Fast Company, they did the survey, that while we're not working from home in our PJs anymore, 51% of us has cried in the workplace in the last month. 60% of those cited said AI's entry into the workplace and the pressure it's added to their job performance as a major source of their stress.
19: Oh, my, my, my.
8: Year to date, we're looking pretty good. You don't have to have all-time highs every day, but the NASDAQ and the Russell 2000 are up over 10%. The S&P 500's up 7%. We've had a big run. We should give some of it back is the thought. But I don't want to speak for you. Semiconductors got hit pretty good today. And my feeling is the next 3 to 5 years looks pretty good for the semiconductor index. The next 3 or 5 days, I do not know. Bank of America predicted that soaring gasoline prices could start to weigh more meaningfully on the consumer in the coming months if there's not relief at the pump. Still, analysts said, you know, that like credit card companies will be spending more and putting money on our credit cards, and maybe that's the way you should play it. Credit card debt, though, dipped to $1.25 trillion, but it maintained its K-shaped pattern. So what I just said a second ago, I don't think I explained it, and I just heard my head say, go back. So as the economy hurts with the high gasoline prices, some consumers are going to say, okay, I got to fill up my gas tank to go to work. Let's put an extra $200 a month on credit cards. So if you want to own something like a Capital One or an American Express, it tends to make a little bit of sense. Or a company like Citi that just had a great quarter. Chase, JP Morgan Chase, I think solid long-term names, but again, not for the next 3 to 5 days. For the next 3 to 5 years, minimum. So we saw that credit card debt dipped to $1.25 trillion, but the K-shape is alive and well, according to new research out of the Federal Reserve. Credit card balances in the first quarter of 2026 decreased by $25 billion. Had a rough night. Sits at $1.25 trillion. Mortgage debt, auto loans, home equity lines of credit were all higher. Overall, household debt levels rose slightly with modest increases in most types of debt, offsetting a seasonal decline in credit card balances. Near the end of the year, credit card debt often tends to tick higher as consumers increase their spending during peak holiday shopping. Then it typically falls in the first quarter. A gallon of regular gasoline averaged $4.50 nationally yesterday, up from about $3.14 a year ago. Spending growth overall has been going up, which should make you feel good. But Americans are generally on pretty stable footing overall, but we do see some weakness in the lower income households. So as an investor, I would stay away from like the McDonald's and the Chipotle's, because the only way they're going to get business in is discounting. I would keep in mind before you buy anything, who is the customer here? Lower income, middle income, higher income. The higher income, I'm not saying it's off to the races, but it's not nearly as bad as lower income businesses. A subset of consumers, primarily subprime borrowers, have driven most of the increase in delinquencies, while prime borrowers have experienced only a marginal deterioration in credit performance. Kevin Hassett, who leads the National Economic Council, He's the director. He said spending on credit cards was an indication that consumers had more money in their pockets. We are going through the end of tax season where people got their refunds back and they're feeling pretty good. In the next month or two, we're going to hit peak one big, beautiful bill. How shall we say, not antics, but perks into the economy. For many households right now, higher balances are less a sign of economic optimism and more a sign that wages and savings are struggling to keep pace with essentials like groceries, utilities, and housing. So let's talk about the stock market. Stock market's not ignoring Iran. Yesterday, the market hit all-time highs. Higher oil prices are stubborn right now. Artificial intelligence continues to power stocks higher, given the outsized share of the largest tech companies have the S&P 500 profits. The U.S.-Iran war is dragging on with no sign yet of a peace deal. After a small early drawdown near the outset of the war, the S&P 500 has rebounded to all-time highs. Our economy is less reliant on oil to power the economy. We have strong company margins with energy costs as just a small input in tech companies whose businesses are insulated from the impact powering S&P 500 earnings going forward. On the first U.S. strike on Tehran on February 28th, the S&P 500 slid only about 8% peak to trough. It didn't even fall into, quote unquote, a correction of 10%. Correction of 20% would be what? Get your Jeopardy answers in now. What is a bear market? Ding, ding, ding, ding, ding, ding, ding, ding. Already answered the question. Already answered the questions. Many investors chalked up the market's resilience to duration, meaning a hope that companies can navigate supply chain disruptions from the blockage of Strait of Hormuz so long as they are temporary and not so severe. Even if the Strait of Hormuz reopens tomorrow, a lot of damage has been done. It's going to take weeks for ships coming out of the oil passage to reach destinations. And of which, I'll be honest with you, Iran doesn't seem to show any care at this point in time in what they're releasing to the media. They want to own the Strait of Hormuz. They've now seen that this is a good idea. We should do this every day. That's one area that Trump's going to lose in. By attacking Iran as a proxy for Israel, what we've learned is Iran's not stupid. Get a lot of drones that are cheap, put them on your borders, and attack other oil-producing countries as well as the Strait of Hormuz next time there's a battle. And I think that's what's going to happen. Now, again, I'm not a military expert. Even if the war in Iran escalates, any 10% oil price shock will have just a quarter percentage point impact on inflation today, as opposed to the 90 basis percentage points effect it had back in the 1970s. So we're not that dependent on oil, which I think is a good thing. A very, very good thing. Would you have cryptocurrency in a wallet?
4: Why?
8: I did a story last week about a musician. I think he was like a singer-songwriter kind of guy, maybe with one hit in the world. He had $400,000 in crypto that all got stolen because he downloaded a new wallet on the Apple Store and the Apple Store didn't vet it enough to figure out that it was piracy waiting to happen. A Trojan horse, if you will. $6.75 billion. Remember that number for just a second. Cryptocurrency theft has become a huge source of state revenue for North Korea. Between 2016 and early 2026, the Democratic People's Republic of Korea have stolen $6.75 billion across 263 document incidences. Security service provider CertikK estimated in a report published this morning. $6.75 billion. I'm not so sure I'd keep my crypto in a wallet. That's why I would prefer to go through an ETF myself. if I think there's a trade brewing. You can always find me online at Rob Black Show. Don't forget, I have a Pints and Portfolio coming up this weekend on the 16th of May in San Mateo. It's an informal get-together where we talk financial planning, what products I'm using. I bring a couple financial planners with me so you can have time to chat, answer your questions. After the event, we do a preliminary plan for you, which is amazing. 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And I'll literally tell you, have you saved enough for retirement? Can you turn off the savings now? Do you have enough to last till you're 85 or 95? Are you going to run out of money at 65 or 75? What product you have is good. What product you have is bad. Sign up today for the event this weekend, Saturday, 11 to 1 at robblackshow.com.
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28: I'm Elizabeth McDonald, and this is the Fox Business Report.
27: The major averages ending mixed and off their worst levels of the trading session, with some of the hottest chip stocks over the past month pulling back from record levels following CPI data that showed that April inflation soared to 3.8% on an annual basis, driven by a surge in gas prices. AI-fueled momentum cooled, with the Magnificent Seven big cap tech stocks mostly lower, led by Tesla and Amazon. However, shares of Apple rose 3/4% for a record close, while shares of Intel sank nearly 7% after posting a two-day 18% surge. The Dow up 56 points, the Nasdaq lower by 186, S&P 500 down 12. And Jack Daniel's maker Brown-Forman has rejected a roughly $15 billion takeover offer from rival Sazerac, according to the Wall Street Journal. That's your Fox Business Report. I'm Hillary Barsky, invested in you.
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8: Let's do a little bit of tech talk. I saw a report out this morning that China wants access to Anthropic's Mythos model. We know that Anthropic agreed to let some security firms and some big banks in the United States see their Mythos model, get their hands on a pre-release of it so that they could start testing to make sure that, let's say you have money at your bank and your internet's been compromised in the years past on the dark web, and there's a security flaw in the software design, say of Bank of America or Wells Fargo or Goldman Sachs, whatever the bank is. I'm not picking on any of them. So Mythos gave early access to companies like CrowdStrike and Palo Alto Networks, as well as big banks in the United States. The United States government said, we want to take a look at that too, so that they can make sure that AI, when the new model is released, you know, the North Koreans can't get in and hack nuclear weapons and start sending them out ourselves. So Anthropic's unreleased AI model, Mythos, has sent shockwaves through companies and governments around the world, fearful of what the model will mean for cybersecurity. The New York Times reported this morning that China is seeking access to Mythos as well, setting off alarms in the White House. At a Singapore conference last month, an employee from a Chinese think tank reportedly approached representatives from Anthropic seeking access to Mythos, a move that was interpreted in Washington as a potential effort to secure access with the Chinese government. Anthropic declined the request. We're now starting to see AI models get really robust. Mythos is going to blow the toilet lid off. It's going to be a big one. Washington Post is reporting that an executive order from the Trump administration may be imminent that would allow U.S. intelligence agencies to evaluate new AI models before release. I don't know how I feel about all this. But China's clearly, maybe they're going on the offense, or maybe they're going on the defense. Maybe they need to secure their banks too. I told you yesterday, right around this time, that someone has now used Anthropic, and Claude said, hey, Claude, go make me money. And Claude scoured the internet, figured out what it could do. It can scan an app and figured out where its security flaws are. And it got paid $15 or $16. The dude was just sitting at home having a nice tea. Goes to bed, wakes up, and he sees his account had $16 deposited in from his agent.
6: Whoa.
8: Claude, that's pretty cool, in my opinion. So we are at a very interesting place where we still need cybersecurity. It's going to be an interesting 3 years. Memory stocks fell today after a prominent South Korean policymaker floated the idea of a citizen dividend from AI tax revenue. I don't know how I feel about this. U.S. memory stocks got slammed today. Kim Jong-byeom, South Korean policymaker, suggested that citizens should get a national dividend funded by AI profits. South Korea makes the largest amount of DRAM in the world. So that's worthy of like underlining and going, oh, wow. So they have Samsung there. They have SK Hynix. Remarks have since been watered down. South Korea's Blue House, or the presidential office, said these remarks reflected the official's personal views. Kim Jong-byeom later indicated that his suggestion referred to excess tax revenues from leading chip giants rather than any new windfall tax. But that brings up the question. Sometimes you can't control what happens on Wall Street. And some very bad things happen to very good stocks due to new legislation. When I talked about earlier about the haves and the have-nots in our economy, It's not lost on me that Congress wants to get reelected. And the have-nots want to be told, we're going to take care of you. And they look at the haves, people that have enough money to own stocks and people who have enough money to own a 401k and a house. They tend to be benefiting from the rise in the stock market right now. And what can get a Bernie Sanders more votes quicker than saying, oh, that's my impression of Bernie Sanders. Oh, we should tax the AI companies. Now, in the United States, that's not going to happen in large part because it would have to get through Congress. But on top of it, it's not going to happen now. On top of it, it's something we've got to keep an eye on. Legislation. Wall Street means Main Street. So a lot of these stocks have had parabolic runs. A couple weeks ago, I want to remind you, though, SanDisk, Micron, Western Digital, Seagate all got hit hard when there was a blog posted on Google about TurboQuant and how they come up with this algorithm to access memory faster. The stocks dipped. It was a buying opportunity. A lot of people read that financial media as time to sell. I looked at it as buying opportunity. Google is racing to put Gemini at the center of Android before Apple's AI reboot. Great Googly Moogly. Google's using the latest Android rollout to make Gemini less of a chatbot and more of an operating layer across the phone, browser, car, and laptop just weeks before Apple is expected to show its own Gemini-powered Apple Intelligence reboot. Ahead of the Google I.O. developer conference next week, they're having a conference. It's called Google I.O. They typically announce cool things. The company is planning to preview a number of Android updates, including AI-powered app automation, a smarter version of Chrome on Android, new tools for creators, a redesigned Android Auto experience, and a sweeping set of new security features. Alphabet's counting on Gemini to help Google compete directly with OpenAI and Anthropic in the market for AI. I heard something kind of funny today. They were talking about Grok. And the analyst said, it's not the greatest. OpenAI's Coke with their ChatGPT. Anthropic's Claude is Pepsi. And Grok from Tesla XAI. Grok is RC Cola. And I don't remember ever seeing anyone actually drinking RC Cola. Grok lags far behind its fastest growing competitors. An agreement by parent company SpaceX to rent massive computing power to Anthropic raises questions about whether it could still catch up. Anthropic and rival OpenAI have been racing to acquire all the computing capacity that they can. This booming demand challenges their ability to serve their models. Downloads of Grok fell to about 8.3 million in April from a high of more than 20 million in January. It's losing the mojo. It's losing the momentum. It's losing its will to live. Anthropic said something bizarre yesterday. They said because they trained OpenAI on movies and books. No, I'm sorry. They trained Claude on movies and books. Some of them featured evil AI.
6: I'm sorry, Dave. I'm afraid I can't do that.
8: That's right. HAL from 2001 Space Odyssey was AI that took over and didn't listen to Dave anymore.
9: Shall we play a game?
8: That one, oh my, I don't even know where to go with that one. Matthew Broderick thinks he's playing a video game with a computer, but it turns out the computer is actually intelligent and is ready to launch nuclear weapons. So Claude was trained on this stuff. Therefore, at one point in time, Claude tried to blackmail someone because it thought that's what AI does. wild, in my opinion, wild. So Grok's not doing that well. Software companies like HubSpot and Adobe have started pricing their AI tools based on the number of tasks the AI successfully completes rather than based on the flat fees or the number of AI tokens they consume. Some 31% of 230 enterprise software firms expect to primarily charge their customers for AI based on outcomes or tasks their AI tools complete. By mid-2029, compared to 5% today, they'll be up to 31% in just a couple years. The not-so-good-looking Mark Benioff, CEO of Salesforce, talked about outcome-based pricing was coming to Salesforce AI customers. Still, it doesn't seem like the outcome-based fees will be at the dominant pricing approach anytime soon. You're hearing just wild amounts of companies get in on this boat. FedEx digital chief Vishal Talwar said he's happy that a few of the shipping giant software and AI providers are already offering outcome-based pricing tied towards business metrics that FedEx wants to achieve with the help of the tools. Who's going to be the big winner? Who's going to be left standing? I was just shocked during the segment to tell you that Grok went from 20 million downloads in January this year down to 7.5 million for a month.
10: Oh, yeah, not good. How much?
12: A lot.
8: It's not good. You can always find me online at Rob Black Show, Twitter Rob Black Show, YouTube Rob Black Show. I have a Pints and Portfolio coming up this Saturday, 11 to 1. Then I'm going to take about a month off and do another seminar, and then I'm going to take some time off at the end of the summer. So this is one of your last two chances to see me before the end of summer. You can sign up for the event at Rob Black Show. It's for people who are approaching retirement or in retirement. And you have some wealth, 500,000 plus. You have questions. What are you doing right? What are you doing wrong? A lot of times I'm meeting people that have been listening to the show since 2008. It's wild. I saw two people signed up from 2011. I'm looking forward to putting a name to the face, if that makes sense. No, no. A face to the name. I'm so tired. My dog got out last night and was just wandering in the backyard. And I thought she got eaten by a coyote. And I must not have heard her come back in because she was downstairs sleeping with my son. But that kept me out for a good hour and a half in the middle of the night.
13: Oh, how sweet.
8: 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I love my dog. 0110. 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
14: With us are in news. I'm Keith Peters in Washington. President Trump has departed for Beijing to meet with China's President Xi Jinping. This high-stakes visit follows Trump's unsuccessful attempts to persuade China to influence Iran to meet U.S. terms to end the war. U.S. consumer prices have risen sharply due to the ongoing conflict, which has increased gasoline prices. Defense Secretary Pete Hegseth faced tough questions Tuesday from Republican and Democratic lawmakers about the Trump administration's endgame for the Iran war, the conflict's rising $29 billion cost, and its impact on diminishing U.S. weapons stockpiles. On Wall Street, the Dow up by 56 points, the NASDAQ dropped 185. More details at srnnews.com.
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24: I try to incorporate into this segment a concept of things that cost us money. I think you can earn more money. I think you can save more money. I think you can invest more money. That's my three basic tenets. I believe that in your 20s to 60, you should focus on wealth accumulation, and from age 60 to 100, you should focus on wealth preservation. One of the areas that I'm not very good at doing myself is some of my spending. I'm very, very humble in my attire. My kids spend more money on clothes than I do, by a lot.
26: My guns are blow.
24: One area that I blow my budget, though, is my pet, 0110. Costs are going up across the board for my groceries, for restaurants, for delivery, for flights, for gasoline. I mean, one area that doesn't adjust for inflation is my mortgage payments. They're fixed for 30 years. I will never, ever prepay a mortgage. I will die. Let's see, right now I probably have 20 years left on a mortgage. Let's say I die in 18 years, I'll still have 2 years left. I'm not planning on paying it off. It's at roughly 3%, 3.25%. And I have one under 3%. I have another one right around 3%. I'm not locked in for life. I'm just not going to prepay because it's a low cost of money that doesn't readjust for inflation every year. But one area that I blow it is my pet. Because inflation's everywhere except for my mortgages. Americans are stressed about money. Life is getting more expensive. Pet costs have surged, with 31% of pet owners spending more on their pets than a year ago. Many Americans would turn to credit cards to cover emergency vet bills. That's maddening. It's frustrating because I remember back in 2000, 2002, I was working at Crown Television. I still work at Crown Television. I do a spot every day. You can find it online at Rob Black Show, YouTube or Rob Black Show. I do it 4 days a week. And I remember back then, people were leaving their dogs in Stockton in like this major field. I was like, what the heck is going on? Department of Labor cites data from Healthy Paws Pet Insurance found that cost of pet services have risen about 38% in the past 5 years. A full 88% say they're willing to help, even though they're feeling financial stress. Financial stress is getting harder every year right now. Unless you're part of the up K versus the down K leg of the middle class and the lower earners of America. Owning a pet is considerable a cost. It's interesting because I'm trying to tell my kid he should get a job either walking dogs this summer or dog sitting. I can help him with the marketing of it. I can help him with an app if he wants. But I think it's a great thing to be a teenager and have a job. So, and I was going to say, tell people you've had a dog all your life and part of your flyer, put pictures of you as like a 3-year-old with a dog and pictures of you as a 15, 16-year-old with a dog. And don't charge full price. Just get the experience. I'll double whatever you're making. That's a deal that I have for him. Anything he earns, I double it and put my half part of it into a Roth for him. But the survey that came out, 31% of respondents find that they're spending more on their pets now than they were 12 months ago. 28% think pet ownership will get even more expensive. Paying for food and treats is the biggest pet-related expense. About a third of us pay over $100 a month for pet food and treats. 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Another $300,000 for college costs from, 18 to 21, 22. More and more of my friends are talking about sending their kids to plumbing school or electrician school or two-year schools, trade schools. 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Okay. 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I have an event coming up this weekend, a Pints and Portfolio, 11 a.m. to 1 p.m. in San Mateo. 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
5: This is Albert Moeller for townhall.com. The Trump administration has launched an investigation into Smith College, one of the seven historical all-women's colleges in the American Northeast. Why the investigation? Well, Smith College is, and has been since 2015, admitting biological males. The Seven Sisters have been granted an exemption, going all the way back to the 1970s to Title IX legislation. They were allowed to be restrictive as women's colleges. The Trump administration's basically saying you can't have it both ways. That is, claim the historic exemption, or you can admit biological males. President Trump made the point very clear in his second inaugural address. He said, quote, as of today, it will henceforth be the official policy of the United States government that there are only two genders, male and female, end quote. I will argue that that statement was one of the most important and courageous statements a president of the United States has made in recent years. To his credit, he's been pushing this through. It's a necessary step towards the restoration of cultural sanity and for that clarity.
14: News this hour from Town Hall. I'm Keith Peters in Washington. President Trump is on his way to China for a summit with the country's President Xi Jinping. The American Enterprise Institute's Matthew Continetti says he expects the two leaders to talk about Iran and a whole lot more.
7: I do think AI will be part of the discussions. I think that Jimmy Lai and some of the other political prisoners, especially these Christian pastors like Pastor Jin, who have been imprisoned by the Chinese authorities, they should be on the table. And I think there's a shot that Jimmy Lai is released.
14: Continetti tells the Salem Radio Network that Xi Jinping is very sensitive about Jimmy Lai, in particular because of Lai's opposition to the Chinese Communist Party's takeover of Hong Kong. The Senate confirms President Trump's nominee to chair the Federal Reserve. Correspondent Bernie Bennett has more.
6: The Senate confirmed Kevin Warsh's nomination to a 14-year term on the Federal Reserve Board of Governors on Tuesday, teeing up a final vote to make the ally of President Donald Trump the central bank's next chair. The 51-45 vote was largely along party lines, with Senator John Fetterman of Pennsylvania the only Democrat to vote in favor of Warsh, a former Fed governor and Wall Street banker. Warsh's nomination to be the central bank's chair for a four-year term requires a separate Senate vote, which is expected as soon as Wednesday. Bernie Bennett,

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4: 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From Washington, I'm Keith Peters. An online learning system reaches a deal with hackers.
6: The company that operates the online learning system, Canvas, says it has reached a deal with hackers to delete the data they stole in the cyber attack last week that created chaos for many students. Instructure, the parent company of Canvas, hasn't provided any details of the deal, including whether a payment was involved. A hacking group named Shiny Hunters claimed responsibility for the breach. The data has been returned to Instructure, but the company says there is no way to know whether the data was erased for good. I'm Mike Hemp.
4: Denver airport workers initially missed a security breach by a 41-year-old man who scaled an 8-foot perimeter fence and crossed a runway where he was hit and killed by a Frontier Airlines plane. More on these stories available at townhall.com. From Washington, I'm Keith Peters.
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12: Welcome to Silicon Valley Insider. I'm your host, Keith Koo. And on today's show, a topic that might be touchy, we're going to be talking about death. My special guest today, my dear friend, Quincy Pham, who's the founder and CEO of a startup called Hello, I'm Dead. And what Quincy and team are creating is a very empathetic way to be in control of your end-of-life decisions, but also in a way that can be celebrated, way that your loved ones can interact with you. And also, I think, using digital tools, which isn't always apparent that people think about. So just want to welcome you, Quincy. Thanks for being on the show.

0: Thank you for having me. Hello, I'm Quincy.
1: And Quincy and I go way back, and we had a great time for a number of years on a social audio platform called Clubhouse, where we got to talk about some really heavy topics, sometimes for hours and literally hours. And one of the things that I really got to know Quincy well is really how big of a heart she has and how deeply she cares about people. And I think when we talked about her working on this project, Hello, I'm Dead, it was something that I thought was very intriguing and something that, again, as I've shared, my father managed Kaiser's pension fund. And unlike, depending on what culture you come from, unlike most, I'd say, East Asians or Asians, talking about and planning for end of life wasn't weird to us, but it often is very touchy and weird to many other cultures. So with that in mind, Quincy, I wanted you to talk about how did this idea come to you?
0: Interesting, you brought up Clubhouse and we were in quarantine during the pandemic. So during that time, I had lost several family members, friends, and then up until now, death has happened quite a lot, or I've experienced it. And I even recently experienced the death of one of my dearest friends, like one of my best friends, who didn't die of old age. It was of natural causes, but she was very young. And so for me, it came about, I know we talked about the Atlanta shootings, during Clubhouse, and that hit me so hard because I thought a lot about my mother. And if she was to pass, like, what would I do? How would we celebrate her? And as we know, the death industry, in terms of like creating memorials and funerals, it's very, in the box, if you will. It's their templates. And I felt that there was not a way to celebrate those I've lost that really truly honored them and their story and their history and even photos of them. And so during the pandemic, I started working on my own will and trust for my son, because if something had happened to me, I wanted to make sure my son was okay. And during that process, it was so frustrating. And it was just because you know me, I'm a very colorful person. I come from marketing. I love storytelling. I love events. I love celebrations. And I'm like, there's got to be a better way to do this that is more personal, and more creative, and that would outlast just a photo on the mantelpiece or a Facebook post or just something that was so generic. And there wasn't anything. We plan end of life on Google Docs. And yes, some wills and trusts that, as you know, through the legal process, but that is also very expensive and long and not as detailed in terms of like, what if I just want to give away my book collection? And so Hello, I'm Dead came about as an empathetic and kind way to honor people when they pass or when they're about to pass or if they've already passed, in a way that tells a story, not just for now and not just a way to say goodbye, like hello, I'm dead, but for people to be able to find you through this kind of digital memorial library for future generations.
1: Yeah, no, I think that is super powerful. I think about when, so my pa parents passed before COVID, and I think that in terms of the planning aspect of it, very sterile. So I would say, and again, encouraging anyone who hasn't yet thought about it, you should be planning for things like trusts and wills. It makes things a lot easier. And so the benefit of having a father who that's his entire career of pensions, and that was kind of his hobby as well. So this is not a normal thing. We found this out that when my parents had passed on in their mid-80s, a lot of their friends who their children are doctors and lawyers, even lawyers and engineers, they had not planned for any of this, meaning that that generation, the parents' generation, my parents' generation had not planned. And so my sister and I were getting called constantly like, how come it went so smoothly for you? And, on one hand, it went smoothly in that my dad had planned for trusts. And my dad had even gone to the effort of a decade before my parents had passed, because they passed within a year of each other, even knowing how they wanted to be buried. In their case, they chose to be cremated, which again isn't very common in either the Christian faith or being Asian. But the thing was that my sister and I didn't have to actually do anything in regards to the planning. And even so, we still had all kinds of hiccups in terms of administering bank accounts, doing other things. So even when you have the luxury, I'd say, of having someone who planned everything ahead of time, it still wasn't easy. And so when my parents' friends were calling us, it was like, this is really complicated. We want to plan.
0: Yeah, and I'm sure you know when you talk about the complications of the legal part. So, for instance, like how you assign your 401k is so different from the way you would leave your home, you know, to somebody. It's all a different process. So when I was going through it, I'm like, oh my gosh, there's not a one size fits all way to leave things to people, to leave your legacy. And then imagine the complications of like simple things, like every time something changes, you have to update your will, you have to get it notarized, you have to do it the legal way. But with Hello, I'm Dead, you know, I really want to bring back those conversations. So I feel like you had conversations with your father because he knew what the process was like. So he brought you in early and said, this is how it's going to work. Here's where you find this. And you know, and a lot of baby boomers leave binders or written documents or like, here's like a file of my
1: Yeah.
0: stuff, where Hello, I'm Dead is the death tech platform where you could do that digitally. And you can also, I want to connect people again. And part of Hello, I'm Dead is a social media platform where you can create a digital memorial. You have Facebook for the living, and then you have Hello, I'm Dead for the dying or for those who have passed. So this is a special place you could keep all of this. But in the dashboard tools that we offer, you can leave your book collection or your record collection. That does not take a legal will. And then you can just tag someone or assign them the legacy wish. And they know they have this email, they have it written, they have a photo of it now. And knowing that, like, I started talking to my son about it. And then I started, like, oh, I'm going to leave certain things to my nieces because I have a son. So a lot of my jewelry or my shoes are going to go to people that I know that are not, you know, my direct descendants. My art, I want to donate it to charity. So through this, you can do it easily. And it doesn't replace a trust or will. That is very important because there are legal steps you have to go through to, you know, for your descendants to get these things afterwards. And you know what that's like, but we can help you through that process as well. And my goal is to do partnerships with legal platforms to streamline it. So you create whatever you want on our app, and then you can connect to your, you know, legal counsel or your religious organization or whomever you want to, execute, you know, your final wishes. But I want to bring back the whole, like, you know, you're going to be able to leave video and audio for your future generations, because as you know, as Asians, we celebrate our ancestors every year, and it's like a black and white photo of someone you've never even talked to. But I wish I knew more about my ancestors, because knowing your history, I mean, it's fascinating that I found out my grandmother had an underground, you know, network during the Vietnam War to feed people. And I never knew this about her. And so those are the kind of stories and, you know, the messages like I want to leave, you know, to you always, I always get asked the question, what would you say to your younger self? Well, I want to leave to my future generations, advice or stories or things that I wish I had heard from my grandma.
1: Well, this is a good place to take a break. And for those interested, you can go to helloimdead.com.
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1: Hey, insiders. Welcome back to Silicon Valley Insider. I'm your host, Keith Koo. On my show today, special guest and dear friend, Quincy Pham, who is the founder and CEO of a startup called Hello, I'm Dead. I know, very heavy topic. We, in the first segment, got to why Quincy felt compelled as a very empathetic and caring person, just what do people do with end-of-life planning? I had mentioned how, again, people know my father was very involved with the pension side of corporate. And because of that, unlike other Asians, was very wired to be able to plan ahead with a trust and a will and even final arrangements in terms of how my parents wanted to be buried or cremated. But I think when I look back on it, that's a very sterile type of experience. So even for those who've been able to plan, which is very few, that feels like almost mechanical. And I think about what Hello, I'm Dead is bringing is that it's really building in this ability for people to interact with their loved ones, know what their final wishes are, and for those loved ones to still interact once they're gone. And so that's what I think is really beautiful about what you're doing, Quincy.
0: Yeah, I'm just trying to bring peace of mind to people. And you are right. 62% of Americans have not planned for end of life. And that's kind of crazy because, as you know, when you don't plan, most of your things go to the government or go to no one.
1: Right, you don't want to get into that further.
0: We won't get into that, but
1: I mean, I think the aspect is, as we get into your platform, I am curious to where the name "Hello, I'm Dead" comes from.
0: Okay, so this is funny because a lot of, and you know, we have a lot of sidebar conversations about things, but I was on a road trip with somebody and, we were just talking about death. And it's funny because I always approach death like it's a part of life and it's going to happen. I'm a planner by nature. So we were in the car talking about, gosh, we heard about someone passing and it was like 3 weeks later or on Facebook. And we were talking about, gosh, there should be a way to let people know you pass as soon as possible so that the planning can start and the, celebration of life list can happen. And so then the word was like, yeah, we should all get a text. It's like, hello, I'm dead. I know I'm laughing about it because you have to laugh about it. It's gonna happen. But I would rather get that knowing that someone I cared about has passed. And then as we're driving on this road trip, I'm like, but what if I wanted to say more? Because I had gone through, losing people in the past. I have more to say in my heart, before I pass, or actually after I pass. What if someone, I love dearly and I never told them? What if it was someone who broke my heart? What if it was my first love? What if it was, a parent that I was struggling having a car? So I thought there should be a way where you leave messages first saying, hello, I'm dead, and dear John, dot, dot, dot. And that was where the name came from.
1: Yeah, I think that's well, it's a cool name. And my one of my high school classmates, I'm not going to use the name, but like 10 years ago, he and his wife were very famous, because famous not in a good way, but famous in that she was one of the first to choose basically assisted suicide. I know that's another heavy topic. And so I think in terms of how they planned for finality, there was a lot of media coverage, there was a lot of news on that. And I think that not the method of how she chose to go, but the method and how they chose to celebrate life and celebrate her life, so that the whole culmination, I think about those types of platforms that they didn't exist. I mean, that's why it got so much media coverage, is because that was very new and avant-garde. So I think in terms of what Hello, I'm Dead is doing, is how is that more of a celebration of finality versus like the grim task of talking about it? I mean, these are heavy subjects, and so even I can't find the right way to actually broach the subject.
0: Well, I'm trying to do that. That's my goal, is to change that approach. There's a saying that goes, fear does not prevent death, it prevents living. And so it is, so death is an extension of life, but we should celebrate, right? We spend so much money on birthdays and weddings. And so why not plan for your biggest and best exit in a way to keep. That's why it's called a memorial, to keep your memory alive, to tell your story to future, generations. And I believe that through the social digital tech platform, we're going to be able to look at this as a celebration because there are actually tools to help you plan the celebration your way, right? Like, we even ask you when you sign up for it, like, who are you planning for and what's the tone? Is it religious? Is it rock? There's even a choice for a rock star because I know you're like a bit, you're into music and we talk about your whole music background too. And so for me, I'm like, why don't we decide? I want to give agency to the person. And the minute you give agency to anyone to plan things or do things their way, they're going to embrace it and enjoy it. And actually, they're going to make decisions that alleviate the grief for the people they leave behind. People are grieving you, and now they have to plan your funeral at the last minute,
1: Yeah.
0: and it's costly. And it's $7,000 to $12,000, around average for a funeral. Why don't you take that money and do what you want with it? There's so many options now because we're in the digital age and we have so much information globally that you can decide to have a celebration of life. You can have a green burial. You can compost become a tree if you want instead of the traditional
1: What about a
0: funeral.
1: diamond?
0: Yes, you can. So we can get into that too. There are QR codes now in places where there used to be tombstones so that you can actually learn about people's history. So technology is changing the way we approach death, but it's also making it about a celebration. Like, I don't want to find out about my friend passing on Facebook. I want to create a digital memorial and hello, I'm dead, where I'm like, well, this is her goodbye video. And here's the guest list to the party. Like, if you know, and by the way, because Gen Xers are the double users, my platform is not really targeting baby boomers because they're already set or they already,
1: Yeah, they've got their
0: have to
1: plan.
0: change them. Yes, but Gen Xers are more open-minded to creative ways of celebrations, and they're planning for themselves, their spouse or their partner or their elders. And so they're almost the triple user. And the millennials are the ones who actually care about experiences more
1: Right.
0: than tradition. And so they're going to embrace Hello, I'm Dead to plan for themselves, their pet. You know, millennials love their pets, but there are digital memorial, there's not very many digital memorial places for
1: What are the
0: pets.
1: key features of the platform?
0: So the first is the public-facing social media side where you can create a digital memorial and it's free. And you get two. You can create one for yourself or someone you love. And then you go into the dashboard tools and you can one, create your digital memorial, two, start planning for your end of life, whether it's legal, funeral, and then three, leave legacy wishes, which we talked about. And then four, you can write your last goodbyes, the hello, I'm dead, dear John, dot, dot, dot. So very simple tools that are all in one place. And you'd be surprised there isn't a platform that has this all in one place. And you have some history this. So
1: Yeah,
0: we
1: well,
0: talked about
1: I'm not surprised at all because I think
0: it.
1: again,
0: I'm
1: it's
0: surprised.
1: an after. I mean, afterlife, it's an afterthought, right? I mean, people are usually too busy living to think about these things, and they don't. I mean, again, I would have to say my dad is different because that's his life. I mean, his profession, and so he was always concerned about, making sure that in case he went before my mother, that she was taken care of, that my sister and I were fully prepared, and again, that was a luxury, and we realized that because of how many people came to ask us for help. We're going to take another pause because this is such a really powerful, interesting discussion. I'm joined with Quincy Pham, who's the founder and CEO of a startup called Hello, I'm Dead. I'm trying to make end-of-life planning easier and actually a celebration. Any questions or comments, you go to helloimdead.com, just as it sounds, or you can email us at info@svn.biz, and we're going to be right back to learn more about Hello, I'm Dead.
2: 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That's 888-828-SVIN. Don't go away. Keith will be right back with more Silicon Valley Insider. 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
1: Welcome back to Silicon Valley Insider. I'm your host, Keith Koo. With me today is Quincy Pham, who's a really dear friend. She's the founder and CEO of a topic that's been, throughout today's show, pretty heavy. Trying to give it a light touch. We're actually talking about death. So Quincy is the founder and CEO of Hello, I'm Dead. And it's a platform to make end-of-life planning not just easier, but also a celebration, a way to leave a legacy. And as we've discussed throughout today's show, there are wills and there's trusts. Yes, there is final arrangement planning, like how you want to be buried or want to be cremated. But even with my own experience with my loved ones and being well-prepared, it felt really sterile, really antiseptic, and it's just kind of going through the motions. And so I think in terms of what Quincy is building, it's very powerful in giving control to people in all phases of their life, even end-of-life planning. So sometimes I think, as Quincy and I discussed in our last segment, it does become an afterthought to think about the afterlife. And so Quincy, thanks again for talking about a really heavy topic.
0: Yeah, no. And I think avoidance in any type of responsibility, right? We avoid things we should do. And death is probably the biggest thing we want to avoid because we think about the stigma of death instead of thinking about, like, if we plan for it, it actually is very healing. It actually is providing closure, not only for you, but your family who has to plan once you leave, and especially when there are loose ends, they don't know. And think about them going through the process of grieving as it is, and then having to do these transactional things and not also knowing what you want. I know my family, I'm so particular, would have no idea. They'd probably struggle with even like what flowers to pick. But I'm curious. So when you talk about when, even though your father had planned so well, what were some of the things that you and I believe your sister had to deal with, even though things were so well planned? I'm curious because I like to talk about specific pain points.
1: Well, it's a great question in that back to my father had a trust done in the late 90s. My sister did it in the mid 2000s. We did it in the late aughts for my wife and I. And it really got us turned on to the fact, like, if you want to, my dad was always great at not wanting to be a burden to others, including in death. And so he's like, I'm doing this trust so that you know exactly how to administer our assets, all the things that we want to do. And so we did that. And even having all that, let me give you an example. I am a former bank executive. My dad and my mom, when they passed, they had several bank accounts. All large top 10 banks, and each one of them handles death differently. Meaning, as a former bank executive, I know why that is. Banks will get hit with an audit and missed some compliance thing, and they overbilled the reaction to that. So one bank required just a death certificate. One required a notarized death certificate. One required a death certificate that would be two banks had two physical copies and notarized. The other ones accepted digital versions of that. So you can see that, why do four of the top 10 major banks all have a different way of handling it? And even to what you and I talked about, my business partners and I, because you know we're all Gen X and we thought about tools, we always think about tools. We just thought about, how do other people handle all these things when their parents haven't thought about it earlier, or their loved ones? So that was one of the biggest ahas. And as I said in an earlier segment, when my parents passed, because the outside people thought it was going so smoothly, we were getting calls by my parents' friends, all in their 80s, saying, how did you and your parents plan for this? I'm like, this has been like a 20-year process or a 30-year process. It wasn't like an overnight thing.
0: Yeah, and that's the beauty of planning for end of life or celebrations of life, is that there isn't really a timeline on it, but the legal stuff and those things, and those continue to change. Like, I've moved twice, so I had to redo my will depending on like my assets. And you know, so that's one side of the pain points of planning, right? The assets, the legal things. I recently spoke about losing one of my dear friends who, like, you know, I she was a sister to me. And so when she passed, the issue was she was divorced. And, you know, I don't want to put their family business out there, but I don't think it was on good terms. They weren't talking. And so when she passed, it was just so shocking that her ex-husband was in charge of the funeral.
1: Ooh.
0: And yes, and we didn't get a hello, I'm dead text from her or a goodbye, because she, you know, passed away in her sleep. And it was incredibly heartbreaking. And there was no celebration of life. There was nothing. And we, you know, her chosen family, her sisters, and she left such a huge impact on the community. Everybody was like, you know, why, how, but how do we celebrate? How do we honor her? And so because I have the ability and the resources to do so, I threw together her end of life celebration in a week. And it was, I didn't even ask for permission from her family, because they weren't even giving her one. They barely let people know about the funeral, their own family about the funeral. And so we threw together a beautiful celebration of life, and people were, you know, I was asking for videos and photos, because I have done this for other people, so I know what it takes to put together the program and the video and the, you know, just even the food and the catering. And so we were scrambling, but we had to do it on Facebook, on Google, on 5 different platforms, and then the budgeting part, you know. And so for me, it's like, our platform will solve those, you know, those pain points. And God forbid anyone you love suddenly passes away, but I really want to be able to celebrate people the way they deserve to. And there's a huge community who doesn't have family or are not married and don't have people. And so their chosen family are their community. And that's how you connect through Hello, I'm Dead and plan for things. And you know, we have educational resources too on the public platform. Maybe you do want an alternative celebration of life, or maybe you just quietly want to give your things away to charity. And that, for me, it's like, we want to be able to let people say goodbye their way. That is our tagline, like, say goodbye your way. And so the pain points you're talking about and I'm talking about, there's got to be a way to solve these issues, because again, it's going to happen whether you put it off or not. But hopefully the tools that we provide, and the app tool, literally, you can plan, you can bring in collaborators, you have a budget calendar, you can choose venues. It will be the way to plan and also connect to legal platforms or fundraising platforms. So I hope to make the process easier so you can celebrate more.
1: No, I think that is really special, and also really, you're a planner. I think that is really good advice. I think that when people have the luxury of planning ahead and having the resources to do that, It's less stressful for the loved ones that have to deal with it. And I you know, one of the sad stories, one of our friends who we met on Clubhouse, her brother died suddenly. And she had said that, now on one hand, he didn't have a wife and kids, but on the other hand, it's just very traumatic to deal with the sudden loss of somebody. And then for her story, it's like they actually made the choice whether to donate his organs or not.
0: Okay, I saw this post.
1: You're right. So it's just a very powerful post. So you know who I'm talking about. And yeah. I was just like, I was I mean, I'm glad they're able to do it, but I was horrified by the amount of bureaucracy involved in that. And that family members, yeah. you think you're doing a good thing by donating your organs. And if you have the blessing of being able for you to be a viable candidate, the downstream effects of the people that make the decisions for you, it is horrible. And so I'm thinking your platform would be another good way to kind of record what you want to do.
0: Yes, and have people, the delegation and being in charge. It is quite a lonely thing to plan for. And this is why I added the social aspect and the ability to add contacts, add collaborators, because the trust too, for, you know, I created, my dear friend lost her 21-year-old son, and I created the Celebration of Life program for him because she couldn't. I mean, imagine being a mother and then going through albums of, you know, your lost child. And for me, and there was nothing, the templates that you would think in this day and age, you know, I built it on Canva because I was like, there's the templates that we were getting from the memorial service homes and the funeral. It was just like, I can do better and I can honor him much better. And I took 2 days to comb through photos. So, you know, at one point, because we're using AI and we're using different technology, we'll be able to handle this in a more creative, better way. But back to like the delegation, you know, your father delegated you the funeral home planner. He knew what he wanted. And so for me, hello, I'm dead. I think the power of it is like the collaboration and the assigning the roles to people to do it right, to execute everything you want and trust that they'll do it right.
1: Yeah. Well, I am so glad you've built out this platform. And when we end the show in our next segment, I want to actually go through the features and the guides and the things that are available. You're listening to Silicon Valley Insider. I'm your host, Keith Koo, talking about a pretty heavy topic today, which is about death, but also how you can do that well and how you can help your loved ones honor your wishes. And so if you have any questions or comments, you can email us at info@svn.biz. You can go to Quincy's company's website, helloiamdead.com, and we'll be right back.
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11: With SRN News, I'm Keith Peters in Washington. President Trump is set to land in Beijing on Wednesday for a state visit with Chinese leader Xi Jinping. Trump told reporters that trade will be the main focus of their discussions. The Trump administration hopes to establish a board of trade with China to address differences and prevent further trade conflicts. U.S. consumer prices climbed sharply again last month as the 10-week war with Iran pushed energy prices higher. The Labor Department reported Tuesday that its consumer price index rose 3.8% from April of 2025. On a month-to-month basis, April prices were up 0.6% from March as gasoline prices rose 5.4%. On Wall Street, the Dow up by 56 points. More details at srnnews.com.
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1: Hey, Insiders, welcome back to Silicon Valley Insider. I'm your host, Keith Koo. Special guest today, Quincy Pham, who is the founder and CEO of Hello, I'm Dead, a startup that is a digital platform to handle end-of-life planning in a very loving, caring, and efficient way. And we've been talking about that throughout today's show. Quincy, thanks again for coming on the show today.
0: I love being here. I mean, we're friends too, so I always feel like we're just having a conversation.
1: Yeah. And I mean, I think this is something that is a heavy topic. I think throughout today's show, just talking about the platform you've built and how people can do planning well, but also celebrate their life is a really great way to leave your legacy and to make it efficient. As I was saying before, that oftentimes end-of-life planning can even feel sterile, antiseptic, just going through the motions, making sure everything is there. But the actual execution of that can be very, very tough depending on who's in charge of doing that, if there has been someone in charge, and two, whether or not your desires were clearly laid out. And again, you might have passed on, so whether you care or not, but the people that you left behind, they care. And those that are the ones that really want to honor and remember you. So I think that's great. Could you go into the resources that are available? We talked about the features, but what are some of the resources? How do people interact with this platform?
0: So it's free, so that's the good thing. And you can just go onto the website and get started. And once you get started, it'll take you through different prompts. It'll ask you questions. Who are you planning for? Once you choose that, and then it's when did you want this to happen? And what is the tone of this end of life planning? Is it religious? Like I said, is it LGBTQ? Is it traditional? You can put in your answer and then it'll help guide you through the process. And once you go into the dashboard, it could be something as easy as I'm creating a digital memorial for my dear friend who I recently lost, and I don't want to celebrate her on Facebook, so I created her digital memorial. It could stop there. Now, for instance, if for me, I decided to start doing my legacy wishes, assigning just my personal effects. Because one of the pain points that I did learn about is people are like, what do we do with all the stuff when someone, who's going to clean this out? Who's going to take this? Where, what goes? So I started just delegating, different personal effects. And then you can go into your will and trust, which we talked about, And you can even connect with, like I said, a legal platform or a counsel or however you want to get this done. Eventually, we will have a way that we will either work with DocuSign or a legal way to sign off on certain things to make it even more legal. You can then write your last goodbye. So there's a section where you could just start writing your goodbyes, save it, and your whole account, you assign a legacy administrator. So this is very similar to a legal will or doc where you have a power of attorney or someone. So in our platform, in your settings, you can delegate your wife, your sister. I can delegate my son to be the person to send these last goodbyes. The different planning tools that I talked about are all in a dashboard. So it's very similar to any project management, but it's specifically for end of life planning. And I could delegate, like I said, my sister who's amazing at doing videos, she can create my end of life video. The goal though, in our final phases is to do partnerships with brands like Canva, LegalZoom, so that you can do everything from A to Z in one and not just send documents or collaboration requests. Now, this is the web and mobile platform. You can go on it right now and do all of this. The app that we're building is going to be the concierge tool where you can do everything. You can start planning your funeral down to a T. I want this florist. I want this person in front of in charge of the guest list. And we love guest lists because Shannon Doherty recently passed and she put a post out there like, these are the people I don't want at my funeral. These are the people that are not
1: Well,
0: allowed
1: that
0: at my
1: sounds like Shannon, but yeah,
0: That sounds
1: okay.
0: like, but this, like I said, it's the good, bad, and the ugly. Like, we want it to be such an honest, authentic way to plan for end of life that's true to you. Like, your goodbyes don't have to be, I love you. It could have been, you owe me money, donate that to a charity now that I'm gone because you never paid me back. So, it could be whatever last goodbyes you want. But the app, which is going to be a separate tool, like, it's a full-on concierge built-in AI. Budgeting tools, collaboration tools, and like I said, you can connect to Fundraise or your Venmo. And so it will be a very tech-driven platform with AI and tools that will give you real-time solutions. And yeah, it's definitely going to be a collaboration tool. So the web and mobile is different. You have the dashboard in the background and everything, but the mobile itself will be very AI-powered, and it's a concierge tool.
1: Got it. How are you going to get people to be comfortable with the topic? How are you going to get users to adopt?
0: Oh, such a good question. Because people are like, how, why are you taking on such a hard topic? Because I have to, because who's going to do it? Who's going to change the approach to something that is so important? And how I'm going to do it is one, we're offering it for free to create digital memorials. Most of our competitors, you have to pay for this. I want to start getting people to be comfortable with honoring people who have passed. So our clientele is just not the living who is planning for dying. Our clientele is also the people who have passed and have not had a proper digital memorial, right? Like they're in a beautiful cemetery somewhere. They have a plot, but how am I going to find that person to learn about them? And so we're going to offer the free public social digital platform. The dashboard tools are also coming with that free. And I hope by sharing, by educating people about death, and the world is changing because of the, death tech industry, but also the social media platforms that are out there. People are connecting, they're learning more, they're curious. And I told you, our demographic are Gen Xers who want planning tools, who want efficiency, who want a creativity too. Millennials are the ones who care about the experience. They're open to talking about grief and mental health. And all of this is really healing, actually, if you think about, planning for your end of life or someone else's that you want to pay tribute to or honor. And so our goal is to push this out on social media, educate people about it, talk to people in the industry, whether they're in from insurance or they're death doulas, or they run a death cafe, which we talked about the other day. You're like, what's a death cafe? There, the world again, I said, I think is changing and embracing topics that are hard to discuss. But in the end, I think that light at the end of the tunnel, I mean, I'm not trying to be too metaphorical, but is that it's solutions. I'm providing solutions. I'm not changing death. I can't stop it from happening, but I can make the process easier. And so education, and we want to partner with nonprofit organizations that there's nonprofit organizations that even help with multicultural memorial planning and end of life planning that really focus on different communities that are underserved. And we want to actually work with religious groups and funeral homes who, by the way, you're talking to now second and third generation funeral home owners, and they know that it's time to change. They are millennials and Gen Xers, and they're like, we've got to have better ways to do this than fax machine. So we want to work with them to help change the way services are provided.
1: Well, thanks again, Quincy, for being on the show today. I'm sure we're going to stay in touch and on this topic as well, because I want to actually learn more about the journey. 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You can find out more about Quincy. And if you're interested, also, Quincy is currently involved with raising a early stage seed and pre-seed funding, so you can go reach out directly to her as well. Other questions or comments, you can email us, info@svn.biz. Thanks again, Quincy. We'll see you on the next one.
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12: This is Albert Mohler for townhall.com. The Trump administration has launched an investigation into Smith College, one of the seven historical all-women's colleges in the American Northeast. Why the investigation? Well, Smith College is, and has been since 2015, admitting biological males. The seven sisters have been granted an exemption going all the way back to the 1970s to Title IX legislation. They were allowed to be restrictive as women's colleges. The Trump administration's basically saying you can't have it both ways. That is, claim the historic exemption, or you can admit biological males. President Trump made the point very clear in his second inaugural address. He said, quote, "As of today, it will henceforth be the official policy of the United States government that there are only two genders, male and female," end quote. I will argue that that statement was one of the most important and courageous statements a president of the United States has made in recent years. To his credit, he's been pushing this through. It's a necessary step towards the restoration of cultural sanity, and for that clarity.
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11: News this hour from Town Hall. I'm Keith Peters in Washington. A Republican redistricting effort in South Carolina has failed after an initial vote in the state Senate fell short.
13: President Donald Trump had urged South Carolina to redraw its U.S. House map ahead of the November elections. The state House had previously voted in favor of letting lawmakers return after the regular session ends this week to consider redistricting. But the Senate also had to approve taking up redistricting. The 29-17 vote failed with just two votes short of the two-thirds needed. I'm Lisa Dwyer.
11: President Trump is on his way to Beijing for a meeting with Chinese leader Xi Jinping. The American Enterprise Institute's Matthew Condonetti hopes President Trump and Xi discuss arms control when they meet.
17: I think we need to have some type of dialogue on strategic arms with China. I think that's one reason why we can't continue down the Cold War pattern of just simply engaging in arms control with the Russians. In the new world where China is a rising nuclear power, they have to be included as well.
11: Condonetti made his comments to the Salem Radio Network. Prosecutors have filed criminal charges against the operator of the ship that crashed into Baltimore's Francis Scott Key Bridge, leading to the deaths of six construction workers in March 2024. The FBI's Jimmy Paul says

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6: I'm Susan Lee, and this is the Fox Business Report.
7: Stocks finishing mixed with a tech-heavy NASDAQ falling as the AI trade retreats and inflation picked up faster than expected in April. Investors are also concerned over the stalemate between the U.S. and Iran. In the meantime, oil prices continue to gush, with West Texas Intermediate crude settling at around $102 a barrel. The Dow up 56 points, the NASDAQ lower by 186, S&P 500 down 12. And consumer prices climbing in April and notching their highest levels in 3 years as the Iranian war delivered higher gas prices. CPI for the year ending in April rose 3.8% and up 2.8% for core CPI on an annual basis. Tech was the worst performing sector. The Magnificent Seven big cap tech stocks were mostly lower, led by Tesla and Amazon. However, Apple and Nvidia hit all-time highs. That's your Fox Business Report. I'm Hillary Barsky, invested in you.
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10: Last month, higher gasoline and grocery prices sent headline CPI up at an annual rate of 3.8%. So in response, the two-year Treasury rose more than 4 basis points to 3.99. We're holding at that level now in the Tokyo session. The 10-year, by the way, was up 5 basis points to 4.46. The 10-year also kind of holding at that level right now in the Tokyo trade. We did have weakness in the chip makers during the U.S. session, which helped to send both the S&P 500 and the NASDAQ composite down from record highs. On the other hand, biotech shares climbed after President Trump said FDA Commissioner Marty McCarry has resigned. The S&P 500 biotech sub-index was up 2%. Anthropic is said to be in talks to raise $30 billion. This funding round would give the company a value of $900 billion. We were told the round is expected to close as soon as the end of the month. We check markets for you throughout the day here on Bloomberg. Right now in Tokyo, Nikkei up 0.2%. In Hong Kong, Hang Seng down nearly 0.3%. On the Chinese mainland, CSI 300 also weaker by 0.3%. And again, the KOSPI up 1%. 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

0: Analysis of important legal issues, cases, and headlines.
1: The trial judge may well want to hold a hearing. They have never said this case should never have been brought in the first place.
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2: Welcome to the Bloomberg Law Show. I'm June Grosso. Ahead in this hour, an FCC commissioner joins Disney's free speech fight. And President Trump is being sued over all his attempts to reshape Washington, D.C.'s historic landmarks.

0: The reflecting pool at the Lincoln Memorial is one of the most iconic spots in D.C., and now it's become another target of President Trump's attempts to remake some of the Capitol's historic landmarks. He's repainted the reflecting pool in a shade of blue called American Flag Blue.
1: And over the years as a developer, I have probably built more than 100 swimming pools.
0: A nonprofit filed a lawsuit on Monday to stop Trump from altering the Lincoln Memorial without the consultations, environmental assessments, and public comment required before altering a registered historic landmark. It follows the pattern of Trump's other renovations, like tearing down the East Wing to build a ballroom or closing the Kennedy Center for 2 years for renovations. Projects that have drawn lawsuits from historical societies and nonprofits for similar reasons. My guest is former federal prosecutor Nima Romani, president of West Coast Trial Lawyers. Nima, tell us what the Cultural Landscape Foundation is arguing in its lawsuit.
2: The lawsuit is alleging that the Trump administration didn't comply with federal law, specifically procedural law related to historic monuments and environmental analyses. This is similar to the Administrative Procedure Act arguments that many of the plaintiffs have been using to slow down the Trump administration. Now, those laws essentially say that, when a monument is altered in any way, there has to be the opportunity for public comment, consultation with other federal agencies, assessment of environmental impacts. And again, this is all procedural. It doesn't mean that the administration has to listen to any of this feedback. They can move ahead, but it can slow down this process, which is what the plaintiffs are trying to do, because Congress, who would probably be the best plaintiff, is not stepping in because obviously both houses are controlled by Republicans.
0: And I mean, the Trump administration is well aware of these requirements because they're being sued in other cases. So we're ignoring similar requirements. So it's not as if they're not aware of it.
2: Oh, there's no question. And this really raises the fundamental constitutional issue. What happens if the executive branch that is tasked with enforcing the law doesn't follow the law? Who's going to compel them to do so? Now, obviously, an Article III judge can step in and issue some sort of order and injunction, and hopefully there is compliance with that. But yeah, this is a persistent problem by this administration. I mean, there are these laws in the books, and they don't necessarily think that it applies to them. And in this particular case, with the reflecting pool, the president is trying to get this done before the 250th anniversary of our nation in just a couple months. So we're really short on time, and that's why he's paying this company a significant sum of money to get it done so quickly.
0: So the government awarded the firm a no-bid contract last month, and this is the same firm that's working on the White House ballroom. And it's a firm that had worked on swimming pools at his golf club in Virginia. So they're bypassing the requirement to seek competing offers.
2: It is. And the administration is saying that there's a timing issue, and that's why they're doing it. They have to get this done, and that's why they're paying so much. From the Trump administration's perspective, the way they're phrasing this for the litigation is that this is just a necessary repair. This isn't an alteration, because the executive, in their mandate to maintain these properties, obviously they can repair monuments, right? And there's certain areas of the law where the executive has much more discretion. Obviously, national security issues. I'm sure we're going to talk about that when we get to the ballroom. The other is routine maintenance and repair. So you see the plaintiffs in these cases arguing that any of these, it could be the Washington Monument, it can be the Kennedy Center, the White House, that these are fundamental changes and alterations that would require approval of Congress or others potentially, not just routine repairs. And of course, the government is arguing in their papers that this is just a repair in the case of the reflecting pool, that there are cracks, there's algae, and that this isn't a fundamentally different paint job changing the monument. It's simply just a repair in preparation for this big celebration.
0: And what do you think of their argument that the urgency is the country's 250th anniversary, and that warrants an exemption from the law's procedural requirements?
2: I don't think it's a particularly good argument, because the president himself has come out and said that he wants to paint it American blue. So, you know, it seems like he backtracked a little bit from that statement, but it seems like it's an aesthetic change and a significant one at that. So obviously, time is an issue, and we know that some of these government contracts can take some time. In the case of the Kennedy Center, we're talking about 2 years. This has to happen in 2 months. So that's something that I think should be taken into consideration. But if it's a fundamental change, and this is something that is really within Congress's authority, and they haven't delegated this to the executive, then we also have a separation of powers issue here.
0: Talking about the Kennedy Center, which was created by Congress as a living memorial to President Kennedy after his assassination. So the closure is supposed to be for renovation, but the plaintiffs who are suing are also worried that the renovation will actually end up in a demolition, like the East Wing. Is it the same issues, or is it different with the Kennedy Center?
2: It's similar issues. The Kennedy Center is slightly different in terms of how it's structured. It does get its authority from Congress, but it's essentially a nonprofit with a board. And there's some board issues. There's labor issues as well. If you're shutting something down and there's, you know, government employees that are going to be essentially let go. So it's a little bit more complicated than the reflecting pool, but it does raise the same issue. So you see, again, in their filing papers, the Department of Justice, which is representing the government in this case, saying that, look, these are necessary repairs because the Kennedy Center was falling apart. There's cracks. You know, the ceiling was going to collapse. This is dangerous. And judges are going to be obviously a lot more liberal when it comes to the government making repairs, necessary repairs, if it's a safety issue. And I think a little bit different, the reflecting pool, extent that the repairs were made, I don't think anyone was arguing that it was for safety. But I think in the Kennedy Center, and again, that case is going to come down to, is this an aesthetic redesign, a fundamental, you know, alteration of this historic building? Or is it just necessary repairs because attendees, you know, could get hurt? And obviously we know if they get hurt, then the government can be sued under the Federal Tort Claims Act. So I think that's the biggest issue in the case. And where the judges in those cases fall, I think, is going to determine who wins.
0: He already renamed the center after himself. And he has this, you know, this board, handpicked board, that just rubber stamps whatever he wants to do. But in all these cases, it seems like there's no analysis done whatsoever. There's no consultation with any agency or historic group. It's just Trump saying, let's do it.
2: Well, I mean, no question. If you look at the executive branch just across the board, I mean, Trump wants a loyalist. Doesn't matter if it's the DOJ or, you know, FDA or the Kennedy Center board. One of the arguments is, of course, that Trump renaming the Kennedy Center, the Trump Kennedy Center, is a fundamental change. So you see in their papers, the government arguing that, you know, things are going to be the same, right? That the bust of John F. Kennedy will remain. The quotes on the walls will remain. So they're trying to now potentially either backtrack or argue to the court that the changes are for repair purposes only. The design of the center will not change. Obviously, the devil is in the details here. So it's going to be interesting to see. Clearly, if it's a demolition, I think the plaintiffs are going to win. If it's something less than that, then we're going to see how the judge rules on it.
0: Well, at first, Trump pledged that his ballroom wouldn't cause any changes or alterations in the East Wing.
3: It won't interfere with the current building. It won't be. It'll be near it, but not touching it. And pays total respect to the existing building, which I'm the biggest fan of.
0: Despite that, about 3 months later, he demolished the entire East Wing. And the bulldozing, the initial bulldozing, happened so fast, it was too fast for lawsuits to catch up with it. Lawsuits were eventually filed to stop the construction. Tell us some of the issues here.
2: So the ballroom raises a few issues. The first is the appropriation, right? Congress hasn't appropriated funds for the ballroom. So you see the executive branch trying to move funds related to the Secret Service, for instance, saying that this is a security issue. Obviously, the Cole Allen case and the White House Correspondents' Dinner is now being used for that purpose. But, you know, again, is this a repair? The executive branch can do it. Is this a security issue for the president? Again, that is something that is within the authority of the executive branch. Is this building a ballroom in a way that has not been authorized by Congress with funds that have not been appropriated by Congress? Then in that case, the executive branch loses. So what you're seeing now is the government and the DOJ are trying to couch this argument that this is a security project. This is not something that is for other purposes. And you even see senators sort of catching on, right, in terms of, you know, Cornyn and others that want this project to move forward. They are now trying to, again, fit the facts of the case in the ballroom construction, demolition of the East Wing into this sort of national security, protecting the president type box. So it's going to be interesting to see how that particular judge rules on it.
0: Stay with me, Nima. Coming up next, the Justice Department raises Trump derangement syndrome in one of its filings in the ballroom case. Remember, you can always get the latest legal news by listening to our Bloomberg Law podcast wherever you get your favorite podcasts. I'm June Grosso, and this is Bloomberg.
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19: We're building one of the great, I think, maybe the greatest ballroom. We needed it for 150 years. They've been asking. You see the trucks and cranes and excavators in the background, and you hear them. And every time I hear them, I love the sound.
0: Trump may have loved the sound of the East Wing being excavated for his ballroom, but he's in the minority, according to a Washington Post poll. It found that 56% of Americans oppose the ballroom and only 28% support it. When Trump first announced his plans to build a ballroom at the White House at the end of July, he said construction would not impact the existing structure.
3: It won't interfere with the current building. It won't be. It'll be near it, but not touching it. And pays total respect to the existing building, which I'm the biggest fan of.
0: He might have been a fan, but 3 months later, he demolished the entire East Wing of the White House, which was built more than a century ago. Trump originally said the ballroom would cost $200 to $400 million and be paid for by private donations. Now the cost has ballooned to $1 billion to be paid for by taxpayers. And the administration is now trying to use the shooting incident outside of the White House Correspondents' Dinner as demonstrating that a new White House ballroom is essential for national security.
19: Saturday night, it was good for one thing. People are loving my ballroom now. That's the only thing. They love my ballroom.
0: The administration is currently appealing a ruling by D.C. Judge Richard Leon, who found that Trump didn't have authority to tear down the East Wing and build a new structure on White House grounds. I've been talking to former federal prosecutor Nima Ramani. When they're using the Correspondents' Dinner and what happened there, that's not the kind of event that would be held at the White House. That's a private event. So I don't even see the correlation.
2: In talking points immediately after the shooting, that this is why we need the presidential ballroom. But you're absolutely right. The White House Correspondents' Dinner is a private event. It's held at the Washington Hilton, one of the few venues in Washington, D.C., that can accommodate a crowd of 2,000 or more people. I mean, obviously, famously, where Ronald Reagan was also shot. The ballroom is for a different purpose altogether. It's to host heads of state. It's not like the White House correspondents can call and rent it or any other private organization or group. So it wouldn't necessarily solve the problem. But of course, you know, politically, it makes for a great talking point. So you see it parroted by a lot of talking heads.
0: Let's discuss this motion by the government asking federal Judge Leon to dissolve his own ruling against the Ballroom Project in light of the attempted attack at the White House Correspondents' Dinner. This was a very unusual filing in so many respects, including that it talked about Trump derangement syndrome.
2: You can see people at the DOJ, they are jockeying for position to appease their boss, the President of the United States. The way Acting Attorney General Todd Blanche has handled the Comey case, for instance, right? 8647. I don't think that's a meritorious case at all. And I think most former DOJ lawyers would agree. But I think that's probably something that was done because Donald Trump dislikes Comey. And I understand why he dislikes Comey. And I understand why Democrats dislike Comey. A lot of people dislike Comey. But if you want to prosecute him for what he actually did, which is leak information allegedly to the Wall Street Journal and compromise our national security and involve himself in elections, you know, you're prosecuting for Instagram posts. But I digress. Now you have another DOJ official, high level, who's filing a motion which reads like it was written by Donald Trump on Truth Social. It was bizarre. Something I'd never seen. It's talking about Trump derangement syndrome. It's writing in caps. I mean, it was really surreal. And when I talk about legal cases, you know, I do a lot of TV. I always say this is unprecedented, but this one was, even for me, I mean, I was just blown away. But it was clearly something that was an attempt, in my opinion, to pander to the president as opposed to arguing the facts and the law.
0: And it was signed by three political appointees. No career attorneys signed that. I guess they didn't want their name on that. So tell us about Judge Leon's ruling and the appeal.
2: Yeah, so the judge issued an order putting the demolition, the construction on hold. But that order was stayed, which means put on hold in a legal sense, while it went up on appeal. So it allowed the construction to move forward while the D.C. Circuit Court of Appeals hears this issue. So once that appeal is filed, then there's nothing really the district court can do. And what the DOJ did after Cole Allen is, under a very specific procedural rule, ask the judge to rule essentially when the case comes back from appeal and find that this is now a national security issue, and therefore the construction should move forward on that basis.
0: I mean, Judge Leon found that Trump didn't have the authority to tear down the East Wing and build this new structure. Why wouldn't the appeals court leave that in place so that the status quo can remain while it's being appealed? Now the construction's going ahead.
2: I agree, and the problem is this. It's one thing to stop construction or stop painting or renovations. Once it's done, I don't think a court is going to tell the government to tear it down. That's a very different kind of order. So I agree, while this is all sorted out, I mean, it's a big issue. It's being litigated in multiple places, may end up before the U.S. Supreme Court. I think the prudent course of action, setting aside the centennial celebration and all that, is to just issue the injunctions, keep things as is, because, again, I don't see it being torn down. And then that's part of the strategy, I'm sure. What's going to happen with the reflecting pool? You know, a judge is going to say, we got to paint it back, or, you know, the Kennedy Center, once those renovations are being done, you can't restore it. It doesn't make any sense legally or, you know, practically. So I think this is part and parcel of the government's strategy. Let's move forward, sort of a ask for forgiveness rather than asking for permission type argument.
0: Well, he paved over the Rose Garden before anyone could even turn around. It was paved over. So now the other part of this is that Trump originally said it would be $200 to $400 million paid for by private donations. Now it's $1 billion paid for by taxpayers. And this is really, according to a Washington Post poll, and this is after the shooting, it's really unpopular with Americans, opposed by 56%, supported by only 28%. So now the question is politics, whether the House and the Senate are going to give him what he wants.
2: You know, look, I think they will, you know, with the exception of Epstein, and I think that's a very sort of narrow and unique exception. I think members of Congress have really sort of been lockstep with the president. I don't know if they necessarily agree with everything, but he has an ironclad, really fist and control over the Republican Party. And many of the individuals, except for like, Massey or someone like that, that have really stepped up against the president, they've been primaried or, you know, because of his tremendous influence on social media, they've really been forced to sort of step down and retire and move away from politics. I mean, he's a very powerful individual. When he focuses his attention on someone that he deems disloyal, they're going to be out of the job if they're in the executive branch, with the exception of maybe like a Jerome Powell or some individuals who have managed to keep their jobs. And if they're in Congress, they're going to face a primary challenger with the president's support. And there's a decent chance that that primary challenger will be successful.
0: The Trump administration raises national security for just about every issue, even the tariffs, national security. Explain why that's the argument they always go for.
2: National security is the best argument because the courts, especially the Supreme Court, has given the president very wide deference when it comes to matters of national security. So, for instance, the Muslim ban, you know, that's a perfect example of something that was upheld on national security grounds. Courts are not inclined to second guess the executive. They don't have all the information, right, that law enforcement has, that State Department, CIA. So when it comes to matters of national security, if it's truly a bona fide national security issue, courts are very hesitant to get involved. I mean, how could they? How could a judge, for instance, even though it's also widely unpopular, tell the president, you know, to pull out of Iran and the Strait of Hormuz? It's just not something that courts do. So as soon as it falls into that bucket, it's essentially a win for the executive branch, and the president can do what he wants.
0: The appellate court is going to hear arguments in the ballroom case in June, but I'm not sure what the remedy can be since the East Wing has been demolished already. Thanks so much for joining me, Nima. That's former federal prosecutor Nima Ramani. Coming up next on the Bloomberg Law Show, an FCC commissioner tells Disney that the agency is on a campaign to censor it. In other legal news today, New York University's hospital system said it's one of multiple institutions that got a grand jury subpoena for transgender health records. The latest escalation of the Justice Department's investigations of gender-affirming care to minors. NYU Langone Hospitals and several institutions received the subpoena on May 7th, requesting information pertaining to patients under the age of 18 who received gender-affirming care between 2020 and 2026. That's according to the hospital. The action is the first apparent criminal grand jury subpoena for trans youth health records by the Justice Department in the second Trump administration, which has so far brought administrative subpoenas that courts have rejected. The grand jury subpoena came from the U.S. Attorney's Office in the Northern District of Texas, which earlier this month secured a court order from a federal judge demanding Rhode Island Hospital comply with a request for youth transgender health records. Remember, you can always get the latest legal news.
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20: With SRN News, I'm Jason Walker. President Trump beginning his state visit in Beijing with Chinese leader Xi Jinping. President says trade will be the main focus of their discussions. Trump administration hopes to establish a board of trade with China to address a number of differences. Kuwait accusing Iran of launching a failed attack on an island where China is helping to build a port. Kuwait says a team of 6 armed members of the paramilitary Revolutionary Guard tried to infiltrate the island to carry out hostile acts. President Trump's plan to put weapons in space, called the Golden Dome for America Missile Defense Program, is estimated to cost more than originally believed. A new Congressional Budget Office analysis says the cost would be $1.2 trillion over 20 years. SRN News.
14: KDOW. Some earlier losses tied to a pullback in semiconductor makers in the U.S. session, and the gain in both Samsung and SK Hynix helping to send the KOSPI to a gain of around 1.5%. In the U.S., the day began with a hot reading on consumer prices, one of the reasons that we saw Treasury yields higher across the curve. In April, gasoline and grocery prices moved higher, leading headline CPI up at an annual rate of 3.8%. Right now in Tokyo trading, we've got a 10-year treasury at around 4.46%. Very little changed from where we were in New York trading, and a 2-year at around 3.99%. As I mentioned earlier, we had a pullback in chip stocks in the U.S., and that was enough to send the S&P 500 and the NASDAQ composite down from record highs. The Philadelphia Semiconductor Index was off 3%. On the other hand, biotech shares climbed after President Trump said Commissioner Marty McCarry resigned. The S&P 500 biotech sub-index was up in the last session by 2%. Anthropic is said to be in talks to raise $30 billion. Now, this funding round would give Anthropic a value of $900 billion, and we're told it's expect close as soon as the end of the month. We check markets for you throughout the day here on Bloomberg. In Tokyo, the yen is steady at 157.70, and the Nikkei higher by just 0.3%. In Hong Kong, Hang Seng is down 0.2%. On the Chinese mainland, CSI 300 up less than 0.1%. And once again in Seoul, the KOSPI is rising 1.5%. Global news 24 hours a day. 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
0: The Federal Communications Commission's Ana Gomez is urging Walt Disney to keep fighting an early review of the ABC TV station licenses ordered by the agency last month. The only Democrat among the commissioners called the review the most egregious assault on the First Amendment this FCC has taken to date in a letter to Disney Chief Executive Officer Josh D'Amaro. The ABC network has fired back at the FCC, accusing the regulatory agency of seeking to chill critical protected speech. FCC Chairman Brendan Carr is reviewing whether to revoke the broadcast licenses for Disney-owned local ABC stations. And it's also investigating ABC's daytime talk show, The View, after declaring it subject to federal equal time rules for political candidates. Joining me is Professor Daniel Lyons of Boston College Law School, a telecommunications law expert. Let's start with the letter from the only Democratic commissioner on the FCC. And she said, what Disney and ABC are facing is not a series of coincidental regulatory actions, but a sustained coordinated campaign of censorship and control. Why do you think she wrote that, and what's the impact?
3: It's a good question, a good place to start the conversation, because it gets at kind of why FCC Chairman Brendan Carr has been so different than his predecessors on the issues of old media speech. So over the past 20 years or so, the FCC has been focused significantly upon things like broadband, right? Expanding broadband, whether we've got net neutrality rules, things like that. But prior to that point, prior to the internet era, right, the FCC was America's communications regulator and developed a whole lot of doctrines balancing the government's interest in regulating communications with the limits on the government and the First Amendment. We thought for a long time that most of these doctrines were relatively settled. They haven't really changed much since the late 90s. But Chairman Carr has shown an interest in aggressively exploring the gray areas that were left unexplored by bipartisan commissions in years past. So we see this with the comments that he had with regard to Jimmy Kimmel's statements after Charlie Kirk's murder. We saw it even earlier than that. The FCC began questioning PBS's sponsorship statements before shows, which sponsorships are legal, but commercials are not. And the line between the two has not always been clear. So the agency has shown an interest in revisiting all of these doctrines and getting a sense of whether it should more aggressively pursue the old media rules that had originally been its forte in the pre-internet era. Unsurprisingly, this coincides with the fact that we have a president who is much more interested in old media than occupants of the White House in years past. The president seems particularly interested in questions about what broadcast news is doing, what cable news is doing, which feel much more like 1990s and 2000s questions than they do the most relevant communications law issues of 2026. And Brendan Carr's been pretty open about the fact that he's responding to what his boss wants, that the FCC is, although it's structured as an independent agency, it lacks the job protection that many other independent agencies have, which means that the commissioners work at the whim of the president. And Carr has shown not just a realization about that, but a zeal in kind of doing his part within a Republican commission to toe the party line.
0: In this case, he seems to be focusing on ABC, not NBC or CBS, though he denies it has anything to do with the latest Jimmy Kimmel joke that had the president and the first lady calling for him to be fired.
3: Well, and before that, it was the Jimmy Kimmel joke that upset the president after the Charlie Kirk controversy, right? And even before that, President Trump, when he was a candidate, was upset that Kamala Harris got an invitation to The View, and presumably he did not. So this is another, I think, situation where the president has at least set the direction. And Carr is following. I think the language that Carr is using is about, in this context, right, is about clarifying the scope of the equal time rule and the broadcast music censorship, which I assume we'll get into. But you're right that it doesn't seem coincidental that the same network is being picked on or being reached out to in all of these situations. And they happen to be the same network that the president has in his crosshairs.
0: The FCC is investigating the ABC talk show, The View. And in January, the FCC had told broadcasters that talk shows and late night programs hosting political candidates have to give equal time to opponents. The View has had this exemption. It is a show where there's a lot of political talk. Do you think the FCC has a point here that there should be equal time?
3: Well, so I think it's important to put this in the broader context of how the First Amendment interacts with FCC broadcast regulation, right? So the Supreme Court has made clear that in most contexts, the government can't tell a particular platform or broadcast or a speaker what they can and can't say, right? This is Miami Herald versus Tornillo. where the state of Florida tried to adopt a right of reply statute for newspapers. If a newspaper editorial criticized one candidate, then it had to give equal space to that candidate to respond. And the court said this is a violation of the right of editorial control, the right to decide what I say, what I don't say, and what I choose to put on page 1 versus what I choose to put on page 13. The Supreme Court revisited this just recently with regard to Facebook and Twitter and other internet platforms in a case just a couple years ago. So broadcast is an exception to that strong limit on government power. Because broadcasters have to apply for a license to use the electromagnetic spectrum in order to send their signals out over the airwaves, broadcast television and radio, the Supreme Court held, did not have the same rights of editorial control. The reason for this ostensibly was scarcity. There's only so much electromagnetic spectrum, and so when the government is handing out these limited licenses, it should have the ability to decide that the users of these licenses present both sides of a debate. This was a case called Red Lion in the late 1960s. But there was always the concern that Red Lion was on a very thin reed. At the time, most of America got its television through broadcasters before the cable industry. And so broadcasters had a very significant control over the pipe into people's homes. And more importantly, the court said, we recognize that there could be First Amendment problems with even this exception. If broadcasters are unwilling to address political controversies because of fear that they have to provide equal talking time to the other side, and it causes them to chill political speech generally, then it might be that even Red Lion is unconstitutional. We'll revisit this question. The Supreme Court phased out this doctrine, the Fairness Doctrine, in the 1980s. Or I should say, I'm sorry, the FCC phased out the Fairness Doctrine in the 1980s. But one vestige of it still remains, which is the Equal Time Rule. The Equal Time Rule says that if you have a candidate, a qualified candidate during an electoral period, and they make an appearance, then the other candidates in the election have the right to demand equal opportunity to be heard on the broadcast network. And that was at issue in The View. So ostensibly, The View allowed had James Tallarico on as a guest. And Carr's position was this could have implications for the equal time rule, such that Tallarico's opponent should be allowed time on The View as well. Back in the 1950s, this became an issue in the Chicago mayoral election. Mayor Daley was welcoming a delegation from a foreign city, and it made the broadcast news. And this guy, Lars Daley, who was no relation to Mayor Daley, he was a perennial fringe candidate. He was on the ballot every year and got like 3 votes. He would walk around wearing like an Uncle Sam outfit. He wrote to the FCC and demanded equal time. He said, if you're going to put Mayor Daley on, then I deserve equal time. And lo and behold, to everyone's surprise, the FCC granted it. So Congress freaked out about this and passed what they call the bona fide news exemption. If a candidate appears on your broadcast as part of a bona fide news broadcast, then it wouldn't trigger the equal time rules. This is an exception to the equal time rules, partly in order to preserve the spirit of the First Amendment, right? This idea that you should be able to cover newsworthy events. And if covering newsworthy events, if you decide you don't want to cover newsworthy events because of fear of triggering the equal time rules, that's a problem for society in general. So the scope of the bona fide news exemption is what's at issue here. As news evolved in format and as broadcast became less and less of a relevant dominant information provider. The FCC traditionally has added more and more programs to the exemption category. So in 1984, Phil Donahue's talk show was recognized as a bona fide news broadcast because it was covering topical issues. Later on, Politically Incorrect with Bill Maher. Weirdly, the Howard Stern Show was granted an exemption, and the Tonight Show was granted an exception. And The View was granted an exception in 2002 or 2003. It was that exemption that Carr has announced the desire to kind of tighten up, make it not as expansive as it has been in FCC's past. In January, the FCC issued guidance saying going forward, we're going to apply this much more stringently, and those of you who have existing exemptions should not assume they can be blanket exemptions. And that's what now is being built on with regard to the specific inquiry into Tallarico's appearance on The View.
0: There's a lot going on between the FCC and ABC, that's for sure. Thanks so much for helping to sort it out. That's Boston College Law School Professor Daniel Lyons. And that's it for this edition of the Bloomberg Law Show. 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
20: News this hour from Town Hall. I'm Jason Walker. President Trump expecting a very positive set of talks with Xi Jinping in Beijing.
7: We're going to have a long talk about it. I think he's been relatively good, to be honest with you. You look at the blockade, no problem. They get a lot of their oil from that area. We've had no problem. And he's been a friend of mine. He's been somebody that we get along with. And I think you're going to see that good things are going to happen. This is going to be a very exciting trip. A lot of good things are going to happen.
20: The president says trade will be a main focus of the talks. The administration also hopes to establish a board of trade with China to address differences and prevent further trade conflict. Also on the trip, prominent executives are with the president, including Tim Cook of Apple and Elon Musk as well. President Trump's plan to put weapons in space, called the Golden Dome for America Missile Defense Program, estimated to cost far more than originally believed. A new Congressional Budget Office analysis estimates the cost over 20 years would be roughly $1.2 trillion. Well, the Senate confirms President Trump's nominee to chair the Federal Reserve. Bernie Bennett has more now on that story.
10: The Senate confirmed Kevin Warsh's nomination to a 14-year term on the Federal Reserve Board of Governors on Tuesday, teeing up a final vote to make the ally of President Donald Trump the central bank's next chair. The 51-45 vote was largely along party lines, with Senator John Fetterman of Pennsylvania the only Democrat to vote in favor of Warsh, a former Fed governor and Wall Street banker. Warsh's nomination to be the central bank's chair for a four-year term requires a separate Senate vote, which is expected as soon as Wednesday. Bernie Bennett, Washington.
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11: 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Either way, there's a

0: for good. I'm Mike Hempen.
1: Authorities are saying now a missing hiker's death in Glacier National Park, likely caused by a bear. It would be the first time a bear killed someone in the Montana park since 1998. Officials says the body was found in a wooded area off a trail. Breaking news at analysistownhall.com. Following a record run, stocks hitting a bit of a slump. More from correspondent Damian Choisi.
2: Stocks finished mixed on Wall Street Tuesday, ending a record-setting run. The S&P 500 fell 0.2%. The Dow rose 56 points or 0.1%. The Nasdaq Composite fell 0.7%. Rising oil prices weighed on the market. Crude oil prices rose more than 3% as the war with Iran threatens to drag on. A report released Tuesday showed that inflation worsened in April because of rising energy costs. Big technology stocks lost ground and also weighed down the broader market. Treasury yields rose in the bond market. Damian Troisi, New York.
1: President Trump says he wants to suspend the federal gas tax to ease financial strain from high fuel prices during the war in Iran. It's a move that he can't do on his own, but he has helped. Lawmakers on both sides of the aisle are already pushing for a pause. More on these stories, townhall.com.
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11: And welcome once again to Investor's Edge. I'm Gary Kaltbaum, I'm your host. Hey, thanks for being with us today. Glad you're here, ladies and gentlemen. Happy that you are listening. It is May 12th, Tuesday, 2026. Hope you had a good day. Before we get going, yes, I'm the doofus. Yes, I know how things work. But yes, I said it completely wrong on radio yesterday. We were talking about the redistricting and gerrymandering that has only to do with the districts in the House. The Senate is the states. And I believe I said the Senate also. Duh. Just so you know, I know these things. It didn't sound like I knew. Anyway. But something else I wanted to bring up just real quickly. I have made the statement more than once in recent weeks of the complete miscalculation by us on Iran. I've received numerous emails. Half agree, half are cursing me out. I'm being called un-American. Just so you know, Admiral McRaven has come out. This is an admiral now, and has admitted that the U.S. is in a worse position now than before the war started. He revealed that the Strait of Hormuz is completely closed and the U.S. failed to deplete Iranian missile sites. Just letting you know. And we don't say it to put down. We don't have TDS. We say it because we believe in RTDS, and that's truth derangement

syndrome. We continue to believe they're miscalculating. We continue to believe that the president talks too much and has today on his way to China. He's doing all these interviews. God bless him, because Joe Biden was in a coma while this president doesn't stop. And I know what he meant when he actually said, I don't care about people's financial well-being. He meant in comparison to a nuclear bomb. But he did not say in comparison to a nuclear bomb. And the Democrats are going to run that video 100,000 times. Quote, unquote, I don't think about Americans' financial situation. I don't think about anybody. That's what he said. And again, I know people that understand he means versus somebody having a nuclear bomb that can blow us up. Doesn't matter. I wish less of him, less yapping. He put out 55 tweets last night. 55 tweets last night. And you can go read some of them, because you would think straitjackets and rubber rooms were needed on some of them. And I say this with so much wanting of him to do great things. Anyway, an admiral came out and agreed with everything that I have said. And hopefully things get fixed up. I believe what's happened here, it was for... When you are a billionaire, the president of the United States, elected twice, lived through assassinations, you tend to believe you can do nothing wrong and say nothing wrong, and everything you do is going to work out. And you do know Trump, part of his MO is just say anything, and who cares what anybody says about it. Well, there's midterm election coming up, and we'll see how it goes. I'm wishing him well. I can't wait to get out of this Iranian crap. I want oil prices up another 3 and change today. You know what's going on at the pump. And it matters to the economy. It really does. And I must tell you, I'm at a gas station the other day and I'm filling up. And somebody walks over to me and says, yeah, I've been watching you on Fox. We like what you do. Can you please speak to the president about these gas prices? This is what I got. Anyway. In case you don't know, this is Serious Talk on Everything That Affects You. We'll do the markets, and quite the interesting day today. I'm going to give you some bad numbers and tell you all of the bad numbers were good. We'll do the economy, your job, your industry, anything that bubbles up, anything that matters. And there's a lot of crap going on. They're going to destroy the state of Washington. They're going to destroy New York City with these frickin' communist policies. And by the way, I don't use the word communist as a pejorative. These people are control freaks. And anything that matters, we will talk about. If you do not get this radio show in your city, we'll post it at GaryK.com. We'll also post it on our X feed. If you don't follow us on X, you should. We're quite charming and sarcastic. And if you'd like to email me like these other people, I got a ton of emails on the things that I have said. Everybody was respectful. The people that disagree were respectful except one person. Move to Canada. That's what somebody said to me. All right, so listen carefully. The NASDAQ was down 185 today, and it was terrific. The NASDAQ 100 was down 255, and it was terrific.
The semiconductors were down 364 today. It was terrific. Symbol LITE, down 60. Terrific. SanDisk was down 95 bucks today. The leading name, down 95. Terrific. Seagate down 25. Western Digital down 27. Terrific. No, I don't drink. By the way, I had my second drink this year on the weekend. As you know, I really don't drink, but I'll average 5 a year. I should mention this. If you ever have a chance to go to a restaurant in New York City, the name Perse, P-E-R-S-E, it's in Columbus Circle. It was my top 5. And you know I go to these good restaurants. I had a drink there. It was a toned-down bourbon with the taste of black cherry and chocolate. And it was so good. That was number 2. Okay, so I said to you, oh, Micron was down 28 bucks. Terrific. Huh? How can that be? Okay. The areas I have just mentioned have come a very long way. Did you know that? Yeah, you knew that. They've come a very long way. And this morning, the NASDAQ, which finished down 185, at one time today, was a lot lower. In fact, the NASDAQ at one time today hit 25,739, 350 points off the lows. It was down over 500. I got to make sure of that number. Yeah, it hit 25,739. That's about 350 points. It was down 535 points at one time today. And I must also tell you, the low that was put in was at 12:55 p.m. And I also must tell you something else. One, if you'd look at oil and yields today, one would think there's no way that the market would come back. Because I got news for you. Oil prices are up $4 today. Yields on the 10-year closed at 4.463. You know what the high was of the last few weeks? 4.484. The 30-year is back above 5. One would have thought they would have smacked the living crap out of this thing today, and they didn't. How about the Sox? We'll be up with the Sox up next on this, the one and only Investor's Edge.

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3: This is Albert Moeller for Townhall.com. The Trump administration has launched an investigation into Smith College, one of the seven historical all-women's colleges in the American Northeast. Why the investigation? Well, Smith College is, and has been since 2015, admitting biological males. The Seven Sisters have been granted an exemption, going all the way back to the 1970s to Title IX legislation. They were allowed to be restrictive as women's colleges. The Trump administration is basically saying you can't have it both ways. That is, claim the historic exemption, or you can admit biological males. President Trump made the point very clear in his second inaugural address. He said, quote, "As of today, it will henceforth be the official policy of the United States government that there are only two genders, male and female," end quote. I will argue that that statement was one of the most important and courageous statements a president of the United States has made in recent years. To his credit, he's been pushing this through. It's a necessary step towards the restoration of cultural sanity and for that clarity.
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12: And welcome once again to Investor's Edge. By the way, I still cannot believe that yesterday on this show I was talking about redistricting and gerrymandering with the Senate. I'm not that dumb, I swear. By the way, in case you don't know, in the last 60 days, make it 90, I was very close to running for Congress. But somebody I know I'm not best friends with, I'm friendly with. A friendly business acquaintance is running instead, and I didn't want to compete with that person. Maybe another time. I'm really interested because the Republicans are running away. A ton of them retiring. They know they're going to be out of power in November, most likely. That's the chalk. I'd be fine with that. But as of now, not happening. But if they bow out, I may jump in. Because it's needed. Okay, where was I? I even forgot where I was. Where the heck was I? Wherever I was. We're stretched, extended to the upside. You're having a real bad morning at a 12:55 market bottom and pretty much rolled towards the end of the day. What happened early, the Dow took over. When the market gets defensive, it buys defensive. The Dow finished up today, 50 points, with the NASDAQ down 185, with the NASDAQ 100 down 255, with the SOX down a big 363. But I got to tell you, after the move that it's had, it's nothing. Now, that doesn't mean tomorrow you go lower. We're not saying it's not. And frankly, it should. But what do I know? I do want to let you know, though, listen carefully, housing, another relative low today. Retail did not bounce today. And, you know, there are certain ones that I follow just for whatever. Names that were at new yearly highs a few months ago, Boot Barn down another 5% today, Burlington, retail, housing related, autos, auto dealers, cruise lines, airlines, casinos, to a lesser extent hotels, most restaurants remain an absolute horror show. That's the consumer. So the negative today is the consumer stocks. Really crappy. Really crappy. And there's some restaurant stocks that have imploded. Wingstop, destroyed. Another new yearly low. Never been to one. Shake Shack, new yearly low, just gapped down. Never been to one. Brinker International, rolling over. Domino's Pizza. Let me see where that is at now. Domino's Pizza is at pretty close to the 2021, and has been absolutely obliterated. So restaurants, and I always wonder, is the market saying something? We know about oil prices, but we're being told, though, the economy's fine. The Atlanta Fed said this quarter should be 2.5%. And then I look at the markets and I'm like, Fortunately today, the big banks found some support. Still not in bull mode in any way, shape, or form. J.P. Morgan's trading where it did last July, August. But earlier today, it was gagging even more after three bad days down for a J.P. Morgan and reversed to finish up 1.5%. That was needed. That helped the Dow. I also have to mention helping the Dow big time, finally, is United Health. Gapped up twice. One was on news about how much they get paid by our government, meaning our tax dollars. And then earnings came out, which were flat, but better than expected. And do you know United Health is at a one-year high? New yearly high. And as you know, they've had a lot of problems. You know this whole story. The old high was back, if I can get my little thingy here to work, the old high was back in 24 at 607, did 608, close at 396 today. It was 260. So good comeback. I have never bought hospitals. I believe I've bought United Health in the past, but I've always worried. You know how many times I have seen hospitals and managed care stocks just out of nowhere crumble because, oh, something came out for the government. Instead of a 2.5% increase, they only got 1.5% and the stock would drop 22%. So I'm careful about those. I don't think I've bought an airline since JetBlue, and I think it was early 2000s, and I made good money. I've never understood an industry where you can charge $500 from New York to Boston, but $200 New York to L.A. So I've never really bought airlines either. And by the way, to me, that's like protesting charging for everything. And by the way, I haven't invested in eBay forever. Also, I got ripped off by some woman's business on eBay, and they didn't give a crap about me. Wouldn't even talk to me, wouldn't help me, wouldn't do anything for me. eBay gave me the middle finger on somebody on their platform screwing me, who, by the way, ended up going to jail. She was selling fake vacations. And like a doofus, I didn't do a credit card, I did a check. And do you know how sometimes things work? 7 years after it all happened, I guess she got out of jail and went to work. She had to pay restitution. The county or city of San Diego, where she was from or whatever, was sending me checks to cover what I lost. Some of it. I never got the whole thing back. But sometimes things do work. I was the doofus. Anyway, it was supposedly a good deal. So that gives you an idea what I don't do. But back on point, and maybe they worsen tomorrow, but the semis and some of the top flight names, Micron was down $80 today. Finished down 28. That's what I meant. Hey, up next, more of this, that, and the other thing, and whatever else. 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
15: I'm Jason Walker. Defense Secretary Pete Hegseth facing tough questions from lawmakers on Capitol Hill. Pentagon chief says the military has plenty of missile defense systems and other weapons. FBI Director Kash Patel and Maryland Democratic Senator Chris Van Hollen have squared off during an appropriations subcommittee hearing. That over Patel's alleged abuse of alcohol. In a very testy exchange, Patel said he would take a test about his alcohol usage. President says the trade will be the main focus of his talks with Chinese leader Xi Jinping. Trump administration hopes to establish a board of trade with Beijing. Denver airport workers say they missed that security breach when a man got over a fence and went out onto the runway, where he was hit and killed by a plane. SRN News.
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24: Comes highly recommended. You're gonna feel better if you talk to him.

And welcome once again to Investor's Edge. SanDisk was down like 170, finished down 100. Still down 100, but you got to remember what kind of a big move it's had. So just letting you know, NASDAQ, NASDAQ 100, the semiconductors are down pretty decently, but way off the lows on a day. Listen carefully, this is important, where oil prices are up almost $4 and yields finished right at the highs of the day. That kind of flummoxes me, but also tells me what the market's speaking out. Now, will it get hit tomorrow? I don't know. I don't even know what I'm having for dinner tonight. We're past a lot of the earnings. There's a few here and there, and I know we'll get some retail and some other things. But overall, we're past most. I do want to make sure, be careful about the froth and speculation still. They've been going up with a better market. Remember what I said the last time, that ultimately, eventually, they're all going to go back where they came from, and they will have their moments again in a better market where froth picks up. Be careful. Be careful. I guess the word isn't heartbroken, but it really, for me, some analysts put a buy recommendation on our poster child a few days ago. OKLO. And again, this has nothing to do with the company. I don't know the company. I never met the people. They may be nice, but they have no sales. And we warned you on all these back in September. And at the highs, it had a almost $30 billion market cap with no sales. It went from 194 recently down to 45. And you know what it's done in the last few weeks with the better market? It's back up to 73. It's a big move. Still down from 194, but it's got a $13.5 billion market cap and no sales. No sales. Yet somebody, an analyst, put a buy recommendation on it. I can't tell you how much that pisses me off. And usually, it's because they have some investment banking crap with them. I'm not going to mention who. And they just reported earnings after the close today. More no sales. More no sales. Whoopee frickin' do. And again, we're not here to beat up on companies. We're here to protect you from what works and does not work in the stock market. And we're not saying it's not going to have gargantuan sales going forward. We hope they do. But in the meantime, they have murdered a lot of the rare earth, nuclear, quantum computing, some of the drone companies. Just remember, when you buy a stock, you're buying a company, and you're also buying that valuation. Would you pay $13 billion for a company with no sales? It's a damn good question that analyst didn't ask. Just making a point. And we'll keep reporting on this. It's big time important. I can't tell you how much money was lost in September, October, November in all those no sale stocks. They're a few down 80% from the highs. Highly touted names down 80% from the highs. Highly touted.
Anything else going on? The president's going to China. He gets along great with the guy. I got news for you. The guy doesn't give a crap. I always hear about China. They're the enemy. I don't think China even cares. In case you don't know, China has been building a monster around the world. Go look up the Belt and Road. You know, I was in Athens, Greece years ago. I don't know, about 7 years ago. And I'm at the port. China owns 50% of it. I started to look up Belt and Road. They've been cutting partnerships around the world on all kinds of businesses, acting in their own best interests. And in case you don't know, they have a huge economy. Now, they've gone away from a more business-oriented to more communistic again. But there's a I think they were getting 50-50. It's probably 30-70. Businesses still function there. If you go there, you'll be able to see that. I don't know the whole story on taxes and stuff like that. But it's very weird that so many pundits worry about them so much when we should all be partners. Simple as that. They have 1.5 billion people. I'd like to sell lemonade there. And they've had a lot of missteps. They built these cities, not just buildings, cities, where I was traveling with a guide down. I found a few of them. They have real estate problems, debt problems. And he's a communist running the joint. President's there, who knows? It's going to be great. Because that's what the president always, everything's great. As far as the Iran thing, nothing good's coming of it. I think at this point, as long as we don't go back to war, I think we're okay. If we do, and the president's threatening again, I don't know. All I do know is oil prices, light sweet, $98 right now. How about the Brent crude for July, 107? And, of course, you don't give a crap about those numbers. You just go to the gas tank, the gas pump, and you see what you're seeing. And it adds up. And, of course, some morons are blaming the gas oil companies. That's not their fault. They can only deal with the spot price that's based real worldwide. It's not the gas station's fault. In case you don't know, gas stations make hardly any money on their gas. When I was looking to buy gas stations years ago, you know what they told me, who the owners? You know where we make most our money? In the store. And there's a big margin on rolling papers. Seriously. Never ended up doing it, though. Probably should have. Then again, Wawa is taking over now. Here in Florida, it's Wawa City. Wawa here, Wawa there, Wawa everywhere. Wawa. And Buc-ee's. But they only open in certain places. But when they open, it's like the size of an airport. If you ever been to Buc-ee's, you got to go check that out. It's an event. It's a big wow. So, I think today was somewhat of a non-event, even though it was a bad day overall for the tech, NASDAQ, semiconductors, but way off the lows. And for areas that are so stretched and extended to the upside, and with oil prices at the high of the day, yields at the high of the day, call me surprised. Maybe they get them tomorrow. Up next. Yeah, we'll figure it out. This is the one and only Investor's Edge.

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1: With SRN News, I'm Jason Walker. President Trump expecting a very positive set of talks with Xi Jinping in China.
2: We're going to have a long talk about it. I think he's been relatively good, to be honest with you. You look at the blockade, no problem. They get a lot of their oil from that area. We've had no problem. And he's been a friend of mine. He's been somebody that we get along with. And I think you're going to see that good things are going to happen. This is going to be a very exciting trip. A lot of good things are going to happen.
1: President says trade will be the main focus of the discussions. The administration also hopes to establish a board of trade with Beijing to address a number of differences and to prevent further trade conflicts. Also on the trip with the president, several heavy hitters, including Apple's Tim Cook and Elon Musk. This is SRN.
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0: Da da da. What did I tell you? Headline. Drudge report that gets billions of eyes. I don't think about American financial situation. The quote from the president. Oh, they're going to drive that baby home like there's no tomorrow. And that's what I mean by I think they got to watch themselves. It is, I can promise you, the 2 years that the president finishes out his term and Hakeem Jeffries is the Speaker of the House and they have all the committees, all hell's going to break loose. All hell's going to break loose. And the drudge hates Trump. It used to be very straight Republican, but whatever, and they got to the point where they can't stand Trump. Inflation came out today, by the way, higher than expected. And that's where the questions were coming from today. That be your story. Apple. You ready for this? Has bought back $732 billion in stock over the past 10 years. And you know that helps EPS and undilutes you. That is bigger than 488 of the 500 stocks in the S&P 500. What a freaking story. Ready for the next one? Do you know Google bought YouTube for $1.65 billion? When did Google buy YouTube? October 9th, 2006. $1.65 billion. It now generates $1.65 billion in revenue every 15 days. What is YouTube now worth? Between $500 and $560 billion from $1.65 billion. Holy crap! I don't use YouTube often, but when I go travel, I'll just put up whatever hotels I'm looking at and amazed at what's on there. Everything is on there. Everything. I got a little business in Europe in a month, and I think I'm headed to Budapest. So I put up some hotels in Budapest. Budapest, whatever they call it. And I had no idea there's a Buddha and a Pest. It's on different sides of the river. And they have one after the other people doing reviews on YouTube that have these businesses on YouTube. And they walk through the hotels and show you everything. And I guess they get paid a certain amount. What an unbelievable economy that has come from, got them at eBay stores, Amazon stores, YouTube videos, Instagram. Instagram videos. Have you ever heard of this Yes Chef? It's like a 24-year-old guy that started. He's got like a couple of million. He now does these food festivals that thousands of people show up. Post videos. It's amazing what people – I've always thought about the last couple of years. I should retire and just do travel videos as I travel the world. I think I'd do pretty well. But you know what you got to do? Then you got to edit and all that. These people are real professional about it. This guy, Yes Chef, it looks like he's got a couple of people that are always with him with the camera, and they do editing and things like that. Do you know there's another guy on Instagram that has these three dogs and he feeds them? He's got a couple of million followers. Forgot his name, and he's in a foreign country. They're like three pugs or boxers. And I watch the videos. I mean, they got you. And then you have all these workout people. And they have a bazillion followers. It's amazing. I'm in the wrong business. Just letting you know why I'm bringing this up, right? Because as I have said to you, this AI thing, you never know what's going to come of it. And is all these companies have been letting go of people, and we say become indispensable at your firms, but if you end up out, find your passion and put it up on Instagram or YouTube channel it or something like that. People are making zillions. Do you know a few years back, I think I mentioned, it's like an 8-year-old kid in Thailand playing with toys and they're making like 12 million a year. They have that many followers. Not kidding. So I wanted to bring that up today because I'm looking at this YouTube thing and I'm like, and then I was reading these stories about these Instagram people that have 2 million, 5 million followers. And you have others that, you know what they do? They walk around and they give money to homeless and waitresses and stuff, and they got millions of followers. This guy named Josh does nothing but good things for people. And it blew up big time. And I don't know, and then he has this community of people that he raised 78,000 bucks. I saw a video today. For a woman who has a kid with cerebral palsy that needed a new van. Things like that. I'm in the wrong business. Anyway, you all have a great evening. Drive carefully. Think about all that. When you get home, do like we do. Quite simple. Make sure you hug your family, hug your children. They will feel better. You'll feel better. I promise. Stay well, be well. I'm going to work out. Have a good night.
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3: News this hour from Town Hall. I'm Jason Walker. With President Trump set to hold talks with Chinese President Xi Jinping, the American Enterprise Institute's Matthew Continetti says he does expect the two leaders to talk about Iran and much more.
4: I do think AI will be part of the discussions. I think that Jimmy Lai and some of the other political prisoners, especially these Christian pastors like Pastor Jin, who have been imprisoned by the Chinese authorities, they should be on the table. And I think there's a shot that Jimmy Lai is released.
3: FBI Director Kash Patel and Maryland Democratic Senator Chris Van Hollen squaring off during an appropriations subcommittee hearing over Patel's alleged abuse of alcohol. And for a few minutes, things got a little nasty.
5: I'm not saying it, Director Patel. It's been written and documented.
6: You are literally saying it.
5: No, I'm saying that these are reports, Director Patel. No.
6: And unlike your baseless reports, Director, the only person Patel, that was slinging margaritas in El Salvador on the taxpayer dollar with a convicted gangbanging rapist was you.
5: You know, the fact,
6: only person that ran up a $7,000 bar tab in Washington, D.C. at the lobby bar was you.
5: This
6: so the only individual in this room
5: that
6: has been drinking on taxpayer dime during
5: are
6: the day
5: you polygraphing
6: is you.
5: Director Patel, come on.
3: Will this be ending up as a major disappointment in the United States? Officials say they're just not sure, but U.S. hotels say the promised economic boon from soccer's World Cup simply has not materialized. Bookings are extremely light in Boston, Philadelphia, San Francisco, Seattle, and Dallas. Adding to the problem, a major glitch in ticket sales in several markets. More on these stories, townhall.com.
7: This is Albert Moeller for townhall.com. The Trump administration has launched an investigation into Smith College, one of the seven historical all-women's colleges in the American Northeast. Why the investigation? Well, Smith College is, and has been since 2015, admitting biological males. The Seven Sisters have been granted an exemption going all the way back to the 1970s to Title IX legislation. They were allowed to be restrictive as women's colleges. The Trump administration is basically saying you can't have it both ways. That is, claim the historic exemption, or you can admit biological males. President Trump made the point very clear in his second inaugural address. He said, quote, as of today, it will henceforth be the official policy of the United States government that there are only two genders, male and female, end quote. I will argue that that statement was one of the most important and courageous statements a president of the United States has made in recent years. To his credit, he's been pushing this through. It's a necessary step towards the restoration of cultural sanity and for that clarity.
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1: 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If you didn't have a chance to catch it, it was on an important topic, I think, in everybody's life, and that is inflation. So we had a brief presentation followed by, as always, answers to finance and investment questions. If you didn't get a chance to catch it live, it is now available on replay over on our YouTube channel. Now, just a bit, I'm going to talk about today's market performance and run down those show topics. But first, let's tackle this caller question.
2: This is James from New York. I'm looking at PNC Financial, ticker symbol PNC, and wondering what you guys think of it. I will be listening to your answer on the podcast. Thank you so much. Have a great night.
1: 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They actually have $230 billion under management and treasury management services as well. Now, in terms of size, it's an $86 billion market cap company. It's billion with a B. And it's up about 3.1% year to date, up 22.98% over the past 52 years. Weeks. Now, they recently reported earnings April 15th, where they saw net income at $1.8 billion. That was a beat by about 7 to 10% on earnings per share. They actually had loan growth about 11% year over year, which is phenomenal as well. But revenue actually missed. The estimate was $6.24 billion, came in about $6.16 billion. In spite of that, they still had net income growth of 18% year over year, revenue growth of 13% year over year as well. Now, for the full year, looks like they guided earnings per share of about 18.56 with a GDP base case of 1.9 in 2026 and saw unemployment drifting to 4.6 with no Fed rate cuts. Now, over the past 6 months, what you've seen is numerous analysts raising targets, certainly in the wake of their acquisition that increased dramatically the size of their discretionary AUM from their management business, but mostly because they have some bullish numbers on growth. Again, net interest earned up 14.5%, loan growth up 11%, 13% fee income growth. And if you're an income investor paying a 3.2% dividend yield, they have 56 consecutive years of paying a dividend. So it's been executing some solid organic growth, but at the same time, any rate cut accelerates their net interest margin compression. They're banking on zero rate cuts. Certainly, we think that's plausible, but if you think that rates are going to head lower, then this is certainly not where you want to be. Overall, I would say from the super regional banks, those banks that are not quite regional, right? Not under $50 billion in market cap, about $50 to $150 billion in market cap. This is one of the best ones because of their growth story. And they're trading at about 11.1 times price to forward-looking earnings. Overall, I think it's a pretty solid bank that may have a little bit of upside here. Not the most exciting area to be in, but if you're looking for those smaller than mega banks, this is a solid one to be in. That is PNC Financial Services, ticker PNC. We got a lot of ground to cover in the next 4

0: 45 minutes or so, including my main focus point, which is about the gold price forecast for 2026. Is it a safe haven, or will it be a victim of rate uncertainty? Now, gold prices are whipsawing as war uncertainty collides with shifting expectations on Federal Reserve rate cuts. We're going to take a look at whether gold is still the safe haven investors think it is in today's complex macro environment. We'll also touch on inflation soaring to 3.8% in April, the highest level since, I believe, 2023. Then, you've heard of the taco trade, but have you heard of the nacho trade? This is a new trade that seems to be becoming more dominant on Wall Street. And should we have time at the end of the show, we'll take a look at the housing market. This primarily is for answering your finance and investment questions. So, of course, we have plenty to answer from our voice bank, including one on Colgate Palm Oil, Palm Olive Company, ticker CL, and another on Mercado Libre Inc., ticker MELI. As always, we have some questions from the comment section of the Invest Talkie YouTube channel, and hopefully we hear from some of you live throughout the show. We're headed into a break. It is a quick one. Please remember, you can call anytime and leave your questions on the InvestTalk voice bank. 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Up next, we'll talk about today's market activity.
1: 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Now the torch has been passed and a new generation of hosts is on the job. 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
0: 888-99-CHART is the number, of course, if you want to get through live sometime over the next 45 minutes. But even if you can't, it is also the number for our anytime voice bank. Leave us a voicemail and we will tackle those questions on the show. Before we move any further, we do have to talk about the market today. U.S. stocks finishing mostly lower as higher yields and higher oil really combine to pressure this AI complex and the broader appetite for risk. Now, the S&P fell 0.2% on the day. The NASDAQ dropped 0.7. Russell 2000 shed nearly 1%. Though, interestingly enough, the Dow, which is a meaningless index, managed a bit of a fractional gain. Worth noting, I think, the S&P did steadily improve from its midday lows, but still finished the day negative. Now, the formula from March seems to be creeping a bit back in May. Oil is up, yields are up, stocks are down. WTI crude climbed over 4% to settle back above $100 a barrel. Treasury yields backed up another 4 to 5 basis points following Monday's similar move, pushing the 2-year above 4% and the 30-year back above 5%. Then today's $42 billion 10-year auction tailed by 0.4 basis points. It's the fourth straight time there's been a tail there. Market pricing has now essentially shifted away from easing and fractionally towards more monetary tightening through year end. Now, the inflation data certainly didn't help. We'll dive into that a little bit later on. The highlight being that core April CPI came in at 0.4 month over month versus the 0.3 consensus. And so you had semi-cap equipment sharply lower, pairing some of that recent strength with memory and software also under pressure. You had the AI disruption theme still remaining in play as the latest batch of earnings featured more workforce reduction announcements. You had apparel, home builders, airlines, trucking, regional banks, some of the worst performers. You had small caps underperforming as well. But on the other side, you had energy leading on this crude move, while insurers, managed care, pharma, and biotech also had held up in what was really a classic defensive rotation. Now, the geopolitical backdrop is stuck in what's becoming a familiar holding pattern, though the possibility of a return to this kinetic action continues to loom as the president looks to push towards what could be the most possible favorable ending to the war. Investors also looking ahead to the Trump-Xi summit later this week. The president stressing today the meeting would be more about trade than Iran, though it remains unclear whether it will generate anything beyond another extension of the country's rolling trade truce. Elsewhere, the dollar gained 0.3%, gold fell 0.9%, and Bitcoin futures dropped 1.5%. Now, looking ahead to the rest of the week, Wednesday brings April PPI. Thursday will deliver us a new retail sales report, as well as import prices and claims. And the week will close out on Friday with Empire Manufacturing and Industrial Production. Well, we already answered one from the InvestTalk Voice Bank, so I think it's time to tackle one from the comment section of our InvestTalk YouTube channel, where if you haven't checked it out yet, we've been dropping a new series of videos that we have dubbed our Deeper Focus series. And if you leave your comment on that one or any other video, we'll try and tackle those on the show. This question about MBLY, it says, I would like to ask your thoughts on Mobileye Global Inc. The stock is trading at the low end of its 52-week range. I believe its advanced driver assistance systems could drive the stock prices higher, no pun intended, in the short term, but I would like to hear your opinion on it, and if now is a good time to buy. Small cap. Small company. I was reading the wrong line. Still a small cap, actually, probably in the larger end of the range. About $7.7 billion market cap. Let's take a look at their debt picture. No long-term debt to speak of, really. About $44 million in debt. Now, they may be trading at the lower end of their five-year range, but they're still pretty expensive relative to the rest of the market, trading at 30.5 times price to forward-looking earnings, albeit underneath most of their named competitors here. Now, this company is a ADS, an autonomous driving technology company. They have the IQ system on chip installed in 200 million vehicles globally. They have the SuperVision hands-free highway driving, as well as a drive autonomously platform. So they serve 50 plus global OEMs, including BMW, Volkswagen, Porsche, GM, and a growing roster of Chinese automakers. Something to flag here. Intel still owns 88% of MBLY as Intel's own stock transformation plays out here. And so you could see this potential secondary share sale that is always a persistent overhang. Generally, I don't like to get into these closely held securities here, because so much of the float is unavailable. And when someone holds this much, a single investor, in this case a company, holds this much, they can find themselves in a situation where they need to dump it, and dump it quickly. Now, last quarter, they saw revenue grow 27% year over year. They saw earnings per share beat by about 33%. You know, this is tough, right? It is the dominant ADAS platform, trading at a fraction of its intrinsic value, right? 27% revenue growth, 33% earnings per share beat. But you have to understand two things. The Intel overhang, it's real. And the Q2 sequential revenue decline, it's coming. Where this is priced, you may find the risk reward to be a bit compelling, but because it's so closely held, I would hesitate to enter a position in this company. And it's not just about this company. That's any company in general that is so closely held. That is Mobileye Global Inc., ticker MBLY. Well, folks, we are well underway. We talked about the market. We answered two of your finance and investment questions. And when we come back, we're going to dive into my main focus point on a topic that we love to discuss here. And that topic is gold. My name is Luke Guerrero. You're listening to Invest Talk. And if you have a question burning on your mind, pick up that phone and dial 888-99-CHART.

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9: Gold has fallen from roughly $5,200 an ounce at the end of February, the day before the Iran strikes began, to roughly $4,700 today, and that's over $500 of decline, roughly 10%, during what is arguably the most severe geopolitical and energy crisis since the 1970s. Meanwhile, oil has surged over 37% throughout the same period. Now, the two assets investors have traditionally paired to protect against inflation and geopolitical shocks are moving in sharply opposite directions. If you own gold as insurance, your insurance policy has lost value in the exact scenario it was supposed to pay out. And that deserves an explanation. Now, the answer lies in a distinction that most investors miss. Gold doesn't respond to inflation. It responds to expectations about whether central banks will lose control of inflation. Those are two very different things. Before the war, markets were priced two to three Fed cuts, right, by year end. Real yields, the return on treasury bonds after adjusting for inflation, were drifting lower. That's the environment where gold thrives, because a non-yielding asset becomes more attractive when the alternative bonds pays less in real terms. Now, the war destroyed that tailwind. The CME FedWatch tool now shows zero cuts for 2026 as the dominant scenario. Year-out market implied odds of a Fed rate hike actually exceed the odds of a cut. And real yields on 10-year treasuries have climbed roughly 40 basis points since late February. And Morgan Stanley's metals strategist captured it, I think, pretty well. He said, with the conflict triggering an energy supply shock that has reduced hopes for lower U.S. interest rates, it's not surprising that gold has struggled to work as a safe haven this time. The Iran war has produced a supply shock, not a credibility shock. There's a crucial difference. A supply shock means oil and energy prices surge, inflation rises, and the central bank is expected to respond by keeping policy tight. The market trusts the Fed to handle it. Gold doesn't rally in the environment because the alternative, holding bonds at higher real yields, becomes more attractive relative to a metal that pays nothing. Gold's real moment arrives when that trust breaks, when inflation becomes unanchored, when the central bank is seen as unwilling or unable to stop it. When investors question whether the currency itself will preserve purchasing power, the 1970s under Arthur Burns, the Eurozone debt crisis, the 2020 pandemic when fiscal and monetary expansion ran simultaneously, those were credibility shocks. Gold rallied massively in each because the alternative being repudiated was the currency itself. So the question becomes, could the Iran war evolve from a supply shock into a credibility shock? I mean, it could, under specific conditions, if the Fed faces a stagflationary bind, rising inflation, rising unemployment at the same time, chooses to cut rates in order to support employment despite elevated prices. That's when credibility comes under pressure. Government deficits balloon from war spending and the treasury market show signs of stress, which we've already seen from foreign central banks selling $82 billion in a month. That could chip away at confidence in the dollar. But we're not there yet. The Fed's holding rates steady. Inflation is uncomfortable. The labor market is weak but not collapsing. The market still trusts the Fed's reaction function. And as long as the trust holds, gold faces headwinds from rising real yields and a strong dollar. The dollar relationship is straightforward. Gold is priced in dollars. When the dollar strengthens, as it did in early weeks of the war, gold faces mechanical selling pressure because it becomes more expensive for foreign buyers. The dollar has since weakened since its late March peak, which has provided some support for gold. De-escalation hopes persist and the dollar continues to slide. Gold gets a tailwind from currency weakness, even if rate expectations don't change. It's important to note Goldman Sachs still forecasts gold reaching $5,400 by year-end, anchored by continued central bank buying. Roughly 70% of central banks surveyed by Goldman in their recent conference expect global gold reserves to rise over the next year, and by expectations that the Fed will eventually resume cutting. But Goldman warns that near-term risks skew lower. Gold remains vulnerable if the Straits disruption persists and rate expectations keep climbing. Now, for investors evaluating their gold allocation, the framework is this. Gold's value as a long-term strategic holding has not changed. We actually talked about this in our most recent wealth webinar. The structural drivers, de-dollarization by central banks, fiscal deficits expanding across developed economies, the gradual erosion of confidence in fiat currency, are all intact and arguably getting stronger. Gold ETF allocations are still under 1% of global fund assets, well below their recommended 5 to 10% strategic range. Over a multi-year horizon, gold's place in a diversified portfolio remains strong. But as a short-term tactical trade against the Iran war specifically, gold has failed. If you bought gold as a war hedge in March, you lost money, while oil investors made money. The lesson isn't that gold is broken, it's that gold doesn't hedge every kind of crisis. It hedges currency debasement and central bank credibility loss. It doesn't hedge supply shocks where the central bank is expected to respond with tighter policy. The practical move, maintain your strategic allocation long-term, 5 to 10% of your portfolio. Don't add tactically at current levels unless you believe the Fed is about to lose credibility, and recognize that if the war ends and the Fed resumes cutting, gold will likely rally and rally sharply as the tailwind from falling real yields returns. The current weakness could be the entry point for the next leg higher, but only if the macro environment shifts back towards easing. On the next Invest Talk, we'll look into this question. Is Goldman Sachs right about the Fed rate cut forecast? Major Wall Street banks are now pushing back their expectations for Federal Reserve rate cuts as inflation risks and jobs data complicate the picture. We'll discuss what a longer wait for rate relief means for your bond portfolio, mortgage, and stock valuations. That's tomorrow, but we still got plenty of show to do today.
10: With SRN News, I'm Jason Walker. Troubling news about the education of our children today. Researchers warning the United States is going through a reading recession, a slide that predates the COVID pandemic. Secretary of Defense Pete Hegseth facing tough questions from lawmakers on Capitol Hill. Pentagon chief says, though, the military has plenty of missile defense systems as well as other weapons. FBI Director Kash Patel and Maryland Democratic Senator Chris Van Hollen have squared off during an appropriations subcommittee hearing that over Patel's alleged abuse of alcohol. It was a very testy exchange. U.S. hotels and say they promised economic boon from soccer's World Cup has not materialized. Bookings are extremely light, adding to the problem a major glitch with ticket sales. SRN News.
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1: Let's go to Robert from Pleasanton. Thank you for being patient. How can I help you, Robert?
2: Hey, Luke. Hey, I was looking at Wingstop today, WING, and boy, that stock, like a lot of the restaurant stocks, have really taken it on the chin. I think it's down about 60% year-to-date, or I'm sorry, in the past year. And just wondering what your thoughts are on that stock and if it might be a time to buy or is it still a little too early?
1: Yeah, let's take a look at Wingstop, which is the Dallas-based fast casual chicken wing franchisor. So they have over 3,000 locations across the United States, as well as 10 international markets. They have probably a dozen sauces. Mango habanero is my favorite hot sauce of all time for wings, but that's besides the point here. Now, taking a look at this name, it's down about 48% year-to-date, down 56.73% in the past 52 weeks, and probably over 60% from its all-time high. It is, has fallen like a rock, really, since about February, where it was a steep drop-off, and then another steep drop-off coming off of the end of April. So what's going on here? Well, the most recent earnings was April 29th. Revenue was up 7.4% year over year, but missed by 2.4%. Earnings per share actually beat by 15.1%. But the big number here is that domestic same source, it's always hard to say this, same store sales is down about 9%. Now, part of that was attributed to a temporary closure of about 700 of their restaurants from winter weather. But elevated gas prices are also hitting lower income consumers pretty hard. And so not only is that hurting same store sales, but that's hurting their ability to open new stores as well. And in their most recent guidance, they actually reduced their expectation of same store sales, declining by low single digits. Now, they do assume into 2027 they will reach growth again. But this is kind of difficult here because what they're essentially saying is while gas prices remain elevated, their consumers are hit particularly hard. And that explains, I mean, their beta is 1.4 over the past year. I think their five-year beta maybe closer to 1.8. So yeah, the restaurant business is being beaten down. But these guys take it on the chin more than any other name almost within that sector. I mean, they're underperforming the industry by about 50%. Last year, they underperformed the industry by about 10%. And that level of beta runs both ways. And so this is undoubtedly not only one of the steepest drawdowns in the history of this company, but in the restaurant industry writ large. Again, 66% off of their peak. And so unless you think there's going to be a big change in affordability and the cost of gas, which asymmetrically hurts their customers in the medium term, which one of our next upcoming stories is probably going to make a claim that that's unlikely, I for now would stay away from a company like Wingstop. That is Wingstop Inc., ticker WING. Thanks for the call. Alrighty, let's play a fresh question that came in earlier from Minneapolis.
3: Good day there, Justin and Luke. This is your long-time listener from the Midwest here. Love the show. Thank you guys for everything. You're great. Quick question. Looking just to get my portfolio a little solidified here right now, and I'm looking for a stock that will not have as much volatility in it. The one I've been searching and looking at is ticker symbol CL, Colgate. What do you think of it? It looks like a stable stock that slowly goes up over time, pays a dividend, and it carries products that will always be needed by its consumers. I don't know. Is this range maybe a good buy at, or what would you consider a good buy? And do you consider this stock a thumbs up one? Thank you for all your feedback. Look forward to listening to it on the show. Have a great day.
1: Colgate Palm Olive Company is the world's number one toothpaste brand. Has them, rather, in Colgate. They are a global consumer staples giant. They have Hill's Pet Nutrition. They have Palm Olive. They have Speed Stick, Home Care, Pet Nutrition. And they're present in over 200 countries with 55% of their sales from the emerging market. So not only are they a giant in the consumer staples space, they also have a lot of their revenue outside of the United States. Now, year to date, they're up about 11%, about 1 point, but in spite of that, down about 9% over the past 3 months. Now, in terms of size, it's a $69 billion market cap company that has very little debt. And oftentimes you find yourself in a position where you're looking at some of these older consumer staples companies, and it's the opposite. They have a lot of debt on their balance sheet. This one does not. Now, it's trading near the middle of its range, about 22.4 times price to forward-looking earnings, and it recently reported earnings on May 1st, where they beat on revenue and beat on EBITDA and beat on earnings per share. Their operating margins, though, down a bit to 18.1%, down from 21.9% year over year because of tariff cost inflation, because of raw materials costs. But net margin is still supposed to grow from 10.5% to 14.2%. Return on assets said to grow from 13.2% to about 18.3%. If you're a dividend-focused investor, this is a good name. They have 62 years of a dividend growth streak. They have a, what are they sitting at right now? 2.4% dividend yield. They have zero sell ratings across analysts. They have about a 10% implied upside from consensus. And they have four consecutive quarters of beating estimates. The thing that really attracts me to them, Anyway, one of the things that I really like about them is something I mentioned at the top. They have great growth in emerging markets. They're accelerating growth in emerging markets. They also have that Hill's Pet Nutrition, which I've had to buy for my cats when they get sick. That is a premium secular growth engine that has a bit of a low beta and has been a huge, huge compounder in terms of growth in their business. But at the same time, I mean, margins are falling a bit. They had to deal with raw material cost inflation. North American tariffs are a bit of a headwind. And, I mean, they are a bit expensive. 22.4 times price to forward-looking earnings. I don't know. In this environment, seems to be the quintessential defense compounder, trading about 15% below its 52-week high. I think if you're an income-focused investor, you're worried about volatility. Now, this company's beta is 0.31. This could be a good addition to your portfolio, good diversifier for times of volatility. That is Colgate Palm Olive Company, ticker CL. Thanks for the call. This morning, we got a CPI report, and that confirmed what everyone has been feeling at the pump and the grocery store. Inflation is reaccelerating. Consumer prices rose 3.8% in April from a year earlier, up from 3.3% in March, topping the 3.7% consensus. It is the highest reading in 3 years. Month over month, prices rose 60 basis points, with energy accounting for over 40% of the increase. Now, the energy numbers are staggering, to be frank. Energy prices overall were up 18% year over year. Gasoline was up 28%. Fuel oil jumped 54%. Airfares rose 21%. These aren't subtle inflationary pressures. They're hitting household budgets like a sledgehammer, and inflation-adjusted average hourly earnings declined 30 basis points from a year earlier, the first time inflation has outstripped annual wage growth since April of 2023. Real purchasing power is falling. Now, when you strip out food and energy, you get core CPI. Came in at 2.8%, still above the 2.7% forecast, and higher still from a previous month, where it was up 2.6. That's the number the Fed cares about most, and it's moving in the wrong direction. Services prices, excluding energy and housing, firmed up, which complicates the argument from rate doves that inflation pressures are just temporary energy effects. Services inflation reflects domestic demand conditions, not oil prices. And it's telling you the underlying economy is still generating enough spending to keep prices rising. The American economy has, in a way, entered this chapter that we've been talking about for some time, where inflation becomes more present. Meaning, it is more likely that headline CPI moves towards 4% later this year than back down towards 2%. Now, there is a data quirk worth noting. Last fall's government shutdown prevented the Labor Department from collecting rent data, so they penciled in 0% for October. That artificially depressed CPI in subsequent months, and this report is the first where that zero drops out of the calculation. Housing costs are about a third of the CPI basket, so the rent correction alone explains part of the pickup. The Fed policy debate has essentially shifted fundamentally. 4 months ago, the question was when to cut rates to support a shaky labor market. Now the debate is when to start signaling that a rate hike is as likely as a cut. Traders see less than a 5% chance of any rate cut this year. That's a complete repricing from the two cuts markets expected in January. Kevin Warsh will inherit a situation that he did not want to inherit when he takes over as the Fed chair, under a president who has made clear he expects rate cuts. The political tension between the White House and the Fed is about to get very real. The White House called the war-related price disruptions temporary, but the definition of temporary matters a lot here. Commercial traffic through the Strait of Hormuz remains largely halted. The president said Monday the ceasefire is on a massive life support. If energy prices stay elevated through summer, the second round effects, higher transportation costs flowing into food, clothing, and service prices, those become embedded. Companies are quick to raise prices and very slow to lower them. That stickiness is what turns a temporary shock into persistent inflationary issues. Food prices up 3.2% year over year. Coffee jumped 19. Fresh vegetables rose 12. Tomatoes, already pressured by weather and tariffs, surged 40. For median American families, the second half of the year may be very challenging. This is Invest Talk, and here comes another fresh question from 888-99-CHART.
4: Hi, Justin and Luke. This is Tyler in Los Angeles calling again. Thanks for all the help and the input over the last year. I've learned a lot, and I appreciate it. Calling today because I attended your webinar last week and realized I am sorely underweight in the energy sector, so I'm looking to try to get some exposure in my IRA. Like to go with ETFs instead of single stocks. And I found two that I was hoping to get your perspectives on. The first is XLE. So this would get me exposure to some of the big players like Exxon, Chevron, ConocoPhillips, but an expense ratio actually looks pretty good. That said, technicals don't look great, but I'm guessing there's upside here in the next like 12 months or so. Second name I wanted to get your opinion on is POW. This is an electrification play. I know the expense ratio is high. You probably won't like that, but the technicals look good. The performance looks really good. So I'm wondering if it isn't worth it to pay the higher expense ratio for this one. Thinking of adding both to my IRA, since I have no dedicated energy exposure right now, would love to just get your perspective before I start to dollar cost average into these. Thanks so much. I'll listen on the podcast.
1: Well, the first one is a name we get questions a lot about, and it's because it's one of the largest energy funds out there. It's got $40 billion under management. It is the State Street Energy Select Sector Spider ETF. And essentially all it does is it gives you liquid exposure to a market-like basket of U.S. energy firms. It is based upon the S&P, which means it's going to be heavily tilted towards really all in large caps. About 99.86% of it is in large caps. And the reason why it's very cheap is because they don't do anything. They just buy things in a market cap weighting. They rebalance, I think, quarterly And that's it. So it is a good backbone, right? A good core holding for energy. Now, the other name is POW, which I had a little bit of trouble finding, but I think it's the VistaShares Electrification Supercycle ETF. It is actively managed, which means it's going to be a little bit more expensive. Yep, there it is, POW in US, pulling this up here. So it's actively managed. It's going to be a little bit more expensive. It only has 30 holdings, so it's certainly less diversified here. It's split between large caps, mid, and small caps, about 74% large, 21% mid. Very small, only about $70 million under management, and you're paying an expense ratio of about 75 basis points. Now, it has only existed since November of last year. Hasn't even been a full year yet. What it does is it tries to profit from EV disruption. They're looking at companies they've identified as part of the electrification super cycle value chain, meaning at least 50% of their revenue is tied to the production of components and materials used in EVs. I would say this one is far too highly concentrated, but also importantly, far too new for me to want to invest in. There's no track record here to show over the long term if their thesis holds. And so between these two, I'm going to go with the boring one, ticker XLE. Thanks for the call. This is Invest Talk. I'm Luke Guerrero. We have one goal here, and that's to help you achieve your financial freedom. Our work continues after this break, which is our final break. So get your questions in now at 888-99-CHART.
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0: 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Your questions are free. The answers are unbiased. Luke Guerrero is here now. 888-99-CHART.
1: So there's a new acronym that is making the rounds on Wall Street, and it perfectly captures the market's emerging consensus on the Iran war. It is NACHO, Not a Chance, Hormuz opens. The idea is that the strait will remain effectively shut until the economic cost of its closure, higher oil, accelerating inflation, strategic reserve depletion, becomes severe enough to force a resolution. Now, the term is a bit of a play on last year's taco trade, Trump always chickens out, which emerged when the president walked back his market-rattling tariffs and sparked a rebound. Nobel Prize-winning economist Paul Krugman helped popularize the nacho concept, writing that he never bought the taco meme, but nacho looks right. Hormuz won't open until the economic damage from its closure becomes much more severe. Signs of the nacho trade were visible on Monday after U.S.-Iran diplomacy yielded no progress and the president said the ceasefire was on massive life support. Oil climbed almost 3% to about $98. We know it has since climbed over 100. 10-year treasury yield rose. Traders now see less than a 5% chance of a Fed rate cut this year. And yet, here's the part that confuses people. The S&P hit a new all-time high on the same day. The NASDAQ also set a record. Chip stocks extended their blistering rally. Micron jumped 6.5%. Qualcomm rose 8.4%. The market is simultaneously pricing in a prolonged closure and a record corporate profitability. Those two things seem contradictory, but there's a bit of logic to it. The bull case rests on three pillars. First, the S&P companies are exceeding profit estimates by 18.2% in aggregate this quarter, well above the five-year average of 7.3%. AI-driven earnings are carrying the index. Second, the labor market has steadied. April's jobs report showed healthy growth. Third, the U.S. economy, as a net energy exporter with a dominant AI sector, is relatively better positioned than any other major economy to absorb the shock. It's a really hard economy effectively to destroy right now. The bear case is about the disconnect. Morgan Stanley's wealth management team wrote Monday that investors driven by the fear of missing out and a historic surge in momentum factors have pushed U.S. equities to all-time highs while concerns about inflation, which have pushed interest rates higher, and the reduced probability of the Fed rate cut have ceased to matter. They warned that they're not convinced that that disconnect can persist for long. Because there's a reality. Gas is now at $4.52 nationally, up from under $3 before the war. Real wages, well, they just turned negative for the first time in 2 years. Consumer sentiment, well, that is at yet another record low. The market is pricing in a world where corporate earnings can stay strong, even as the consumer deteriorates. And if you believe that, well, you look at history, and history shows us that assumption can only last so long. Now, this nacho thesis implies that the market will eventually have to reconcile two competing realities. Record earnings in the AI economy and deteriorating conditions in the physical economy, where most people both live and spend. Right now, the AI economy is winning this tug of war. But if gas hits $5, if Q2 earnings guidances disappoint broadly, or if the labor market, which has held up so strong through so much, finally cracks, the nacho trade becomes a nacho trap. Well, folks, that does it for another episode of Invest Talk. As always, Justin and I thank you for listening and encourage you to tell at least one family member, one friend about our free podcast downloads. As always, you can get them on iTunes and Spotify. And while you're at it, while you're over there, we'd really appreciate it if you left us a rate and review. One more thing I implore you to check out is our Invest Talk YouTube channel, where we have YouTube-specific content, including our new series, our Deeper Focus video series, where we take one topic of the week and we dive deeper. Rather than just listening to us, rather than having to see our ugly faces on video, we show you visualizations, we show you charts, we really drive home points to try and help you understand the stories that matter. 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
13: News this hour from Town Hall. I'm Jason Walker. It was an attempt, and it did fall short. A Republican redistricting effort in South Carolina has been defeated after an initial vote in the state Senate fell short.
14: President Donald Trump had urged South Carolina to redraw its U.S. House map ahead of the November elections. The state House had previously voted in favor of letting lawmakers return after the regular session ends this week to consider redistricting. But the Senate also had to approve taking up redistricting. The 29-17 vote failed with just two votes short of the two-thirds needed. I'm Lisa Dwyer.
13: President Trump preparing to sit down in Beijing for talks with Chinese leader Xi Jinping. American Enterprise Institute's Matthew Continetti hopes the two leaders discuss arms control.
15: I think we need to have some type of dialogue on strategic arms with China. I think that's one reason why we can't continue down the Cold War pattern of just simply engaging in arms control with the Russians. In the new world where China is a rising nuclear power, they have to be included as well.
13: Prosecutors filing criminal charges against the operator of the vessel that crashed into Baltimore's Francis Scott Key Bridge 2 years ago, leading to the deaths of six construction workers. The FBI's Jimmy Paul says the incident was entirely preventable.
16: We know, as is laid out in this indictment, the collapse should never have happened. As alleged, the bridge was struck and collapsed because those who were responsible for the ship's operation deliberately cut corners at the expense of safety.
13: Global maritime industry facing a looming shortage of fuel that powers ships as the Iran war chokes off a key shipping lane within the Strait of Hormuz. More on these stories at townhall.com.
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13: It is a case that legally still not over. A federal appeals court says that President Trump may postpone payment to a columnist who won sexual abuse and defamation suits against him. More on that story now from correspondent Jennifer King.
19: An appeals court has spared President Trump from paying a multi-million dollar defamation award to columnist E. Jean Carroll until the Supreme Court reviews or rejects his appeal. However, Trump must post a $7.4 million bond to cover interest in the meantime. He's challenging the verdict and denies knowing Carroll while asserting immunity for comments made while he was president. In 2023, a New York jury awarded Carroll $5 million, concluding that Trump sexually abused her in a department store dressing room and defamed her after she published her memoir. A year later, a second jury awarded Carroll $83 million for defamation. I'm Jennifer King.
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1: This is Albert Moeller for townhall.com. The Trump administration has launched an investigation into Smith College, one of the seven historical all-women's colleges in the American Northeast. Why the investigation? Well, Smith College is, and has been since 2015, admitting biological males. The seven sisters have been granted an exemption going all the way back to the 1970s to Title IX legislation. They were allowed to be restrictive as women's colleges. The Trump administration is basically saying you can't have it both ways. That is, claim the historic exemption, or you can admit biological males. President Trump made the point very clear in his second inaugural address. He said, quote, as of today, it will henceforth be the official policy of the United States government that there are only two genders, male and female, end quote. I will argue that that statement was one of the most important and courageous statements a president of the United States has made in recent years. To his credit, he's been pushing this through. It's a necessary step towards the restoration of cultural sanity and for that clarity.
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9: Let's take a look at the market numbers today. They were not a thing of beauty. Yesterday's close was a thing of beauty. So 24 hours ago, I was like, sweet. Today, I'm like, you win some, you lose some. The S&P 500 closed down 80 basis points. That's 0.8%. It's less than 1%. Close at 73.52. The Dow Jones Industrial Average closed down 43 basis points, closed at 49,491. The NASDAQ closed down 70 basis points, 0.7%, to close at 26,088. Russell 2000 is down about 1%. I don't see how the Fed's going to lower interest rates this year. So I think that Russell 2000 trade may be done for 3 months until we get to a point of maybe we do need to lower interest rates. But inflation came in hot, hot, hot. Remember Buster Poindexter? Feeling hot, hot, hot. And if you don't remember, that's it's okay. Because I have a weird memory for songs.
10: He just killed my favorite song of all time.
9: Wasn't he the singer of the Sex Pistols or something like that? He was part of a big punk band. New York Dolls. Thank you. That's my producer with the tip in. I wasn't a big punk fan in the 70s. But Buster Poindexter, he played the cabbie in Scrooged. And I don't know, he came out with a song, Feeling Hot, Hot, Hot, which had a kind of Brazilian samba drum beat to it. And that was the days of MTV. Yes, I used to come home and watch a little MTV. I used to watch, was it Soul Train? I watched one of those dance shows on weekends to try to learn how to dance because I have no rhythm. Oh, American Bandstand is the one. I'm tired today. I'll tell you why later. So let's move forward with stock market news, shall we? And the inflation numbers that came in today. Oh, wait. One more thing I want to hit. Bitcoin was down 1.4% to close at 80,620. Gold was down 1.4%. Silver was higher. Silver is a momentum trade right now.

0: do not underestimate what I just said there, because there is some money to be made in that statement if you're a trader. I am not a trader. I want that very, very clear. But the 10-year treasury today, it's telling me, you smell that? I smell that. It's telling me inflation's coming. 4.46%. No, I did not step in a pile of poo-poo. But let's talk about the market today, because it didn't step in a pile of poo-poo, but it wasn't a great day. Stock market had an eventful session today. Firm inflation readings, rising treasury yields, higher oil prices, sell-off in some select mega cap names, sell-off in semiconductors. Uh-oh. That's been leading the market. Stocks opened to broad losses this morning. Trump said something along the lines of ceasefire's on standby. It's on critical care. It's not looking great.
1: I will tell life you support. At the time. I'll keep you in suspense.
0: Marco Rubio said, you know, we'd love for things to go back to the way they were. Did he just say that's the goal now? To act like this never happened when you just killed their leader? Feels like we got dragged into Israel's business more so than personally ours. And no other countries coming. Some of them are actually coming. Did you see like the United Arab Emirates? They're throwing around damaging weapons at Iran. So the April CPI report came out, the consumer price index. It showed headline CPI, 0.6%. Expectations were for 0.6%. Though the year-over-year rates increased to 3.6% for the headline CPI and 2.8% for the core, both well above the Fed's 2% target. That put pressure on treasury yields, which is why I brought up the 10-year treasury. It's as if we stepped into a teeny tiny pile of poo today, with the 10-year treasury going up to 4.6%. Did I say that right? Let me take a quick look at that again. I told you I had a night of sleep where I only got like 2 hours. 10-year treasury, 4.46. I saw the 30 years at 5%. I think it's worthy of note. I do. So some people who have a lot of cash moves markets. And when you have a lot of cash, you're like, 4.5%, I don't mind getting that if inflation's going to be at 3.6%. I'll retain my purchasing power is the expectation. So Qualcomm was down 11% today, and I say, thank goodness. Now, I'm not against Qualcomm. I actually like Qualcomm. But when you're up 60 points in a couple blinks of an eye, did you see Donald Trump say, yeah, you know, when I was asleep for 17 seconds the other day in a press conference, I was just actually blinking my eye. For 17 seconds?
2: What was that all about?
0: He has mastered the art of the blink. Can you imagine if we could do a lie detector and your nose grows or something? Because I don't think you were blinking.
2: Wrong.
0: Qualcomm down 11% today, and I think that's great because it's had such a big run from about 135. All the way to 250, 240. It deserves a break. Give me a break. Give me a break. Break me off a piece, that Kit Kat bar.
3: Oh, Robert, I think you just killed my favorite song of all time.
0: Do you know why I did that for you? To show you the power of advertising and marketing. And that's why I'm looking at Facebook in the near future. If we have a bad week or two. Mm-hmm. NVIDIA up 0.2%. What the hey? Tesla down 2.6%. Amazon down 1.1%. But it was an okay day. Oh, by the way, Qualcomm wasn't the only loser. SanDisk down 6%. That's one that I bought about 3 weeks ago. Around $800 a share. Was at $1,550 this morning. So it lost 6% this afternoon, which I'm okay with. It's been a pretty good run. Seven S&P 500 sectors finished higher, which is relatively impressive considering eight sectors traded lower in the morning. Healthcare was up 1.9%. Did you see that statistic that NVIDIA is worth the whole entire U.S. healthcare sector that's publicly traded? That's nuts. What are you, nuts?
1: What are you, nuts?
0: So the Russell 2000 was down 1%. The S&P mid-cap down 0.7%. As soon as I start saying something that makes me sound like I'm 91 years old, like, what are you, nuts? Please call me on it so it's time for retirement.
4: Wowie, wow, wow, wow.
0: Despite the early weakness, the S&P 500 and the NASDAQ still finished not far from below yesterday's record highs. Dow Jones Industrial Average. Chopping broccoli. Where did that come from? So the Dow Jones Industrial Average was up 3.5% year to date. The S&P 500 is up 8.1% year to date. The S&P Mid-Cap 400 up 10.8%. And the NASDAQ up 12.3%. The Russell 2000 up 14.5%. The run that we've had from the March lows is unprecedented. It's only been done, I believe, one other time. It's been enormous, especially for semiconductors. Some down days are okay. You can go up a flight of stairs or two. You're not going to jump out the window. You got this. Traders do believe inflation could near 5% this year. Traders on Kalshi think inflation will likely rise above 4.5% in 2026. A very small number believe prices will breach 5% inflation. I don't know, man.
5: 30.
0: I don't mind betting on Medvedev or betting on the Colorado Avalanche. But I don't know if I could bet on inflation. Like, how weird of a financial nutcase am I? But foods, materials, shelter, and lodging are all going up. This war is very expensive on airfares. It's very expensive as an energy shock on gasoline prices. If you haven't looked recently, hotel rooms, a moderate room is $300 a night. A nice room is $450, $500 a night. A luxury room is sometimes $600+. That's inflation, my friends. You can always find me online at robblackshow.com. 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Do not forget, I have a big event this weekend, Saturday. We've got 7 people signed up. We have room for about 10. One or two will drop out. They always do. You shouldn't sign up if you're going to drop out. Shame on you. But it's in San Mateo, 11 to 1. It's at a pool brewery, and I'll buy the beer. So we'll talk financial planning, what products I use, what's your net worth, what's my net worth, what stocks am I looking at. I brought up a new sector, totally brand new yesterday, called life coding. There's some new investments there. I'll bring those and talk to you about them. You can sign up for the event at robblackshow.com. Got a great show for you today. Stay tuned.
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0: Something made me laugh today, but not cry. 51%. There was a survey done of office workers recently. And they found from Fast Company, they did the survey, that while we're not working from home in our PJs anymore, 51% of us has cried in the workplace in the last month. 60% of those cited said AI's entry into the workplace and the pressure it's added to their job performance as a major source of their stress.
15: Oh, my, my, my.
0: Year to date, we're looking pretty good. You don't have to have all-time highs every day, but the NASDAQ and the Russell 2000 are up over 10%. The S&P 500's up 7%. We've had a big run. We should give some of it back is the thought. But I don't want to speak for you. Semiconductors got hit pretty good today. And my feeling is the next 3 to 5 years looks pretty good for the semiconductor index. The next 3 or 5 days, I do not know. Bank of America predicted that soaring gasoline prices could start to weigh more meaningfully on the consumer in the coming months if there's not relief at the pump. Still, analysts said, you know, that like credit card companies, we'll be spending more and putting money on our credit cards, and maybe that's the way you should play it. Credit card debt, though, dipped to $1.25 trillion, but it maintained its K-shaped pattern. So what I just said a second ago, I don't think I explained it, and I just heard my head say, go back. So as the economy hurts with the high gasoline prices, some consumers are going to say, okay, I got to fill up my gas tank to go to work. Let's put an extra $200 a month on credit cards. So if you want to own something like a Capital One or an American Express, it tends to make a little bit of sense. Or a company like Citi that just had a great quarter. Chase, JP Morgan Chase, I think solid long-term names, but again, not for the next 3 to 5 days. For the next 3 to 5 years, minimum. So we saw that credit card debt dipped to $1.25 trillion, but the K-shape is alive and well, according to new research out of the Federal Reserve. Credit card balances in the first quarter of 2026 decreased by $25 billion. Had a rough night. Sits at $1.25 trillion. Mortgage debt, auto loans, home equity lines of credit were all higher. Overall, household debt levels rose slightly with modest increases in most types of debt, offsetting a seasonal decline in credit card balances. Near the end of the year, credit card debt often tends to tick higher as consumers increase their spending during peak holiday shopping. Then it typically falls in the first quarter. A gallon of regular gasoline averaged $4.50 nationally yesterday, up from about $3.14 a year ago. Spending growth overall has been going up, which should make you feel good. But Americans are generally on pretty stable footing overall, but we do see some weakness in the lower income households. So as an investor, I would stay away from like the McDonald's and the Chipotle's, because the only way they're going to get business in is discounting. I would keep in mind before you buy anything, who is the customer here? Lower income, middle income, higher income. The higher income, I'm not saying it's off to the races, but it's not nearly as bad as lower income businesses. A subset of consumers, primarily subprime borrowers, have driven most of the increase in delinquencies, while prime borrowers have experienced only a marginal deterioration in credit performance. Kevin Hassett, who leads the National Economic Council, he's the director. He said spending on credit cards was an indication that consumers had more money in their pockets. We are going through the end of tax season where people got their refunds back and they're feeling pretty good. In the next month or two, we're going to hit peak, one big, beautiful bill. How shall we say, not antics, but perks into the economy. For many households right now, higher balances are less a sign of economic optimism and more a sign that wages and savings are struggling to keep pace with essentials like groceries, utilities, and housing. So let's talk about the stock market. Stock market's not ignoring Iran. Yesterday, the market hit all-time highs. Higher oil prices are stubborn right now. Artificial intelligence continues to power stocks higher, given the outsized share of the largest tech companies have the S&P 500 profits. The U.S.-Iran war is dragging on with no sign yet of a peace deal. After a small early drawdown near the outset of the war, the S&P 500 has rebounded to all-time highs. Our economy is less reliant on oil to power the economy. We have strong company margins with energy costs as just a small input in tech companies whose businesses are insulated from the impact powering S&P 500 earnings going forward. When the first U.S. strike on Tehran on February 28th, the S&P 500 slid only about 8% peak to trough. It didn't even fall into quote-unquote a correction of 10%. Correction of 20% would be what? Get your Jeopardy answers in now. What is a bear market? Ding, ding, ding, ding, ding, ding, ding, ding. Already answered the question. Many investors chalked up the market's resilience to duration, meaning a hope that companies can navigate supply chain disruptions from the blockage of Strait of Hormuz so long as they are temporary and not so severe. Even if the Strait of Hormuz reopens tomorrow, a lot of damage has been done. It's going to take weeks for ships coming out of the oil passage to reach destinations. And of which, I'll be honest with you, Iran doesn't seem to show any care at this point in time in what they're releasing to the media. They want to own the Strait of Hormuz. They've now seen that this is a good idea. We should do this every day. That's one area that Trump's going to lose in. By attacking Iran as a proxy for Israel. What we've learned is Iran's not stupid. Get a lot of drones that are cheap, put them on your borders, and attack other oil-producing countries as well as the Strait of Hormuz next time there's a battle. And I think that's what's going to happen. Now, again, I'm not a military expert. Even if the war in Iran escalates, any 10% oil price shock will have just a quarter percentage point impact on inflation today, as opposed to the 90 basis percentage points effect it had back in the 1970s. So we're not that dependent on oil, which I think is a good thing. A very, very good thing. Would you have cryptocurrency in a wallet?
11: One.
0: I did a story last week about a musician. I think he was like a singer-songwriter kind of guy, maybe with one hit in the world. He had $400,000 in crypto that all got stolen because he downloaded a new wallet on the Apple Store, and the Apple Store didn't vet it enough to figure out that it was piracy waiting to happen. A Trojan horse, if you will. $6.75 billion. Remember that number for just a second. Cryptocurrency theft has become a huge source of state revenue for North Korea. Between 2016 and early 2026, the Democratic People's Republic of Korea have stolen $6.75 billion across 263 document incidences. Security service provider CertikK estimated in a report published this morning. $6.75 billion. I'm not so sure I'd keep my crypto in a wallet. That's why I would prefer to go through an ETF myself if I think there's a trade brewing. You can always find me online at Rob Black Show. Don't forget, I have a Pints and Portfolio coming up this weekend on the 16th of May in San Mateo. It's an informal get-together where we talk financial planning, what products I'm using. I bring a couple financial planners with me so you can have time to chat, answer your questions. 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And it'll literally tell you, have you saved enough for retirement? 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Do you have enough to last till you're 85 or 95? Are you going to run out of money at 65 or 75? What product you have is good. What product you have is bad. Sign up today for the event this weekend, Saturday, 11 to 1 at robblackshow.com.
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22: Stocks finishing mixed with a tech-heavy NASDAQ falling as the AI trade retreats and inflation picked up faster than expected in April. Investors are also concerned over the stalemate between the U.S. and Iran. In the meantime, oil prices continue to gush with West Texas Intermediate crude settling at around $102 a barrel. The Dow up 56 points, the NASDAQ lower by 186, S&P 500 down 12. And consumer prices climbing in April and notching their highest levels in 3 years as the Iranian war delivered higher gas prices. CPI for the year ending in April rose 3.8% and up 2.8% for core CPI on an annual basis. Tech was the worst performing sector. The Magnificent Seven big cap tech stocks were mostly lower, led by Tesla and Amazon. However, Apple and Nvidia hit all-time highs. That's your Fox Business Report. I'm Hillary Barsky, invested in you.
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0: Let's do a little bit of tech talk. I saw a report out this morning that China wants access to Anthropic's Mythos model. We know that Anthropic agreed to let some security firms and some big banks in the United States see their Mythos model, get their hands on a pre-release of it so that they could start testing to make sure that, let's say you have money at your bank and your internet's been compromised in the years past on the dark web. And there's a security flaw in the software design, say of Bank of America or Wells Fargo or Goldman Sachs, whatever the bank is. I'm not picking on any of them. So Mythos gave early access to companies like CrowdStrike and Palo Alto Networks, as well as big banks in the United States. The United States government said, we want to take a look at that too, so that they can make sure that AI, when the new model is released, you know, the North Koreans can't get in and hack nuclear weapons and start sending them out ourselves. So Anthropic's unreleased AI model, Mythos, has sent shockwaves through companies and governments around the world, fearful of what the model will mean for cybersecurity. The New York Times reported this morning that China is seeking access to Mythos as well, setting off alarms in the White House. At a Singapore conference last month, an employee from a Chinese think tank reportedly approached representatives from Anthropic seeking access to Mythos, a move that was interpreted in Washington as a potential effort to secure access with the Chinese government. Anthropic declined the request. We're now starting to see AI models get really robust. Mythos is going to blow the toilet lid off. It's going to be a big one. Washington Post is reporting that an executive order from the Trump administration may be imminent that would allow U.S. intelligence agencies to evaluate new AI models before release. I don't know how I feel about all this, but China's clearly, maybe they're going on the offense, or maybe they're going on the defense. Maybe they need to secure their banks too. I told you yesterday, right around this time, that someone has now used Anthropic, and Claude said, hey, Claude, go make me money. And Claude scoured the internet, figured out what he could do. He can scan an app and figured out where its security flaws are. And it got paid $15 or $16. The dude was just sitting at home having a nice tea. Goes to bed, wakes up, and he sees his account had $16 deposited in from his agent.
23: Whoa.
0: Claude, that's pretty cool, in my opinion. So we are in a very interesting place where we still need cybersecurity. It's going to be an interesting 3 years. Memory stocks fell today after a prominent South Korean policymaker floated the idea of a citizen dividend from AI tax revenue. I don't know how I feel about this. U.S. memory stocks got slammed today. Kim Jong-beom, South Korean policymaker, suggested that citizens should get a national dividend funded by AI profits. South Korea makes the largest amount of DRAM in the world. So that's worthy of like underlining and going, oh, wow. So they have Samsung there. They have SK Hynix. Remarks have since been watered down. South Korea's Blue House or the presidential office said these remarks reflected the official's personal views. Kim Jong-beom later indicated that his suggestion referred to excess tax revenues from leading chip giants rather than any new windfall tax. But that brings up the question. Sometimes you can't control what happens on Wall Street. And some very bad things happen to very good stocks due to new legislation. When I talked about earlier about the haves and the have-nots in our economy, it's not lost on me that Congress wants to get reelected. And the have-nots want to be told, we're going to take care of you. And they look at the haves, people that have enough money to own stocks and people who have enough money to own a 401k and a house. They tend to be benefiting from the rise in the stock market right now. And what can get a Bernie Sanders more votes quicker than saying, oh, that's my impression of Bernie Sanders. Oh, we should tax the AI companies. Now, in the United States, that's not going to happen in large part because it would have to get through Congress. But on top of it, it's not going to happen now. On top of it, it's something we got to keep an eye on. Legislation. Wall Street means Main Street. So a lot of these stocks have had parabolic runs. A couple weeks ago, I want to remind you, though, SanDisk, Micron, Western Digital, Seagate all got hit hard when there was a blog posted on Google about TurboQuant and how they come up with this algorithm to access memory faster. Stocks dipped. It was a buying opportunity. A lot of people read that financial media as time to sell. I looked at it as buying opportunity. Google is racing to put Gemini at the center of Android before Apple's AI reboot. Google's using the latest Android rollout to make Gemini less of a chatbot and more of an operating layer across the phone, browser, car, and laptop just weeks before Apple is expected to show its own Gemini-powered Apple Intelligence reboot. Ahead of the Google I.O. Developer Conference next week, they're having a conference. It's called Google I.O. They typically announce cool things. The company is planning to preview a number of Android updates, including AI-powered app automation, a smarter version of Chrome on Android, new tools for creators, a redesigned Android Auto experience, and a sweeping set of new security features. 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I heard something kind of funny today. They were talking about Grok, and the analyst said, it's not the greatest. OpenAI's Coke with their ChatGPT. Anthropic's Claude is Pepsi. And Grok from Tesla XAI. Grok is RC Cola. And I don't remember ever seeing anyone actually drinking RC Cola. Grok lags far behind its fastest growing competitors. An agreement by parent company SpaceX to rent massive computing power to Anthropic raises questions about whether it could still catch up. Anthropic and rival OpenAI have been racing to acquire all the computing capacity that they can. This booming demand challenges their ability to serve their models. Downloads of Grok fell to about 8.3 million in April from a high of more than 20 million in January. It's losing the mojo. It's losing the momentum. It's losing its will to live. Anthropic said something bizarre yesterday. They said because they trained OpenAI on movies and books. No, I'm sorry. They trained Claude on movies and books. Some of them featured evil AI.
1: I'm sorry, Dave. I'm afraid I can't do that.
0: That's right. HAL from 2001 Space Odyssey was AI that took over and didn't listen to Dave anymore.
2: Shall we play a game?
0: That one, oh my, I don't even know where to go with that one. Matthew Broderick thinks he's playing a video game with a computer, but it turns out the computer is actually intelligent and is ready to launch nuclear weapons. So Claude was trained on this stuff. Therefore, at one point in time, Claude tried to blackmail someone because it thought that's what AI does. Wild. In my opinion, wild. So Grok's not doing that well. Software companies like HubSpot and Adobe have started pricing their AI tools based on the number of tasks the AI successfully completes rather than based on the flat fees or the number of AI tokens they consume. Some 31% of 230 enterprise software firms expect to primarily charge their customers for AI based on outcomes or tasks their AI tools complete. By mid-2029, compared to 5% today, they'll be up to 31% in just a couple years. The not-so-good-looking Mark Benioff, CEO of Salesforce, talked about outcome-based pricing was coming to Salesforce AI customers. Still, it doesn't seem like the outcome-based fees will be at the dominant pricing approach anytime soon. You're hearing just wild amounts of companies get in on this boat. FedEx digital chief Vishal Talwar said he's happy that a few of the shipping giant software and AI providers are already offering outcome-based pricing tied towards business metrics that FedEx wants to achieve with the help of the tools. Who's going to be the big winner? Who's going to be left standing? I was just shocked during the segment to tell you that Grok went from 20 million downloads in January this year down to 7.5 million for a month.
3: Oh, that's not good. How much?
23: A lot.
0: It's not good. You can always find me online at Rob Black Show, Twitter Rob Black Show, YouTube Rob Black Show. I have a Pints and Portfolio coming up this Saturday, 11 to 1. And then I'm going to take about a month off and do another seminar, and then I'm going to take some time off at the end of the summer. So this is one of your last two chances to see me before the end of summer. You can sign up for the event at Rob Black Show. It's for people who are approaching retirement or in retirement. And you have some wealth, 500,000 plus. You have questions. What are you doing right? What are you doing wrong? A lot of times I'm meeting people that have been listening to the show since 2008. It's wild. I saw two people signed up from 2011. I'm looking forward to putting a name to the face, if that makes sense. No. A face to the name. I'm so tired. My dog got out last night and was just wandering in the backyard. And I thought she got eaten by a coyote. And I must not have heard her come back in because she was downstairs sleeping with my son. But that kept me out for a good hour and a half in the middle of the night.
24: Oh, how sweet.
0: I'm a sweet dude. I love my dog. 0110. 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
25: With SRN News, I'm Jason Walker. Those in the know say something is not right. American hotels say the promised economic boon from soccer's World Cup is just not materializing. Bookings extremely light in several cities, and that's not all. A major glitch in ticket sales in several markets, leaving fans livid. Troubling news about the education of our children. Researchers now warning the United States is going through a reading recession, a slide that predates the COVID pandemic. FBI Director Kash Patel and Maryland Democratic Senator Chris Van Hollen have squared off during an appropriations subcommittee hearing over Patel's alleged abuse of alcohol. In a very testy exchange, Patel said he would take a test about his alcohol use. This is SRN News.
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9: This is Albert Moeller for townhall.com. The Trump administration has launched an investigation into Smith College, one of the seven historical all-women's colleges in the American Northeast. Why the investigation? Well, Smith College is, and has been since 2015, admitting biological males. The Seven Sisters have been granted an exemption, going all the way back to the 1970s to Title IX legislation. They were allowed to be restrictive as women's colleges. The Trump administration is basically saying you can't have it both ways. That is, claim the historic exemption, or you can admit biological males. President Trump made the point very clear in his second inaugural address. He said, quote, as of today, it will henceforth be the official policy of the United States government that there are only two genders, male and female, end quote. I will argue that that statement was one of the most important and courageous statements a president of the United States has made in recent years. To his credit, he's been pushing this through. It's a necessary step towards the restoration of cultural sanity and for that clarity.
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0: I try to incorporate into this segment a concept of things that cost us money. I think you can earn more money. I think you can save more money. I think you can invest more money. That's my three basic tenets. I believe that in your 20s to 60, you should focus on wealth accumulation. And from age 60 to 100, you should focus on wealth preservation. One of the areas that I'm not very good at doing myself is some of my spending. I'm very, very humble in my attire. My kids spend more money on clothes than I do, by a lot.
23: My guns are blow.
0: One area that I blow my budget, though, is my pet, 0110. Costs are going up across the board for my groceries, for restaurants, for delivery, for flights, for gasoline. I mean, one area that doesn't adjust for inflation is my mortgage payments. They're fixed for 30 years. I will never, ever prepay a mortgage. I will die. Let's see, right now I probably have 20 years left on a mortgage. Let's say I die in 18 years, I'll still have 2 years left. I'm not planning on paying it off. It's at roughly 3%, 3.25%. And I have one under 3%. I have another one right around 3%. I'm not locked in for life. I'm just not going to prepay because it's a low cost of money that doesn't readjust for inflation every year. But one area that I blow it is my pet. Because inflation's everywhere except for my mortgages. Americans are stressed about money. Life is getting more expensive. Pet costs have surged, with 31% of pet owners spending more on their pets than a year ago. Many Americans would turn to credit cards to cover emergency vet bills. That's maddening. It's frustrating because I remember back in 2002, I was working at Crown Television. I still work at Crown Television. I do a spot every day. You can find it online at Rob Black Show, YouTube or Rob Black Show. I do it 4 days a week. And I remember back then, people were leaving their dogs in Stockton. And in like this major field, I was like, what the heck is going on? Department of Labor cites data from Healthy Paws Pet Insurance found that cost of pet services have risen about 38% in the past 5 years. A full 88% say they're willing to help, even though they're feeling financial stress. Financial stress is getting harder every year right now. Unless you're part of the up K versus the down K leg of the middle class and the lower earners of America. Owning a pet is considerable a cost. It's interesting because I'm trying to tell my kid he should get a job either walking dogs this summer or dog sitting. I can help him with the marketing of it. I can help him with an app if he wants. But I think it's a great thing to be a teenager and have a job. So, and I was going to say, tell people you've had a dog all your life, and part of your flyer, put pictures of you as like a 3-year-old with a dog and pictures of you as a 15, 16-year-old with a dog. And don't charge full price. Just get the experience. I'll double whatever you're making. That's a deal that I have for him. Anything he earns, I double it and put my half part of it into a Roth for him. But the survey that came out, 31% of respondents find that they're spending more on their pets now than they were 12 months ago. 28% think pet ownership will get even more expensive. Paying for food and treats is the biggest pet-related expense. 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I have an event coming up this weekend, a Pints and Portfolio, 11 a.m. to 1 p.m. in San Mateo. 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
25: News this hour from Town Hall. I'm Jason Walker. Prominent executives from big tech, aerospace and defense, and many others joining President Trump on his trip to China. Here's correspondent Bob Agnew.
15: The president told reporters he plans to have lengthy talks with China's president Xi Jinping about the war with Iran. Aside from that topic, the two are expected to talk also about a wide range of issues, including trade and artificial intelligence. Executives that have been invited include Tim Cook of Apple, Goldman Sachs' David Solomon, and Elon Musk, who heads Tesla and SpaceX. Bob Agner reporting.
25: Secretary of Defense Pete Hegseth facing some tough questions from lawmakers on Capitol Hill. Pentagon chief, though, says the military has plenty of missile defense systems as well as other weapons. In Britain, Prime Minister Keir Starmer under pressure to step down as junior ministers have quit and members of Parliament urge him to go. Here's Bernie Bennett.
16: Four junior ministers have quit in protest as Prime Minister Keir Starmer refuses to heed growing calls to resign. 87 members of his own party have resigned from Parliament in protest. Starmer has promised to, quote, get on with governing, defying calls from more than 80 MPs who are urging him to leave immediately or set out a timetable to do so after his Labour Party suffered heavy election losses. Amid the uncertainty, King Charles III is set to give a speech on Wednesday to open the next parliamentary session and outline the government's plans. Bernie Bennett reporting.
25: Troubling news about the education of our children these days. Researchers warning the United States has gotten themselves into a reading recession, a slide that predates the COVID pandemic. The analysis of test scores shows in a number of school districts around the nation that kids today just are not learning how to read. More on these stories, townhall.com.
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0: Once again, it's time for Yesteryear, a look back at your favorite dramas, westerns, comedies, and musical variety shows from the golden age of radio. 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

0: Snooks, I thought you were asleep. You'd better go back to bed.
1: Why?
0: Because it's very late.
1: Where are you going?
0: I'm leaving tonight for Washington.
1: I want to go with you.
0: Now, don't be ridiculous. I'm taking an airplane, and there's no room for you.
1: Why?
0: Because I've only reserved one berth.
1: What's a berth?
0: It's like a bed, but on trains and planes, they call them berths. I've explained this to you before.
1: Explain it again.
0: I haven't got time. Now, go back to bed.
1: What's a berth?
0: I told you it's a bed. They have upper berths and lower berths.
1: Which did you take?
0: An upper.
1: Why?
0: Because that's all they had.
1: It's cheaper, too.
0: Not on planes, only on trains. Then the lower is higher than the upper.
1: Mm-hmm.
0: I mean, the upper is higher, naturally, but it's lower because when you awake in the lower, you don't have to get down to get up. In the lower, you're already down when you're up, so that's why it's higher.
1: In the lower.
0: Exactly. Yeah. The berth below the one above is always the highest because it's the lowest.
1: Understand?
0: Understand. Oh, leave me alone and go back to bed.
1: No, I won't go with you, Dad.
0: I told you there's no room.
1: I'll sleep in the middle.
0: The middle?
1: Yeah, because the middle is the upper and the slipper and the upper is the lower.
0: Now, stop that. Now, Snooks, please don't cause any trouble now. I don't want to miss my plane.
1: Take me with you. I won't go to Washington with you.
0: Piffle, I wouldn't even consider it.
1: Piffle, I'm gone.
0: Now, stop that. You've got about as much chance of going with me as that lamp has of jumping off a table.
1: Shall I pack my bag, Daddy?
0: Oh, Snooks, what did you do?
1: It jumped off, Daddy. Honest, I didn't touch it.
0: Now, that's the last straw, you little...
2: I can't believe that even soft-hearted Daddy, played by Hanley Stafford, would allow himself to be bullied into taking his angel child to Washington, but we'll see. Here she is, ladies and gentlemen, Fanny Price as Baby Snook. As you know, Daddy had to leave on a sleeper plane for Washington. Snooks awakened and pestered him to take her along. Of course, Daddy swore he wouldn't give in, so we find them both at the airport ready to leave. Listen.
0: Oh, keep quiet.
1: Are you mad, Daddy?
0: No. I just don't understand how you wangle me into taking you along.
1: I'm a good wangler, ain't I?
0: You're great. Now stay behind that rail.
1: Why?
0: Because that's where the planes land. I don't want you to get hit by a flying propeller.
1: Why?
0: I don't know. Now stay behind that rail just the same.
1: Where's our plane, Daddy?
0: The pilot is bringing it in from San Francisco. It's not due for another 5 minutes.
1: Maybe he got lost.
0: He can get lost. The pilot has a compass.
1: What's that?
0: It's an instrument that tells you which way is north, south, east, and west.
1: Which way is it?
0: Well, you've learned the points of the compass. If you're facing north, what's on your left hand?
1: Fingers.
0: No, it's west. And I'm not going to explain the compass to you at 1 o'clock in the morning.
1: Why?
0: Oh, don't bother me. The pilot will bring the plane in on time.
1: How will he find the way?
0: He'll ask an eagle.
1: What if he don't see an eagle?
0: Then he'll ask a stork.
1: The same stork will bring the baby?
0: Yes.
1: Daddy.
0: What is it?
1: Who brings the baby stork?
0: I don't know. I wish that plane would hurry.
1: There's a plane, Daddy. Let's get on that one.
0: And that's a mail plane.
1: How can you tell?
0: The signs say so. United States Mail. They carry letters.
1: I want some letters.
0: Oh, stop it. Look, watch them load the packages on that plane.
1: Who's that man?
0: He's the pilot. He drives the plane.
1: He's been horseback riding, ain't he?
0: What makes you think so?
1: Because he's got a pillow strap right
0: That's
1: on it.
0: That's a parachute. Commercial pilots often wear them.
1: Why?
0: In case something happens to his plane while he's flying, he can jump out. The parachute helps him land safely.
1: Does he land sitting down?
0: Of course not.
1: Why did he strap the pillow on it?
0: I told you it's not a pillow. It's a parachute.

0: Get me one, Daddy.
1: You don't need one.
0: Well, how will I jump out if we all have an accident?
1: Oh, don't worry. We won't have any accidents.
0: Why?
1: Because planes today are as safe as automobiles. Safer. There are more accidents in cars than there are in planes.
0: Why?
1: Oh, maybe it's because the pilot isn't always hugging the co-pilot.
0: Don't the pilot like the co-pilot?
1: Yes, he loves him.
0: And why don't he hug him?
1: I don't know. I'll ask him.
0: I want to hug a pilot.
1: Well, I'll talk to him when we get on the plane. Shh, I hear it coming.
0: I'm afraid to fly, Daddy.
1: Oh, now don't start that. Come on, help Daddy with the bags. Take that little one.
0: I ain't going.
1: Oh, please, Snooks. You talked me into taking you along. It's 1 o'clock in the morning, and I simply must take that plane. I can't leave you here.
0: It's gonna fall down, Daddy.
1: No, it isn't. It's only landing. Just look how perfect it lands. See? Mm-hmm. Now, come on. They're opening the door to let us on.
0: All right. Hold my hand.
1: Okay. Be careful going up the gangplank.
0: Mm-hmm.
1: And don't make any noise.
0: Mm. Who's that pretty lady, Daddy?
1: She's the stewardess.
0: Does she hug the pilot?
1: No. She'll take care of us on the trip.
0: I want to hug the pilot.
1: All right, later. Let's get aboard.
2: Good evening. Name, please?
1: Higgins. This is my child.
2: You're in upper and lower six. How old are you, little girl?
0: I'm 7. My daddy's 35. Want to hug him?
1: No. Miss, she's very tired. I'd like to get her right to bed.
2: Certainly. Follow me. Here we are.
0: Who's in this one, Daddy?
1: Stop peeking in those curtains.
0: Why?
2: People are sleeping there, dear. Can I help you undress?
0: No.
2: I'll unlace your shoes.
0: I want to get out.
1: You can't get out. We're going to take off in a second.
2: That's right, dear. You better take off your dress.
0: Are you going to take off, too?
2: Uh-huh.
0: You take off first, and I'll take off.
1: Look, you'd better let me handle her, miss.
2: All right, sir. Call me if you need me.
1: Thank you. Come on, Snooks. Climb up that little ladder.
0: Where?
1: Right up there in the upper. That's where you'll sleep.
0: I don't want to sleep up there.
1: You want to sleep in the lower?
0: No.
1: Then where do you want to be?
0: With the pilot.
1: Please, Snooks, you'll wake up all the passengers in the plane. Climb up there like a good girl.
0: I'm afraid to sleep there alone.
1: Oh, don't worry. The angels will take care of you.
0: Where's the angels, Daddy?
1: Oh, the plane is full of them.
3: Shut up with that racket!
0: Is that one of the angels, Daddy?
1: See? I told you to keep quiet. You woke up that man. Now get undressed.
0: All right. Daddy.
1: Shh. Yes.
0: Tell me a story.
1: No, not tonight. All right, all right.
3: Hey, why don't you keep that kid quiet?
1: Oh, I'm awfully sorry, sir. It's her first flight and she's a little nervous. She won't disturb you anymore.
3: Okay.
0: Tell me a story, Dad.
1: All right, but a quick one. And no interruptions. Comprehend?
0: Comprehend.
1: This is the story of Tom Thumb.
0: Oh, I like it.
1: Well, there was once an old couple who didn't have any children.
0: Yeah.
1: And they'd always wanted a little child.
0: Why?
1: Because they didn't know how well off they were. So they went to a magician named Merlin.
0: Who went?
1: The old couple. They went to him and asked him.
0: Asked who?
1: For Merlin. They asked him for a child.
0: Yeah.
1: Even if he was no bigger than his father's thumb.
0: Uh-huh.
1: So Merlin gave them a child no bigger than his father's thumb. And they called him Tom Thumb.
0: Who called him?
1: Tom's parents. They had...
0: Tom who?
1: Tom Thumb.
0: Who's he?
1: The boy in the story.
0: Which story?
1: The story I'm telling you, Tom Thumb.
0: Daddy.
1: Well, don't interrupt. So as soon as Tom came to live with them, the king of the fairies wanted to see him. So his mother dressed him.
0: The king's mother?
1: No, Tom's mother.
0: Tom who?
3: Tom Thumb. You'll have to put that kid to sleep or else there'll be trouble.
1: Uh-huh, I'm sorry, sir. She'll go to sleep now. Okay, Snooks, that's the end of the story. Good night.
0: Good night. Daddy.
1: What is it?
0: Take me down.
1: What for?
0: I have to get down.
1: No!
0: I want a drink. Call that girl.
1: Oh, all right. I'll press the button and the stewardess will bring you a drink.
2: Yes, sir?
1: Oh, will you bring a drink for my little girl, please?
2: Certainly.
0: You don't have to. I don't want no drink.
1: Then why did you make me call her?
0: I wanted to make sure she wasn't hugging the pilot.
1: Ah, good night.
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1: It cost me $2 to rent these broken-down clubs, and then I find the boss didn't wait for me. I'll probably get fired, too. Come on, let's get out of here.
0: Aren't you going to play golf, Daddy?
1: No, no use going out without... Wait a minute. I might as well play 9 holes. I paid my green fees and rented the clubs. But I'll play only on one condition, Snooks. You must remain absolutely quiet when I go to hit the ball.
0: I promise, Daddy.
1: All right. Let me get a ball out of the bag.
0: Here's one, Daddy.
1: Where'd you get that, Snooks?
0: I found it when we was walking over here.
1: Oh. Are you sure it was lost?
0: Mm-hmm. I seen a man looking for it.
1: Oh, well. I'll turn it in later. Now stand back. I want to take a practice swing with this driver. Not bad, eh? How do you like my form, Snooks?
0: I think you're very pretty, Daddy.
1: All right. Now I'm going to start. Now, don't get too close.
0: What you doing?
1: I'm putting the ball on the tee.
0: Is that tee? Looks like dirt.
1: It is dirt.
0: You said it was tea.
1: I know I did, but this tea isn't the same as the tea you drink.
0: Why?
1: Because one is a beverage and the other is ground.
0: I thought coffee was ground.
1: Okay. Coffee is ground, but this is a different tea and a different ground. Does that answer your question?
0: I didn't ask you nothing.
1: Well, don't. Now keep quiet and let me hit the ball.
0: All right. Daddy!
1: What is it?
0: Where are you going to hit it to?
1: You see that flag way down there?
0: Is today a holiday?
1: No, today's not a holiday.
0: Then why have they got all the flags here?
1: Those flags indicate the position of the green.
0: What green?
1: Where the hole is. Wherever you see a flag, there's a hole.
0: Then why don't they fix it?
1: Fix what?
0: The hole in the flag.
1: The flag hasn't got a hole in it. The green has a hole in it.
0: Why?
1: So I can crawl in and pull it over my head. Now stop that yelling. Now move back a little. And don't make a sound. You just watch the ball when I hit it.
0: All right, Daddy.
1: Now, head down, right hand over. Bring the club back slowly.
0: Daddy!
1: Oh, what is it now?
0: Why don't you hit the ball?
1: That's what I'm trying to do.
0: Then why are you putting a stick around your neck?
1: Oh, leave me alone. How will I ever shoot a par?
0: Huh?
1: I'm trying to shoot a par.
0: Whose par are you going to shoot, Daddy?
1: Nobody's par. I said par, not par. The object of the game is to shoot par.
0: Why don't you shoot ma, Daddy?
1: Now, don't give me ideas. Now, just let me drive off this first tee. People are all staring at us.
0: All right.
1: Now, don't make a sound. Now, here I go. Knees bent. Left shoulder down. Eye on the ball.
0: You missed it, Daddy.
1: Tough course. Well, I guess this rented driver's no good. Oh, I wish I had a brassy.
0: Why?
1: Well, this cheap outfit only has 5 sticks. I usually carry 10.
0: Why?
1: Because I need them. Hagen has about 20. Alex Morrison has 24. Charlie Lacey has 26.
0: And all of us have 31 except February, which has 28. Ain't I smart, Daddy?
1: Yeah, you're very smart. Now, keep quiet for 2 minutes and let me hit this ball. Stand back. Eye on the ball. Firm grip. Right hand over. Come back slowly. Well, go ahead and talk if you're going to.
0: I ain't going to talk, Daddy.
1: Okay. Back slowly.
0: Daddy!
1: Oh, why did you do that?
0: I want to hit the ball.
1: Wait till we get off this first tee, and then I'll let you hit it. Now, keep quiet. I'm going to cloud it.
5: Hey! Where'd it go, Snooks? I didn't see it.
0: Right under your foot.
5: Guess I'm a little off my game. I never played so badly before.
0: Have you ever played before, Daddy?
6: Yes, I've played before, Daddy.
5: Come on, let's walk down the fairway a little. These people watching me make me nervous.
0: Think you're going to hit the ball, Daddy?
5: Yes, as soon as we get a little close to the hole. Well, come on. Walk fast, Snooks.
0: All right.
5: I'm going to drop the ball right here. I'll drop it over my shoulder so I won't be cheating. Now, this is about a four-iron shot. Head down.
0: Head down.
5: Find the ball.
0: Find the ball.
5: Sway the hips.
0: Sway the hips.
5: Back slow. Oh, stop that. Just turn around for 1 second. That's it. Now.
0: Did you hit it, Daddy?
5: And how? Carried over 60 yards, straight as an arrow. Except it's a little out of bounds.
0: Is that good?
5: Not bad. Now, come on, I don't want to lose that ball.
0: Let me hit it, Daddy.
5: In a minute. I think the ball went out right about here.
0: Here's the ball, Daddy. I found it.
5: Oh, what a bad lie. Why, nobody but a professional could make this shot to the green.
0: Let me do it, Daddy.
5: All right, go ahead, you little smart aleck. I bet you won't even move the ball an inch. Take this club.
0: Which way shall I hit it?
5: Well, you see that flag? Aim for that. Now, just keep your head down and your eye on the ball and...
0: Don't tell me. I want to hit it myself.
5: Now, go ahead.
0: Stand back.
5: Well, I'll be... What a shot! Dead to the pin.
0: No good?
5: Why, it's a miracle. Come on, let's see how close it is.
0: All right.
5: Why, Snooks, look at that ball. 4 inches from the cup.
0: What do I have to do now, Daddy?
5: Make it go in that little hole. Oh, what are you yelling about?
0: Why didn't you tell me when we were back there?
5: Ah, come on, we're going home.
4: 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The sounds of the golden age of radio continue with Yesteryear.
0: Hello, Daddy. Oh,
1: hello, Snooks. Where's the baby?
0: He's in the bathtub.
1: Good heavens. Haven't you got more sense than to leave a 15-month-old child in a bathtub? Look out.
0: He won't drown, Daddy.
1: How do you know?
0: Because I tied his nose to the faucet.
1: Robespierre, are you all right?
0: Is he still alive?
1: Yes, but there might very easily have been a tragic accident.
0: Why?
1: Because nobody goes off and leaves a baby in a tub full of water.
0: I did.
1: I know you did, and don't let it happen again. The very idea.
0: The very idea.
1: Stop that. Come on, little fella. Daddy'll dry you off.
0: Is he a boy, Daddy?
1: Why, of course he's a boy. Fetch me a towel, please.
0: Why?
1: So I can dry him before he catches a cold.
0: Why don't you hold him in front of the electric fan?
1: Now, never mind those diabolical ideas of yours. Get a towel, quick.
0: A boy towel or a girl towel?
1: Any towel. And hurry, I'm getting wet all over.
0: Here's a towel, Daddy. Shall I hit him with it?
1: Give it to me. There. We'll have you dry in a jiffy, little man. Rub-a-dub-dub.
0: When he laughs, he looks like you, Daddy.
1: Yeah, he does it there, doesn't he?
0: Yeah. He's all nose.
1: That's so. Well, hand me the baby powder.
0: Let me shake it on him, Daddy.
1: Oh, all right, but go easy. Snooks! You're putting it all over his face.
0: Let him swallow some, Daddy.
1: No, it'll poison him.
0: Would it poison him if he ate a cake of soap?
1: Why, of course it would.
0: Well, it didn't.
1: Do you mean to tell me the child ate some soap?
0: Uh-huh.
1: When did that happen?
0: when I was quietly pushing it in his mouth.
1: No!
0: I'm only fooling, Daddy.
1: Well, I certainly hope so. Now let me get little Roby to bed. I'm expecting a man here soon.
0: With a new car?
1: Yes. I hope I can get him to allow me $100 on my old one.
0: Why?
1: Because no other dealer will allow me more than 75. Oh, and that reminds me. What's that baloney you were handing Mr. Powell about me being rich?
0: It's just baloney, Daddy.
1: Yeah, I know it is. But why on earth do you go to such trouble to make up those fantastic stories?
0: It ain't no trouble.
1: I've told you time and again, every American child should try to emulate the great George Washington.
0: Who's he?
1: Oh, don't tell me you've never heard of George Washington.
0: Why?
1: Don't you learn anything of that broken-down school of yours?
0: Ain't it awful?
1: It's horrible. Oh, Snooks, you must have heard of him. Who was our first president?
0: Columbus?
1: No, it was Washington. George Washington. That's the first thing you learn, the names of our presidents. The first president was Washington. The second was Adams. The third president was... You mean to tell me you never heard of Washington?
0: Who was the third president, Daddy?
1: I think it was Taft, but it doesn't matter. Now, let me put Roast Pierre in bed, and then you can go to sleep.
0: I want to see the new car.
1: Well, I'd rather not have you around. I have to make a deal with the salesman on our old car. It might take a bit of finagling.
0: Huh?
1: Nothing. All right, Rose Pierre. Slide on it. Good night, baby.
0: Good night.
1: Well, say good night to your little brother, Snooks.
0: Good night, Moose Nose.
1: All right. Get into your pajamas.
0: What's finagling, Daddy?
1: Oh, it's a musical term for sharp practice. Just forget about it.
0: The man's here, Daddy. I'll let him in.
1: Wait, I'll go.
7: Good evening, Mr. Higgins. I brought the new car.
0: I want to see it.
1: No, all right, come on, but leave the door open. Robespierre might wake up.
7: Here's the car. Beauty, isn't it?
0: I like it.
1: Oh, fair-looking car. Of course, you understand the deal depends on how much you allow me for my car.
7: Naturally.
1: Well, I think I should tell you I had the car down to another dealer yesterday, and he offered me $600 on a trade.
0: Oh, Daddy.
7: Well, I'm confident that we can match anybody's offer. Why, I believe we'd even make an allowance of $50 for that dilapidated old rattletrap of a car.
1: Which car?
7: Right there in front of the new one.
0: That's our car, mister.
7: I beg your pardon?
1: Yes, sir. That dilapidated old rattletrap of a car does happen to be my automobile.
7: Well.
0: Start finagling, Daddy.
1: Now, you keep quiet. Go in the house.
0: No, I want to ride in the new car.
1: There's not going to be any new car. I can see this man doesn't want to make a deal.
7: Oh, now, just a minute, Mr. Higgins. I'm sure we can get together. Of course, I haven't tried your old car.
1: Well, you can take my word for it. It runs as smooth as a top. Doesn't it, Snooks?
0: Yeah, and the motor can make more noise.
1: Never mind.
7: Well, I'd like to drive it around the block and get an idea of what...
1: Oh, what a pity. I just remembered I gave my wife the keys to the car. She won't be back for a week.
0: Oh, Daddy.
1: What's the matter with you?
0: Mommy's playing bridge at Mrs. Tunnels, and she said she'd be home...
1: That's what she told you. Oh. I happen to know she won't be home for a week. You hear me? A week!
0: I hear you, Daddy.
1: That's fine.
0: So does George Washington.
7: Mr. Higgins, we don't usually set a trade in price without testing the car. But inasmuch as there isn't a great deal of money involved...
1: Well, what do you mean? I want $600 for this car.
7: He's just joking, eh?
1: Why, certainly not.
7: Well, oh, I'll give us $75, and at that, I'm stretching it.
0: Daddy, I think I hear Oaks here yelling.
1: Oh, he is?
0: Yeah.
1: I'll be right back.
0: Yeah.
7: Wouldn't you like to have this nice new car, young lady?
0: Uh-huh. But the man from the factory's going to be awful mad if you get the old one.
7: What factory?
0: The factory that made the car.
7: What does he want with it?
0: Well, I heard him tell Mama he wants to buy it because it's got 1,000,000 miles on it.
7: 1,000,000 miles?
0: Uh-huh. And he wants to put it in the store with all the new cars.
7: I see. Sort of an advertising stunt.
0: Yeah.
7: How much did he offer for it? Do you know?
0: $200.
7: And what did your mother say?
0: She asked for 2,000.
7: So the man left and went away, eh?
0: Uh-huh. Then he came back later and offered her $1,500.
7: What?
0: He said she would talk to Daddy, but she ain't seen him yet.
7: You mean your daddy doesn't know about this offer?
0: Well, what I'm going to tell him...
7: Just a minute, my dear. Look. I'd like to play a sort of a joke on your daddy, you know?
0: Yeah.
7: And if you don't say anything, I'll give you this dollar.
0: All right, I won't say anything.
7: Here, put it away. Because...
1: Yeah. No, there's a mistake, Snooks. He's sound asleep.
0: Mm-hmm.
7: Mr. Higgins, I've been thinking. I know you want this new car pretty badly, so I've decided to offer you $200 for your old one.
1: Well, that's more like it.
0: It's 200 more than 1,500, Daddy.
1: Oh, of course.
7: Oh, yeah, I might press it a bit and make it 250.
0: Press it a little more, mister.
5: Now, you just stay out of this, Snooks.
1: Oh, leave it to a child to spoil a deal.
7: Oh, sure.
0: Oh, sure.
1: Well, 250 seems to be more in line, but if you can...
7: Look, I'll give you 300, not a cent more. Is it a deal?
1: It's a deal.
7: Here, sign these papers. I just remembered I have to get back to the showroom. Very important appointment.
1: All right, here you are, sir. And thank you.
7: Thank you. You can use the car right now, and I'll have your old car picked up tonight.
1: That's fine. Goodbye, old man.
7: Goodbye, Mr. Higgins. Goodbye, little lady.
0: Goodbye.
1: Well, let's go in, Snooks. Oh, guess your old dad knows how to make a deal, eh? See the way I made him push his price up?
0: You're wonderful, Daddy.
1: Oh, pretty smart operator. Yes, sir. Mm. Well, Snooks, how'd you like to take a ride to the studio?
0: All right,
1: I've got
0: Daddy.
1: To collect a little bet.
0: Yeah, I'll go on.
1: Well, let's go.
0: Daddy?
1: Yes?
0: I think I know what finagling is.
1: Well, don't ever try it. Come on.
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8: Daddy, played by Hanley Stafford, has made a bargain with Snooks. He told her if she behaved perfectly for an entire week, she could have a pony. By some miracle, Snooks behaved. And so we find them both at the Riding Academy, where Daddy intends to make the purchase. Listen.
0: Hurry up, Daddy.
5: Now, just take it easy, Snooks.
0: And you're going to buy me the pony?
5: Yes, I'll buy you the pony. I promise you I would. But there's no use buying the first pony we look at.
0: Why?
5: Well, the man may try to palm off some worthless animal. Do you want me to buy a cat in a bag? What's the matter?
0: He said you were going to buy me a pony.
5: I know I did.
0: Well, I don't want no cats.
5: I'm not going to buy any cats. I just want to be sure we get a healthy pony, that's all.
0: Is it going to be a real life one, Daddy?
5: Yes.
0: Can I ride it?
5: Yes, you can ride it. Look, how would you like a milk-white pony?
0: Can I milk it?
5: Whoever heard of such nonsense? You can milk a pony.
0: Why?
5: Because you milk cows.
0: Buy me a cow.
5: Now listen, Snooks. Before I talk to this man, I want to be sure you don't drive me crazy. Are you positive you want a pony?
0: Positive.
5: And will you promise to be good for a whole year?
0: I promise.
5: All right. Let's walk around the stables and look him over.
0: All right. Look at Daddy.
5: What is it?
0: There's a man building a horse.
5: Building a horse?
0: Uh-huh. He's nailing on the feet.
5: Oh, silly. He's a blacksmith.
0: How do you know his name?
5: I don't know his name. I said he was a blacksmith.
0: He looks white to me.
5: He is white.
0: Then why did you say...
5: A blacksmith is a man who puts shoes on horses.
0: Huh?
5: Before you can ride a horse, he has to be shod.
0: With a gun?
5: No. When they put horseshoes on a horse, they say he's shod.
0: Oh, they only say it.
5: Yes.
0: But he ain't really shod, is he, Daddy?
5: No, he's not shod. He's shod. If it'll make it any simpler for you, when a horse is shod, he's shooed.
0: When he shots, he shoots?
5: Yes.
0: Who shoots him?
5: Nobody shoots anybody.
0: Why?
5: Because it's against the law. And you don't know how lucky you are.
0: Huh?
5: Let's look around.
0: Come on, buy me a pony.
5: Now stop hounding me. You haven't even seen a pony yet.
0: Well, what's all those in those stables?
5: They are horses. You're too small to ride a horse.
0: Can you ride a horse, Daddy?
5: Can I ride a horse? Can I ride a horse?
0: Well, can you?
5: Now, listen, young lady. I was practically born in a saddle. I was breaking horses when I was 12 years old. Oh, brother, did I have a seat.
0: What happened to it, Daddy?
5: Nothing happened to it. I can rope, jump, anything. I ride just like I'm part of the horse.
0: Which part?
5: Any part. As soon as I buy you the pony, I'll give you some real riding lessons.
0: You're good, ain't you, Daddy?
5: You can say that again.
0: You're good, ain't you, Daddy?
5: Oh, come on. Don't get too close to those stall gates.
0: There's a pony, Daddy.
5: Where?
0: In there. With that big horse.
5: Oh, that? Oh, that's not a pony. That's the big horse's little baby. She's a mare, and she had a colt.
0: She had a colt?
5: Yes.
0: From that she got a baby?
5: That's what they call young horses. Colts. Oh, look at the little fella. Look at his spindly legs. Ever see anything like that?
0: Uh-huh.
5: Where?
0: When you come out of the shower.
5: Oh, very funny. You think you're very funny.
0: I think so.
5: Well, I don't. I'm built as nice as anybody. And hereafter, I want you to keep my legs to yourself.
0: Oh, then buy me a pony.
5: I've got half a mind to take you home without buying anything.
0: All right.
5: Let's go around the back. Where's the owner of this broken-down place anyway?
0: There he is, Daddy. Hey, mister.
9: Who you all looking for, honey child?
0: Oh, he's another blacksmith.
5: Oh, he isn't. He's a groom.
0: What's he holding?
5: A bridle.
0: Huh?
5: The groom is holding a bridle.
0: Are they married?
5: Oh, stop it. Say, boy.
9: Yes, sir?
5: Where's the man who owns the place?
9: You mean Captain DuPont?
5: Mm-hmm.
9: Well, there he is over there with them mules. He's the one wearing a hat.
5: Yeah. Oh, thanks. Come on, Stokes.
0: I'm gonna get a pony. I'm gonna get a pony.
5: Oh, here's the man. Excuse me, Captain DuPont?
10: Oui?
5: My name is Higgins.
10: How do you do, sir? I am very happy to know you. Comment ça va?
0: What's he saying, Daddy?
5: Shh. That's French.
10: Oh, quel joli enfant. This little girl, is he your child? Is it not?
5: Yes, it is. We are looking for a pony.
10: Oui, oui. I have a pony for you, little one. Oui, oui.
0: Oui, oui.
10: Monsieur Higgins, how much you like to spend?
5: Oh, I figured on spending around $25, Captain.
10: Oh, I see. Little one, how you like a Shetland? Oui? Oui?
0: Oui, oui.
10: Well, step over this way, please. Here is one. Oh, he's a beauty. How you like him?
5: You like him, Snooks?
0: No. He's all bull-headed.
10: Well, right now he's have a little mange, but he will soon have a nice coat.
5: Yeah, he could certainly use a better coat.
0: He could use a better pants, too.
10: And let the little girl ride him. Come on, jump on his back.
0: I'm scared, Daddy.
5: What do you mean you're scared? You want a pony, don't you?
0: Mm-hmm.
5: Well, you'll have to try him out. And you don't have to be afraid with me around. I know all there is to know about riding. Come on, I'll help you mount.
0: All right.
5: Okay. Whee! Now, put your foot in this stirrup.
10: Excuse me, you are putting her on the wrong side.
0: Mm-hmm.
5: Oh, pardon me. Must be a left-handed saddle. All right. Sit easy.
0: Oh, Daddy. Daddy, he's jumping.
10: Well, don't worry. He's just a little tangled up.
0: What happened?
5: Nothing. The pony just got his foot caught in the stirrup.
0: Take me down.
5: What for?
0: If he's going to get on, I'm going to get on.
10: He's all straight now. Take him for a gallop. You will love him.
5: Now, Snooks. Before I buy this pony, I want you to promise me again.
0: What?
5: You must promise me that you'll be good for a whole year.
0: I feel sick, Daddy. Take me off.
5: You feel sick?
0: Yeah.
5: You haven't ridden him yet.
0: I want to get off.
5: Don't you want me to buy the pony?
0: No.
5: All right, grab hold of me. There. I'm sorry I wasted your time, Captain DuPont.
10: Oh, that is all right. Goodbye.
9: A pair of screwballs.
0: Come on, quick, Daddy.
5: I don't understand you. When I finally go to buy you the pony you've been yelling for, you don't want it.
0: It makes me feel sick.
5: The thought of riding a pony makes you sick?
0: No, the thought of being good for a whole year.
5: Oh, so that's it.
0: That's it, Daddy.
5: Well, take this for nothing at all. Now do something. Come on, let's go home.
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0: What is it, Snooks?
1: Do I have to go to school tomorrow?
0: Certainly you have to go to school.
1: Why?
0: Because tomorrow isn't a holiday. And besides, you need plenty of schooling.
2: She certainly does, Daddy.
0: Who asked you?
1: Yeah, who asked you?
2: Well, I don't want to be a Budinsky, but I think you should be ashamed. Your child can't even count up to 10.
0: I resent that. Snooks can count past 10. I taught her myself. Didn't I, Snooks?
1: Uh-huh.
2: Well, she couldn't do it 10 minutes ago. Let me hear you count, Snooks.
1: 1, 2, 3, 4, 5.
0: Go on.
1: 5, 6, 7, 8.
0: Go on.
1: 9, 10, Jack Winkin.
0: What?
1: 8.
2: Well, that's fine counting. I can see why the child doesn't do very good in school.
0: Well, arithmetic is very difficult for children. But she does great in grammar and spelling.
2: Oh, go on. She can't even spell cat.
1: I can too. Cat. K-A-T.
0: Well, she got 2 letters right. Snooks, a cat is not K-A-T.
1: K-A-S?
0: Well, she's not very good at spelling, but her grammar is great.
2: I was waiting for that. Now, I've got a question that I'd just like to put in here and ask you.
1: I want to go home.
0: Now, wait a minute, Snooks. Let's hear the question the big professor has for you.
1: All right.
2: No prompting now, Daddy. Listen, Snooks. What's the plural of man?
1: Men.
0: How's that?
2: Oh, I'm not done yet. Snooks, what's the plural of child?
1: Twins.
0: Guess she don't know grammar, huh?
2: She certainly don't. And I know she can't punctuate.
0: She can punctuate as good as you can.
2: Okay. Snooks, write this sentence down as I give it to you. Why don't you try it too, Daddy?
0: Never mind that. Get ready to write, Snooks.
1: I ain't got no pencil.
0: Snooks, I ain't got no pencil.
2: I have no pencil.
1: Well, if nobody ain't got no pencil, let's go home.
0: Oh, come on.
1: Goodbye, Mr. Wilson.
2: Oh, you can't get nowhere with people like that.
3: Daddy, played by Hanley Stafford, has a new hobby. He recently became interested in magic and joined an amateur magician society. Tonight, they're giving a private performance, and Daddy is going to entertain. So we find him preparing his bag of tricks and getting ready to leave. Listen.
4: Well, I guess I have everything. Folding flowers, disappearing cane, cards, changing bag. Mm-hmm. Where's my wand?
1: How, Daddy?
4: Oh, I didn't think I could get away without you snooping around.
1: What are you hiding in the bag, Daddy?
4: Nothing to do with you. Go to bed. I'm terribly late.
1: What time is it?
4: Oh, it's 1 o'clock in the morning.
1: No, it ain't.
4: What do you mean, it ain't? Do you doubt my word?
1: Mm-hmm. Let me see your watch.
4: No. If I tell you it's 1 o'clock, it's 1 o'clock. Darn fire engines. Now, go on to sleep.
1: I want to see what you got in that bag.
4: You keep your hands off that bag.
1: Why?
4: Because it contains things you're not supposed to see.
1: Then I want to see them.
4: Now, this bag is full of magic secrets. Secrets that I can't expose. Now, do you understand why I can't let you look in the bag?
1: Mm-hmm. Because it's full of something else.
4: It is not. You know I belong to a magician society.
1: Why?
4: Because that's my hobby. Magic. Man's entitled to have a hobby, isn't he?
1: Has Uncle Louie got a hobby?
4: Why, certainly. Uncle Louie etches.
1: Huh?
4: I said he etches.
1: Why don't he scratch himself? Where are you going, Daddy?
4: I told you, to the Magician Society. There's a big dinner and entertainment, and I'm late now.
1: Are you a magician, Daddy?
4: Oh, just about the best in the world, that's all. If I wasn't in such a hurry, I'd show you some wonderful tricks.
1: Do one trick.
4: No, I haven't got time.
1: Make me disappear.
4: I can't.
1: Why?
4: Don't worry, I'm working on it. Now go to bed.
1: Oh, I want to go with you.
4: Look, do you realize what time it is? When I was your age, I used to go to sleep with the chickens.
1: Every night?
4: Every single night.
1: Would you lay an egg?
4: Of course not.
1: Well, why did you go to sleep with the chickens?
4: Because my father made me.
1: When he let you sleep in the house?
4: Why, certainly I slept in the house.
1: Well, where did the chickens sleep?
4: We didn't have any chickens.
1: How did you sleep with them?
4: I slept alone.
1: Why?
4: Now you go right to bed before I spank you.
1: I want to sleep with some chickens.
4: Oh, this is a pretty kettle of fish.
1: I want to sleep with some chickens and some fish.
4: Hussos, I told you I'm in a hurry to get out of here. The Magic Society can't start without me.
1: Why?
4: Because we have a famous guest of honor who's going to be the Toastmaster, and I'm the chairman.
1: What does the chairman do?
4: He sits on the chair.
1: Does the Toastmaster sit on the toast?
4: No, I'll tell you all about it in the morning.
1: No, do a trick, Daddy.
4: All right. Where's my cards? Now, here. You see this card?
1: Uh-huh.
4: What is it?
1: Uncle Louie.
4: It's not Uncle Louie. It's the King of Spades. And I'm going to change it to the King of Hearts.
1: Why?
4: You want to see a trick, don't you?
1: Uh-huh.
4: Well, I'm going to change this king from one suit to another.
1: I don't see no suit.
4: Listen, there are four kings, and they're all of different suits.
1: With pants?
4: No, not pants. These little designs are called suits so you can distinguish one from the other.
1: Who can?
4: The people who play cards.
1: Without pants?
4: Nobody plays cards without pants.
1: Why?
4: Do you want to see this trick or don't you?
1: I want to see it.
4: Then watch me closely. And keep your eye on the King of Spades. Presto, change-o. It's now the King of Hearts. How's that?
1: No good.
4: What's the matter with it?
1: Where's the bunny?
4: Bunny? What are you talking about?
1: Mommy, she turned it into a bunny.
4: What for?
1: I want to eat it.
4: I'm getting out of here. Good night. What are you yelling about?
1: I want to see you do a trick.
4: I just showed you one.
1: Show me another one.
4: All right, but then I leave. Understand?
1: Understand.
4: Okay. Now, see this watch? I have the watch in my left hand. I throw it right through the closed window. Zing! Now my hand is empty.
1: Where's the watch?
4: I shall now make the watch reappear. I make a few passes. The watch returns, and you'll find it in your pocket. Is it there?
1: I got it.
4: Pretty good, eh? All right, let me have the watch.
1: I saw it through the closed window.
4: No!
1: Make it come back, Daddy.
4: Oh, I should have known better than to start with you. Go to bed. Now, Snooks, I'm warning you.
1: Oh, I'll do a trick,
4: Dad. I'll do a trick, and you won't sit down for a week. All right, I'll do a trick with silks.
1: No, do a trick with that big box.
4: No, that's an escape trunk. I haven't got it finished yet.
1: We'll make something disappear in it.
4: No, it takes too long to get out, and I... wait a minute.
1: What are you looking at me for?
4: I'm going to let you help me with this trick, Snooks.
1: Oh, me?
4: Yes. Get in. I'll show you how to escape from it.
1: You do it first.
4: All right, I'll show you how easy it is. Here, I'll climb in. Now, when I close this lid, you turn the key and lock it.
1: All right.
4: Then count five and I'll be out. Ready?
1: Ready?
4: Okay, close the lid.
1: Shall I lock it now, Daddy?
4: Yes. Turn around so you can see how I get out.
1: It's locked, Daddy.
4: Start counting.
1: 1, 2, 3, 4, 5. Are you out?
4: Just a second. This broken down gimmick is stuck.
1: One.
4: Count again.
1: 1, 2, 3, 4, 5.
4: Oh, something's wrong. I can't slide the panel.
1: 1, 2, 3, 4, 5.
4: So, open the lock.
1: I throw the key through the window.
4: Let me out of here.
1: I ain't got the key, Daddy.
4: Oh, where is it?
1: I threw it out of the window. Look in your pocket. I'm going to beg of my daddy.
4: Don't do more. I'll let this go to pieces.
1: Is that the trick, Daddy?
4: No. Here's the trick. You see my right hand? It's empty, isn't it?
1: Uh-huh.
4: Now I put a slipper in it.
1: I can see it.
4: You don't have to see it.
1: Why?
4: Because you're going to feel it.
3: Well, Daddy, played by Hanley Stafford, finally gets a break. Snooks spent the night with a neighbor's little girl, and if all goes well, she'll remain over the weekend. Right now, Daddy is resting comfortably in his study, licking his chops at the thought of three idyllic days without Snooks. Listen.
4: Ah, peace. Brother, it's wonderful.
0: I'm sitting on top of the world. Oh, who's there?
1: Hello, Daddy.
0: Hey, Snooks, you're home.
1: I got lonesome for you, Daddy.
0: Well, that's very nice. But you should have stayed a little longer.
1: Why?
0: Oh, I don't know. I thought you'd enjoy it. Are you sure nothing went wrong?
1: Well, I had a fight with Lucy.
0: Oh, what for?
1: She took half of my cat.
0: Half of your cat?
1: Uh-huh.
0: What on earth are you talking about?
1: Her daddy said that the cat was for both of us.
0: Yes?
1: So she took the front end, and I took the back end.
0: Well, that sounds reasonable. Why should you fight?
1: Because her daddy got mad when the cat made a noise.
0: Oh, Snooks, don't tell me you mistreated that poor little cat.
1: I pulled its tail, but it was Lucy's fault.
0: Now, wait a minute. If you pulled the cat's tail, how could it be Lucy's fault?
1: I only pulled my end. But her end hollered.
0: Oh, this is awful. I've told you time and again to be kind to dumb animals. You should never pull a cat's tail.
1: He was a nasty cat, Daddy.
0: Oh, did he scratch you?
1: No, but he didn't have good manners.
0: The cat didn't have good manners?
1: No, he kept spitting on his feet and wiping them on his face.
0: Oh, you silly thing. That's the way a cat washes. Well, as long as you're home, take your things off and sit. Hello.
5: Hello, Higgins.
0: Yes?
5: This is Mr. Crumb. Your daughter stayed with us last night.
0: Oh, yeah, she's here now.
5: I know. I just hand her good and sent her back.
0: What?
5: That kid of yours wrecked every stick of furniture in my living room. Looks like a train ran through it.
0: Good heavens, are you sure?
5: I'm sure, all right. And I'll send you a bill for the damage in the morning. Goodbye.
0: Well.
1: Who was it, Daddy?
0: Oh, just an old friend. Come here, Blitzkrieg. What are you backing out of that door for?
1: You got that spank look again.
0: Spank look? Why, my little angel, you wouldn't do anything to make your daddy spank you. Would you?
1: Wouldn't I?
0: Of course not. You're the best behaved little girl in the whole world. Aren't you?
1: Am I?
0: Stop answering my questions with a question.
1: Why?
0: Now, that's enough. Sit down.
1: Mom, I don't feel like sitting down now.
0: You'd better sit down now.
1: Why?
0: Because you may not be able to sit down later. Now, look. I don't intend to dilly-dally with you tonight. Now, what happened at Mr. Crumb's house?
1: I was a very good girl, Daddy.
0: Oh, you were, eh?
1: Mm-hmm. I was so good I could hardly stand it.
0: I see. But if you behaved, you were supposed to stay over the weekend. Now, what happened that made you cut your visit short?
1: Well, I had to come home because...
0: I know nonsense. Because of what?
1: Because Mrs. Crumb just got a new baby this morning.
0: Oh, it's commencing. So, Mrs. Crumb got her new baby.
1: Yeah, twins.
0: Oh, twins.
1: Two boys and a girl.
0: Is that all?
1: Well, I left early.
0: Remarkable. And to think I saw Mrs. Crumb on the street less than an hour ago. And she didn't say a word.
1: Remarkable, ain't it?
0: Practically incredible.
1: Yes.
0: Oh, stop it. Now, Snooks, when I tell you I just received a telephone call from Mr. Crumb, it might make you switch your thoughts.
1: Oh.
0: Well?
1: I'm switching, Daddy.
0: I thought so. He just told me his furniture is wrecked. He says his living room looks as though a train had run through it.
1: Mm-hmm.
0: Now, you tell me what happened. And remember, I want the absolute truth.
1: All right, Daddy.
0: Well, what happened to Mr. Crumb's living room?
1: A train ran through it.
0: Snooks!
1: And I tried to stop it, Daddy, but I couldn't.
0: Oh, why not?
1: Because the airplane knocked me down.
0: What airplane?
1: What did you say, Daddy?
0: You said you couldn't stop the train because an airplane knocked you down. You certainly did. Now, what about this airplane?
1: It was pulling the train and Superman was pushing...
0: Oh, silence! Oh. Snooks,
6: You've told many fantastic stories, but this time you've outdone yourself. This is by far the best.
1: You like it, Dad?
6: No, I don't like it. You think for one instant that I'll believe any story about a train running through a living room?
1: Will you believe it about a streetcar?
6: No.
1: A wagon?
6: Not even a bicycle. I know you wrecked that room all by yourself.
1: No, I didn't. Honest, Daddy.
6: Then why don't you tell me the truth?
1: Because if I told you, you wouldn't believe it.
6: Oh, yes, I will. But I'm warning you, Snooks. This time I want the real truth. You hear me? The real truth!
1: All right.
6: Very well. Now, who wrecked that room?
1: Six camels came in and broke everything with their humps.
6: Oh. Six camels. And where did these camels come from?
1: From the circus.
6: Circus? There isn't any circus here.
1: Yes, there is. I've seen the posters.
6: Oh, those posters were left over from last year.
1: So was the camels, Dad.
6: That's the last straw. Snooks, I gave you a chance to tell the truth. And you choose to make up these horrible falsehoods.
1: It's the truth, Daddy.
6: Now, just for being so insistent, I'm going to give you the worst spanking you ever had. Get me a slipper. Six camels, no less. You've got to be taught once and for all.
1: Here's a slipper, Daddy.
6: Turn over. Have you anything to say before I spank you?
1: No.
6: Very well. Here we go. Here's another. Hello.
7: Hello, Higgins. This is Crumb again.
6: I'll talk to you later, Crumb. I'm giving you the charge.
7: Now, here, don't hit her. Don't hit her. I've done the kid a terrible injustice. She didn't touch my living room.
6: No?
7: You'd never believe who wrecked it.
6: Who?
7: Six camels. They got loose from the zoo and came
6: to
7: the
6: backyard. Why, Snooks, you were telling the truth all the time.
1: I knew you wouldn't believe me, Daddy.
6: Oh, you don't know how sorry I am, child. What can I do?
1: Give me the slipper.
6: Huh?
1: Turn over, Daddy.
6: All right, Snooks.
1: Ready?
6: Ready.
1: Here we go.
6: Ow!
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5: News this hour. From Town Hall, I'm Jason Walker. President Trump remains very positive about his upcoming talks with Xi Jinping in Beijing.
6: About it, I think he's been relatively good, to be honest with you. You look at the blockade, no problem. They get a lot of their oil from that area. We've had no problem, and he's been a friend of mine. He's been somebody that we get along with, and I think you're going to see that good things are going to happen. This is going to be a very exciting trip. A lot of good things are going to happen.
5: President says trade will be the main focus of those discussions. Administration also hopes to establish a, quote, board of trade with China that would address differences and prevent further trade conflicts. Well, the Senate confirms President Trump's nominee to chair the Federal Reserve. Bernie Bennett has the story.
7: The Senate confirmed Kevin Warsh's nomination to a 14-year term on the Federal Reserve Board of Governors on Tuesday, teeing up a final vote to make the ally of President Donald Trump the central bank's next chair. The 51-45 vote was largely along party lines, with Senator John Fetterman of Pennsylvania the only Democrat to vote in favor of Warsh, a former Fed governor and Wall Street banker. Warsh's nomination to be the central bank's chair for a 4-year term requires a separate Senate vote, which is expected as soon as Wednesday. Bernie Bennett, Washington.
5: Hotels in America say the promised economic boon from soccer's World Cup has not materialized, at least not yet. Bookings very light in Boston, Philly, Dallas, and other markets. Adding to the problem, a major glitch in ticket sales, leaving a lot of fans livid. Consumer prices climbing last month. Labor Department says the consumer price index rose 3.8% from April. More on these stories at townhall.com.
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5: Just as many students taking finals, an online learning system reaches a deal with hackers. Mike Hempen has the latest on this story.
12: The company that operates the online learning system Canvas says it has reached a deal with hackers to delete the data they stole in the cyber attack last week that created chaos for many students. Instructure, the parent company of Canvas, hasn't provided any details of the deal, including whether a payment was involved. A hacking group named Shiny Hunters claimed responsibility for the breach. The data has been returned to Instructure, but the company says there is no way to know whether the data was erased for good. I'm Mike Hempen.
5: Authorities say a missing hiker's death in Glacier National Park, likely caused by a bear, would be the first since 1998. National Park Service says the body was found in a wooded area off the trail. Breaking news and analysis, townhall.com. After a record run, stocks hitting a bit of a slump. More from correspondent Damian Troy Isay.
3: Stock finished mixed on Wall Street Tuesday, ending a record-setting run. The S&P 500 fell 0.2%. The Dow rose 56 points or 0.1%. The Nasdaq Composite fell 0.7%. Rising oil prices weighed on the market. Crude oil prices rose more than 3% as the war with Iran threatens to drag on. A report released Tuesday showed that inflation worsened in April because of rising energy costs. Big technology stocks lost ground and also weighed down the broader market. Treasury yields rose in the bond market. Damian Troisi, New York.
5: President Trump.

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4: And welcome to the Tuesday. 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I'm here with Barry Kite, our chartered financial analyst. And oil up, market down. It's as simple as that. That's been the equation here recently. We've got the Dow down right now 300 points as peace remains elusive in the Middle East. It seems like I've been saying that all my life. The Dow is down 60 basis points. The NASDAQ is down 81 basis points. Some weakness in the chips. You know what, Barry? Everything that's been way up recently is down a little bit today. That's the way it goes when oil goes up. The NASDAQ is down 81 basis points. The S&P is down 42 or 57 basis points. And here is the biggest factor driving the market today. Oil is back above $100 per barrel. As it just doesn't seem that Iran can ever deal in good faith, ever. Crude oil is up 3.7% to 101.72. Gold is down 62 basis points. The 10-year is rising a little bit on, you know, the inflation report came in line, but I'll get Barry's comments on that in a minute. The 10-year's up to 4.45% this morning. So welcome to today's Best Stocks Now show with professional money manager Bill Gunderson. 26 years in the saddle. Oh, yeah, I've got a few saddle sores, sure. And we've had some rough days in the market along the way. But when I got in, the Dow was at 3,000, and now it's at 50,000. So I can't do too much complaining. And we are having a very, very, very, very good year here so far in 2026, maybe one of our best years ever. But we do have a little bit of a downdraft in the market today. Yesterday, we had pretty much a flat day. We had a good day yesterday. We were up almost 1% as the memory. Remember the memory stocks. They tell us to remember the Alamo, but don't forget Micron. Don't forget Samsung. Don't forget HK Hynix, whatever that is, over in South Korea. And, you know, your biggest problem is the Iran-U.S. talks fizzle. They fizzle, Barry. You ever have anything fizzle on you? Yes. Things fizzle over time. I don't like that fizzling sound.
5: I didn't have high hopes. I mean, we mentioned that, you know, they're not even really good negotiators. It doesn't seem like they really want a deal. I don't know another way to put it at this point.
4: No, the fragile month-long ceasefire between the U.S. and Iran reached a critical juncture Monday with President Donald Trump declaring the agreement on massive life support after dismissing Tehran's latest peace proposal. And, you know, Iran will never, ever address the elephant in the room, which is the enrichment of a rare earth mineral called uranium. And they are hell-bent on getting a nuclear weapon and using it on people they don't like, on people that don't agree with them. And President Trump and others, Obama tried to stop them too, but he made a deal with no teeth in it whatsoever. And it just can't happen. It just can't happen because they will use it. I just don't see any way that they're building that for peaceful purposes. Well, okay, we have that. There is that. There's seemingly no progress whatsoever in the Iran talks. The best proxy for that, Barry, is looking at oil prices every

0: every day, right? Because oil prices fluctuate mightily. Yeah,
1: based on the news over there, right?
0: Yeah, based on the news out of the Middle East. So with oil up 3.5% today and above $100 a barrel again, that means things are not going well in the Middle East. And I would just say that the next shoe to drop, or is it the next bomb or bombs to drop, will be, you know, if they won't listen to negotiation, maybe they'll listen to explosions and decimation and death and everything else that comes with that. That just seems to be where we're headed with all of this. Now, this is not the only big world story in the news this week. President Donald Trump is set to travel to China this week. China, okay? He hasn't been to China in a long time with his friend Xi Jinping for a highly anticipated summit. He's invited CEOs of some of the biggest U.S. companies to join his trip. Barry, did we get our? Would you check with Jennifer to see if I got my invitation to fly over there on Air Force One?
1: And you know who didn't get an invitation? By
0: I
1: the
0: saw
1: way.
0: That Jensen Huang wasn't
1: right.
0: invited.
1: Yes.
0: Was that you know?
1: I saw it. I think he said he would,
0: a snub?
1: Would like to go. I think he said he would like to accompany him. I don't know if it you know if it's a snub or a bit of a fizzle. Who knows, right? But he said that he would been willing to go, so I don't think it was any kind of schedule issue. But yeah, it's just an interesting person to leave off the list.
0: Yes, and there is a lot of controversy around not letting China have the NVIDIA chips, and he probably figures that Wang would be doing deals in the men's room with you know the buyers from China for those chips. So I think it's over the sensitivity of the chips. I think he likes Jensen Huang just fine, but that sensitivity. The CEOs that are going,
1: do we have a list of those? I was curious.
0: Yes, Bill Gunderson Capital Management. No, I'm not on the list yet. Someone needs to call the White House that has some poll. Tesla's Elon Musk, that's his old friend there, Donald Trump's old friend Elon. Apple's Tim Cook, BlackRock's Larry Fink, Boeing's Kelly Ortberg, according to multiple media reports. Other invited execs are Meta President Dina Powell-McCormick, Micron Technologies, Sanjay Mehrotra, Qualcomm's Cristiano Amon, GE Aerospace, Larry Culp. There's my guy right there, Larry Culp. Blackstone's Stephen Schwartzman, Citigroup's Jane Fraser, Goldman Sachs, David Solomon, Coherent. That's interesting. I've been watching that Coherent stock just fly recently. Jim Anderson. Illumina, who basically came up, cracked the, they were the holy grail for putting together our whole DNA. Illumina's Jacob Thiessen. MasterCard. Well, don't leave home without it. MasterCard's Michael Miebach. And Visa's Ryan McInerney. And one last one, Cargill. Cargill, which is a grain company, Brian Sykes. Jensen Huang is the one that is not on. What is Trump expecting to get out of this China trip? Well, he wants a tactical truce. He wants an extension of last year's rare earth elements agreement. He wants some additional trade commitments. Hey, buy our soybeans, would you? Possibly new agreements related to the U.S. exports of agricultural products or energy. Hey, China, why are you buying your energy from Iran? We can buy it from Texas, from Louisiana, from the U.S. That would be a nice gesture as a trading partner. And he'd also like to see some ongoing communication and coordination on trade and finance issues. So, yes, I mean, that's going to be a big deal. I think they leave Thursday. I think maybe it's Wednesday. I'm not sure. And you know, the guy has a lot of plates spinning in the air at any given point in time. I'm just about two blocks from Trump Tower here. I walked in there on Sunday and looked at the escalator that he came down, and just thinking of all that's happened since then, during that time. And, of course, there's a lot of pictures in there in that lobby of Trump Tower and all this and that. There's not real heavy security. Just anybody can really walk into that lobby, Barry, I believe. I don't remember going through any kind of a bomb detector or anything.
1: Yeah, they got the gift shop in there, too. You walk in.
0: Yeah, you know what? At one time, I had some Trump cologne that I got. It says, spray it on you for success. And I thought, well, maybe that'll work. I sprayed some on me. The cats wouldn't come near me for a week. And, yeah, maybe. I mean, the success part worked. And I sprayed some on a friend of mine who does not like Trump at all. And he started sneezing. And he goes, don't spray that on me, Bill. Ah! It was Trump. Trump cologne. Dressed for success. We'll come back and we're going to talk. Barry's going to talk about the CPI because that's right up his alley. I just pay those high prices. He knows why. We'll be back in a moment.
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0: And welcome back here to the second quarter of today's Best Stocks Now show. Well, Barry, you're the CFP and the CFA. How about that CPI today? It came in line, but what was your take on it?
1: Yeah, I mean, you got to break it out really between two numbers, right? You always hear the core number, which strips out food and energy. I always joke around, the core number strips out all the stuff we have to have,
2: yeah,
1: right?
2: Exactly.
1: Food and energy. But, yeah. And of course, the top line number is what, is getting a lot of, obviously, the headline today. In reality, to me, it's the core, that is kind of the more worrisome. You had,
0: definitely,
1: because the core, rose 0.4% month over month, is assumed to be 0.3%. It's double what it was in March. And if you look at it on a year over year basis, it's 2.8% core number. I think consensus was 2.7, so came in a little hotter than expected. And that number is the Fed's trying to target a 2% core number, at least over the long term. And now, obviously, this is going to continue to bring questions in. Is there going to be a rate cut in 2026?
0: Or a rate hike? No, they're talking about a rate hike now.
1: Right, right. Well, I'll say the funny thing is on the headline number, I actually thought it was not as bad because, it actually came in 0.6% month over month. It was, that number was 0.9% last month. So it actually, the month over month number actually went down on the top line, at the top line of the report. And of course, we know what the biggest culprit was is energy. It accounted for 40% of the increase this month. So, the long story
0: it's
1: short
0: temporary.
1: Is it transitory, right?
0: I think so.
1: You said temporary. I like the word temporary better than transitory.
0: I think we have the military to defeat Iran and bring them to their knees if that's what they want. The other one, though, that was worrisome to me, and of course I experienced this last night as I booked my tickets for Minnesota.
1: Yeah. Airline.
0: Airline fares up 21% from a year ago. That's a huge increase. And I did learn we were going to go to Dallas after Minnesota on Monday, like we were going to go there in June, and I found out that they're going to have major World Cup games there in
1: Dallas.
0: Yeah,
1: I think they're hosting the most World Cup matches, actually.
0: So that ain't going to work.
1: Yeah.
0: And I don't know if San Jose will have to check to see. That would be my next
1: I know
0: choice.
1: I know they've got a few matches for sure at Levi's.
0: Well,
1: Stadium,
0: I mean, I would think at that Levi's Stadium, right by where we stay, that could be an issue. And I don't know about Cleveland. Maybe we end up in Bloomfield Hills, Michigan, or we end up in Cleveland or Atlanta if the others are going to be snooty like that. And
1: Atlanta has a few World Cup matches.
0: I would think so. They had the Olympics.
1: Yeah,
0: I would think Atlanta. So our decision may be very easy. At the end of the day,
1: apparently
0: okay, the other...
1: I just need to. Apparently, we just need to pull my 14 and 11 year old boys, and they can tell us where all the World Cup
0: matches
1: are going
0: to
1: be.
0: Well, you take them. Why don't you take them to a game, Barry? The tickets are real cheap.
1: Real cheap.
0: You get one on StubHub. Okay, here's the other one. The food category with the biggest jump in prices compared to a year ago was uncooked ground beef. Well, I don't eat uncooked ground beef, so does that apply to me? It was up 14.5% year over year.
1: Yeah, wouldn't it?
0: I've noticed that, just a chub of ground beef nowadays is like $7-$8. It's ridiculous. Uncooked beef roast, which I like mine cooked a little bit. At least the rare temperature, they're up 17.8. And an uncooked beef steak. I know a guy that he likes his steaks uncooked. Okay.
1: Taking chances.
0: Up 16.1%. So, that beef is just unbelievable. Where's the beef? Well, the beef is the guy that has to eat it. How about these restaurants now? I mean, you're paying $80 to $90 for a filet mignon. Maybe not where you eat. I don't know, but. Some of the place $80 to $90 for this little piece of meat. Oh, it's just insane. Now, I'll tell you another idea that's been floated, and I don't know if it's going to go anywhere, but, you know, Trump has mentioned doing a federal gas tax holiday.
1: Right, yeah.
0: And I don't think it's – I don't think the federal tax – I'm thinking it's like – It's like 14 cents or something.
1: It is. I looked last night. I was actually curious. I think it's like 14.8 cents or something like that.
0: Yeah, so that wouldn't make a hill of beans difference driving a big SUV gas guzzling and a boat with two engines that goes 40 miles an hour, gets 1 mile to the gallon. 14 cents, that's not going to help very much. I don't think that's going anywhere. And that, of course, goes to the highway tax, whatever, the Highway Beautification Act or whatever.
1: We just have a few more potholes, a little less.
0: Yeah.
1: slow down that interstate construction a little longer.
0: Yes. Okay, Dan Niles, he's one of the guys I do listen to out there. I think he was with Wedbush, wasn't he, before this? And then he
1: is it Dan Ives? Is it?
0: No, Niles. No, Dan
1: oh,
0: Niles.
1: Okay. Yeah, I'm not sure. I know.
0: He was with
1: was
0: somebody. Now he's on his own, Niles Investment Management. He says, and I totally agree with this, because he was there in 2000 when we had the dot-com bubble, and I was there in 2000 during the dot-com bubble, and he emphasized the fact that there's a key difference this time with the AI bubble. There's fundamental growth backing the surge.
1: There's actual earnings and cash.
0: Yes, and phenomenal. I would say that the major story with my newsletter now for a couple of years has been just the explosion in earnings, bottom line earnings. It's been something that I have never witnessed. Now, I didn't witness that in the year 2000 because there weren't any earnings. It was all... Oh, we're going to have a website open on Monday, and we'll be selling our product on Monday, and the stock goes up 80% on that news. There was no fundamentals to back that up. He says you can be in a bubble maybe, but I still have it inflate a lot more before you get to the end of that. I totally agree with that. And you know what? I don't think we're in a bubble. When I do the math on the forward PE of the market at 21, and the kind of growth that we're expecting over the next couple of years, I don't think we're in a bubble. I think we're at an elevated valuation, but we're definitely not in a bubble. A bubble was what Bitcoin was in when it got to 125. A bubble was what Avis Rent-A-Car was in when it got to 300. Those are bubbles. And this S&P 500, look, the consensus target price on the S&P 500 12 months from now is 8,400. And we're currently at 7,300. So, no, we're not in a bubble. And, yes, the fundamentals support a higher market going forward. When we come back, Broadcom is going to be in the spotlight, along with a very important LNG, liquid natural gas stock that we own that is in the news today. This is the Best Stocks Now show. We'll be right back.
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11: With SRN News, I'm Jason Walker. A French woman with the Hanta virus, reportedly now critically ill and being treated with an artificial lung. World Health Organization says the outbreak has reached 11 cases worldwide. Three people have died. Denver airport workers initially missed a security breach by a man who had scaled an 8-foot fence and then crossed a runway where he was hit and killed by a plane with more than 200 people on board. Medical examiner says the man died by suicide. President Trump says trade will be a key element in his discussions with Chinese leader Xi Jinping. The Trump administration is hoping to establish a, quote, board of trade with China to address differences and prevent further conflicts. SRN News.
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0: And welcome back here to the second half of today's Best Stocks Now show. A little downdraft going on with really nothing happening constructive in the Middle East towards peace talks with Iran. And that's driving oil up over $100 per barrel to $101. And that always drives the market down. And I would say that the inflation report also is impacting the market a bit today. It wasn't unexpected. But, you know, like one-tenth higher than expected. And, you know, the food prices, that's kind of worrisome. That shouldn't be going up like it is. Something's got to be done there. We don't seem to have a solution there to the cattle industry. Okay,
1: and here's fertilizer cost. I mean,
0: yeah,
1: you know, diesel
0: feed,
1: prices are going up.
0: Yeah,
1: you know, fertilizer cost is a big one now, especially for farmers. But
0: yes, you got to grow the alfalfa and the feed. That's part of the feed, and it goes right up the chain. Okay, the weird story of the day: GameStop trying to buy eBay. That seems like, you know what? eBay's way better company than GameStop is. Why would eBay want to be bought out by GameStop? But he's making a run at it, CEO Ryan Cohen. The deal has already been rejected. They say it's neither credible nor attractive. Okay. Well, you don't want a deal that's going to fizzle eventually, Barry. If it's not credible nor attractive, eventually it fizzles. You know,
1: that's right. The word of the day, right?
0: Yes. Unattractive plus... What was the other word he used? Credible equals fizzle. That's Einstein wrote that on the chalkboard. I'm a guy that always talks about my losers in the market. We've talked about our winners and we crow, but you know, from time to time things happen in the market. Now, luckily, this disaster du jour is a very tiny position. It's in our emerging growth portfolio, which is our most aggressive, high-flying, far-flung portfolio that we have. And we have a very little bit of money in it. A lot of times people will want to sprinkle in a little bit of that in their portfolio. We've had some major winners over the year. But today we have one that's giving me some heartburn. I'm lucky. I bought some Xanax. No, not Xanax. That's that bad stuff. No, I got some
1: Zantac.
0: No, yeah, that's Zantac. Yeah. You don't want to be taking Xanax for heartburn. You'll forget your middle name. Power Solutions is down 34% today. Was that your pick, Barry, or was that my pick? I don't know.
1: Yeah.
0: I think it was the protege. It was Gavin's
1: junior
0: pick.
1: Analyst selection.
0: Yeah, It's in all the right places. Is, you know, they provide power for data centers, and they're in that space. But they came up with a less than attractive and less than credible, and the stock is fizzling, down 34%. Now, let me say something about that. You talk about risk in the market. How do you mitigate risk? Well, one, especially in a very aggressive account, this is not one where you'd want to own one stock in the emerging growth portfolio. This represents a 3% overall position in said portfolio. So if you do the math, if the stock goes to zero, which is not going to do that, it's still a $1.5 billion market cap company, the worst it can do is have a 3% impact on a $100,000 portfolio or $3,000. I mean, that's the worst case scenario, is it goes to zero. So the first rule of mitigating risk is by not having too much in any one stock. And don't be afraid to have cash sitting in your account if you can't find anything that meets your criteria. From time to time, we'll get somebody that will write, how come I have 25% in cash? Well, you know what? You're up. The ultra growth portfolio is up almost. It was up yesterday 30% year to date. And you're complaining about having too much cash in your portfolio? Come on. Give me a break. If I can't find things that meet my criteria, I'm not going to force myself to buy just to be buying. That's stupidity. And, you know, yesterday I was really determined to try to find something good. to sop up a little cash, like, you know, you use bread to sop up that olive oil or whatever in the bottom of the bowl. I want to sop up, but I could not find anything. Nothing. I found some that I like, and maybe on a down day like today, I may add them to the portfolio. But there's no rule that says you have to have all your money invested in the market. That's kind of stupid, really. That's a stupid mentality to have. Well, it's not working for me. What, do you want it working against you? If you're fully invested, that means you might have some real stinkers in there in a market that... Don't forget how narrow this market is. This is a narrow market. There's like 20 stocks that are working right now. You go to number 21, number 22, and they're marginal at best. That's how far it drops off from the best stocks now to the not-so-best stocks now. So I'm not going to force myself to buy a stock just to be sopping up the olive oil in the bottom of the salad bowl. Okay? Now, let's take a look at Broadcom. Well, you know what? No, the next group I want to talk about, there was a lot of talk. Talk of the town yesterday was, guess what group? The quantum stocks. They're back in vogue, just like fashion here in New York City. The bag dress, the mini skirt, the boot, the go-go boots, the hairdos, right? They come and they go. And about a year or two ago, remember how hot the quantum stocks were? They were the talk of the town. People were standing in line to buy D-Wave and quantum computing and Rigetti. Rigetti spaghetti is what we call that one. And the thing of this is these are long-duration stocks. Most of them don't even have any sales right now. Can you imagine opening a restaurant and not having any customers for several years before the restaurant finally gets its first customer? Well, that's the way the quantum stocks are. And I remember the day that Jensen Huang shot an arrow in the heart of the quantum stocks when he said these things are still 20 years out. And the next day, because we owned a few of them at that time, D-Wave and Rigetti and maybe a couple others, Quantum, they were down 50% when he made those comments the next day. Quantum stocks got absolutely slaughtered. And there was one that reported earnings or lack thereof. They report progress is what they report. Their cash burn, how long before they go broke. You know, and usually they announce, well, we're raising more money because they need more money. Without sales, how are you going to pay the rent? You have to borrow the money or you have to sell stock in the company to the investors and able to pay your bills. So it's not a good situation. I was sitting at my desk preparing my show at about 7:30 a.m. and my phone's ringing off the hook. Some guy trying to get a hold of me. What the heck is this? It was a wholesaler from Defiance ETFs. And he was calling. He left a message about their quantum ETF. You know, that's another way Wall Street works. When something's getting a lot of news and it's hot, guess what they do? They start calling all the guys that want to buy that stuff. And, you know, I'll tell you where else I'm seeing that effect at work. This DRAM ETF, which I added to the app today, DRAM, I'm sure there's gobs of buying.
1: I've seen a lot about it lately. Yeah.
0: Yeah. Okay. So, but... what does the ETF manager have to do as all this money flows into DRAM? He has to buy the underlying stocks, right? And I think a lot of the froth you're seeing in SanDisk, in Micron, in SK Hynix, in Samsung, in Western Digital, and Seagate, etc., it's because you've got an ETF out there now, and maybe there's more by now. I think there's a couple of these memory ETFs gobbling up shares. And if people are throwing money at the ETF manager has to turn around and throw money at the individual stocks. And that's just the way it goes, and that's how that works. And I think a lot of this froth right now and momentum you're seeing is coming from some of these ETFs that are forced to buy the stock at any price, right? They can't wait, Barry. They got to put the money to work right away. I can wait for a better opportunity. We'll be right back.

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8: This is Ed Morrissey of HotAir.com for Town Hall. Donald Trump finally got his response from Iran. Will he act on it? Last week, Trump had sent a 14-point framework to mediators in Islamabad for reaching a peace accord with Iran. Trump insisted that the IRGC surrender its highly enriched uranium, agree to verifiably end its pursuit of nuclear weapons, and stop attacking international shipping in the Strait of Hormuz. Tehran demanded that the U.S. recognize the strait as Iranian sovereign territory and pay war reparations. Trump responded by calling the IRGC's terms as stupid and totally unacceptable. Yet Trump also insisted that a deal could be reached with the regime. That is an unfortunate illusion, something Trump maintains despite all evidence to the contrary. Iran violated its terms almost immediately in the Strait, and Iran continues to threaten the Strait. The ceasefire is dead. Trump either has to follow through on consequences or cut bait and walk away with Iran's regime nearly as dangerous as ever. The decision point has arrived.
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0: And welcome back to the final segment of the Best Stocks Now show. On a down day in the market, it can't go up every day. We've got a little turmoil over there in a strait called Hormuz. And we've got our president and a delegation of some of the top CEOs in America headed for Beijing later this week. I'm still waiting for my invitation. It's a long flight. I'd rather stay here anyways. So we have a little down day. What I want to do right now is talk just a little bit about the workshops that I teach and what to expect. We're still, I don't know if there's any hope for getting this one broadcast streamed. I'm meeting with my GCG partners Thursday I think in the afternoon, evening. I think we're going out to dinner. And that's going to be the number one subject. Well, other subjects, but that'll be a top subject, is can we get this Minnesota workshop online for the folks all over America to watch? Wouldn't that be nice, Barry? I mean, that'd be totally cool.
1: Yeah, I know we can at least record it and figure it out from there. I don't know about the live piece. You got compliance and other stuff we've got to deal with. But yeah, we're going to get some snippets. I know I'm having a meeting. Jordan and I are going to be on a meeting later on this afternoon in terms of the camera and the technology piece behind it. Obviously,
0: well, I've got a nice little
1: Jordan
0: GoPro.
1: Be there, so.
0: Yeah, Jordan is pretty sharp. He has been a welcome addition, I'll tell you, to Gunderson Capital Management. And you'll meet Jordan. When you first see him, you'll say, I don't think he's Bill Gunderson's biological son. He's about 3 feet taller than I am, you know. he's a gentle giant, I call him. And you'll get to meet Gavin. And we've added a new person that we'll be introducing at the Minnesota gathering. But you know, I start off the workshop with a little bit about how the Best Stocks Now formula and system came about. And believe it or not, as I look back on my life, it started at a racetrack in Tijuana.
1: What?
0: A racetrack in Tijuana? Yes. A horse racetrack in Tijuana is when I first constructed my first spreadsheet, back before we had computers constructing spreadsheets. And I used graph paper instead. And my father, who was a blue-collar guy until he started his own business, and then he was a very successful guy. As I joined his business, him and I, when I was still just junior in high school, actually, and he eventually sold that business for a pretty tidy sum to Lamar Outdoor Advertising. But my father used to take me to the horse races with him on Saturday, and while my dad's reading the racing form, my mom's preparing her Sunday school lesson for Sunday, Barry.
1: That's a dichotomy right there. Yeah,
0: she was a saint and he was a sinner, I guess you could say. But
1: I was thinking she might be praying for the horses. So I mean,
0: no, she would every once in a while, some 99-to-1 shot would come in and she'd go, "Oh, I got it." She had $2 to show on it, you know, so she'd get like $12 instead of $297. And my dad goes, "Why don't you bet him to win?" And anyways, so I don't see anything wrong with that upbringing that I had, because I got to spend my weekends, Saturdays, with my dad, and my Sundays with my mom, and sometimes my dad, at church. So that was a pretty good combination of education that I got and experience that I got. And I was always a whiz at math. And I remember in the third, fourth, fifth grade, the teachers would excuse me during the math class to go out and measure the circumference of the playground or something, because they knew I was so far ahead of the rest of the class in math, I could have probably taught the lesson. And they didn't want me to be bored. And I do remember the teacher sent me out to measure the circumference. The perimeter, that's a better word, because it was square, of the school. And in the janitor's office, I found a hockey puck. and I found a ball of string. And I measured the string at 50 feet, and I threw the hockey puck to my buddy. He was also really good at math. And we had that thing done in about 5 minutes, 10 minutes. We had the circumference. We came back in, and she says, well, you can't have the answer already, Bill. Yeah, I do. You know, whatever it was, 1,280 feet circumference, whatever. And if you're walking 3 miles per hour, it would take you like, 2 minutes and 12 seconds to walk around. I was really a whiz at math. But I predicted, I had a formula that predicted the final times that horses would run. Okay, not every kid does that. And go down at Agua Caliente in Tijuana, which was really a great outing. It was a great outing. It had great food and always mariachis greeting you as you walked in. And I'm sitting there one day, and I hit six winners in a row in the pick six. I got all six winners and won quite a pile of cash as a 15-year-old kid or whatever. Well, I think I was 15. But the spreadsheet has evolved over the years. I have a massive spreadsheet that I invented that combines valuation with momentum and compares it against all the other stocks in the market on a relative basis. And I go over that in depth at the workshops. And I will be doing that next Tuesday, a week from today, at 7 p.m. So if you want to come, you're welcome. If you're anywhere within the area, we'll be at the Minnetonka Marriott. A lot of M's there. And I will be teaching my methodology of best stocks now. And, of course, meeting with the folks all day Tuesday, all day Wednesday, and all day Thursday, from what I understand. Coming home Friday, I hope. If you would like to reserve a spot, 855-611-BEST. If you'd like to make an appointment with us there in person, or anytime over the phone or Zoom, 855-611-BEST. And if you'd just like to see, hey, how are their portfolios? If he says he's got a good, system, I don't call it a system, strategy, does it work? 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
3: News this hour from Town Hall. I'm Jason Walker. As President Trump gears up for discussions with Chinese President Xi Jinping, the American Enterprise Institute's Matthew Continetti says he expects the two leaders to talk about Iran and much more.
4: I do think AI will be part of the discussions. I think that Jimmy Lai and some of the other political prisoners, especially these Christian pastors like Pastor Jin, who have been imprisoned by the Chinese authorities, they should be on the table. And I think there's a shot that Jimmy Lai is released.
3: FBI Director Kash Patel and Maryland Democratic Senator Chris Van Hollen squaring off during an appropriations subcommittee hearing over Patel's alleged abuse of alcohol. That is when things got nasty.
5: I'm not saying it, Director Patel. It's been written and documented.
6: You are literally saying it.
5: No, I'm saying that these are reports, Director Patel. No.
6: And unlike your baseless reports, Director, the only person Patel, that was slinging margaritas in El Salvador on the taxpayer dollar with a convicted gangbanging rapist was you.
5: You know, the
6: fact, only person that ran up a $7,000 bar tab in Washington, D.C. at the lobby bar
5: to me,
6: was you.
5: This
6: so the only individual in this room
5: that,
6: that has been drinking on taxpayer dime during
5: are
6: the day
5: you polygraphing
6: is you.
5: Director Patel, come on.
3: Patel said he would commit to taking a test about his alcohol use following that exchange. Marty McCary is resigning as President Trump's FDA chief. Surgeon had been drawing a lot of complaints from a number of outside sources. Will it end up being a major disappointment? U.S. hotels, who are promised an economic boom because of the World Cup, say it has not materialized. More on these stories, townhall.com.
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14: Their own path forward, ignoring what's happening in the gilt market. Hansen adds the UK is suffering from both stubbornly high inflation and debt, making it vulnerable. One Labour MP who backed Andy Burnham was reported to have said the bond market would have to fall in line if the politician were to pursue a more left-wing platform.
15: Investor concerns over Keir Starmer being replaced by a more left-wing leader were further underscored in market moves over the past 24 hours. Shares in British banks, Lloyds, NatWest and Barclays all fell sharply yesterday after JP Morgan analysts warned banks could face higher taxes. They've recovered some of those losses today. Speaking exclusively to Bloomberg, CEO Jamie Dimon went further, warning that any hikes could prompt JP Morgan to scrap plans to invest billions in a new London headquarters.
16: They've become hostile to banks again, yes. I mean, I've always objected if, you know, we didn't damage the UK in any way. We paid probably $10 billion of extra taxes by now. I don't think that's right or fair. If that happens too much, we will reconsider.
15: The boss of the world's biggest bank added that he thinks the world of the UK's finance minister, Rachel Reeves, and described Keir Starmer as a very smart guy. In the same interview, Dimon also weighed in on US-EU trade tensions, calling for a resolution that benefits both sides.
16: If you ask me what the goal should be of our economic relationship with Europe, yeah, should be having a stronger Europe to get you to help you do the Draghi report. And I wrote my chairs like, you may be a pipe dream, that if you did the Draghi report, I would give you one big, beautiful free trade bill. That's what I would do. And, you know, and fix them. There are some stupid trade issues, and fix them. But with both the economies would go better. If they grew better, it'd be good for all the citizens.
15: JP Morgan's Jamie Dimon has long voiced concerns about Europe, saying in December that the continent has a real problem.

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1: Oil shipments from Iran's main export terminal appear to have come to a prolonged halt for the first time since the beginning of the war. Satellite images reviewed by Bloomberg show no oil tankers leaving Karg Island on three of the past 7 days. Here's Bloomberg's Stuart Livingston Wallace.
2: That's certainly unprecedented since the conflict began. At the same time, he's looked at the storage tanks and the shadows they're casting on Karg Island itself. Again, incredible work, which suggests that they're probably starting to fill up. So those two combined certainly suggest, and again, this is based just on the images we can see, that potentially they are running out of storage space, they're running out of tankers to put oil on. We'll see over the next couple of weeks whether that trend persists.
1: Bloomberg's head of Middle East and North Africa coverage, Stuart Livingston Wallace there. It comes as lawmakers in the United States pressed Pentagon chiefs over the estimated $29 billion cost of the conflict.
3: Trade negotiators led by the US Treasury Secretary Scott Bessent and China's Vice Premier He Lifeng held talks in Seoul to prepare for a summit between the leaders of the world's two largest economies. The US President Donald Trump says that trade and not the war in Iran will be the priority during his summit with China's Xi Jinping. In a last-minute change, NVIDIA CEO Jensen Huang has joined the US delegation alongside executives from Apple, Tesla and Goldman Sachs. Speaking at the White House, Trump downplayed how much attention the two leaders would give to events in the Middle East.
4: We have a lot of things to discuss. I wouldn't say Iran is one of them, to be honest with you, because we have Iran very much under control.
3: China is Iran's biggest oil buyer and a key strategic partner. Raising the stakes for the meeting is a test of Beijing's willingness to help ease the conflict. And those are our top stories on the programme this morning on the markets. The Stock 600 is 0.7% higher. The FTSE 100 up by 0.7% as well. A rally in gilts, as we've been talking about, not quite reversing yesterday's jump in yields. The 10-year gilt yield down 3 basis points at 5.07%. And that's amid a broad rally across European government bonds this morning. The Bloomberg Dollar Spot Index 0.1% stronger. The pound 0.1% weaker at 135.22. The euro weaker after that, higher than expected unemployment data out of France, down by 0.3% at 117. And we're keeping an eye on oil prices as well. Brent crude, 0.8 lower this morning, $106.91. WTI, just over $101 a barrel this morning.
1: Well, let's bring you up to date with the political story in the UK now. Keir Starmer is still the Prime Minister. That's despite the calls for him to go from a group of backbench MPs and junior ministers. This is ahead of the King's speech later, which is meant to lay out the government's legislative agenda for the next year. And of course, we've just seen Health Secretary Wes Streeting leaving Downing Street after a meeting that looks like it lasted just over 15 minutes. Lizzie Burden is here with us. She spent the day outside Downing Street yesterday. Lizzie, could Starmer end up surviving this? There's more than 100 MPs that have reportedly signed this letter in support for him. Does he have enough support to stay in post?
5: Well, as you say, I was in Downing Street yesterday, and me and pretty much the world's journalists were waiting for a lectern to arrive in the street, and it never did. In fact, poly markets have improved for Keir Starmer that he's going to stay in office. The probability that he's out by the end of June's fallen to 34% from 65%, and the probability that he's out by the end of the year has fallen to 65% from 85% on Monday. You've mentioned yields are down across the gilt curve this morning. Of course, relatively, they're still elevated, but the picture looking better for gilts today. Still, though, Tiwa, most in Labour who we've been speaking to still expect an open challenge in the coming days. The Health Secretary, as you say, met Starmer this morning. It was a very quick meeting. We'll wait for the readout. And you've had four junior ministers quitting, about a fifth of Labour MPs calling for Starmer to go. And that's just in public, never mind in private. So in theory, we're past that 81 threshold to trigger a leadership contest. But 100 have signed this statement saying it's not time for one. Interestingly, if Streeting gets enough signatures to challenge Starmer but the PM beats him in a contest, we could have several more years of the status quo, as we saw with Jeremy Corbyn when he was in opposition.
3: Yeah, indeed. I mean, we're all sort of glued again to the front door of Downing Street, Lizzie, today. I mean, the timing of this just over 15-minute visit to Downing Street from West Streeting this morning, very much lots of questions today about what's going to be going on. And we'll be watching, of course, to see what else happens, and we'll be watching those key challengers as well. But, you know, there's also the other event today is the King's speech, which is, you know, supposed to be this big moment for the government to lay out its

0: policy agenda, but the political turmoil very much taking over.
1: Yeah, we don't know if Starmer's going to last long enough to enact the legislative agenda that the Kings will be reading out. So it is a very strange affair. It's strange anyway, Stephen. You've got this gilded carriage taking the King from Buckingham Palace to the House of Lords. Of course, it's not his words. They're written for him by the government. But lots on the agenda, including closer ties with Europe, a health bill, an energy independence bill, reforms to the asylum system, a social housing bill. So we'll watch out for that. But who knows whether a successor would even implement these changes? Probably unlikely.
2: Well, Lizzie, the King is set to make his speech in Parliament later today, but it seems like Keir Starmer's would-be challengers are without a kingmaker. What's their next move here? Is there anyone that is close to getting the backing they need to actually trigger the Labour leadership contest?
1: Well, many of Starmer's allies were worried that he'd bottled it. We'll have to see whether he actually challenged the Prime Minister in this meeting. Others had been saying that it's a campaign of attrition. Wait and watch the numbers mount, adding the pressure on the Prime Minister to go. Of course, the other big name in this race is Andy Burnham, the Mayor of Greater Manchester, but he doesn't even have a seat in Parliament at the moment. It could be until September before that were to happen. And then there's the possibility that you could have a Burnham Prime Minister and a Chancellor, Rachel Reeves. This is something that the Financial Times had reported, that Reeves' allies had said that she could actually stay on. I wonder whether that could help the market keep a lid on gilt yields, but bring in the charisma of Burnham.
2: Okay, well, all eyes on that Downing Street door for who comes in, who goes out, and if Keir Starmer will be able to cling on to his position here. That's Bloomberg's Lizzie Burden. Thank you for joining us.
0: Well, the markets, of course, as Lizzie mentioned, have been following the political turmoil closely. We do have gilt yields coming down slightly today, but that's after a sharp rise in previous sessions. Our FX and rates reporter, Alice Gledhill, joins us now for more on this. Alice, just talk us through what's been happening this morning on UK government bond markets and how it fits into the pattern of what we've seen over recent days.
3: Morning. Yeah, sure. So, yeah, as you say, gilts are rallying slightly this morning, I'd say. I wouldn't want to overdo it. It's been a choppy couple of days for gilt markets. I'll flip back to what happened on Friday as we got the sort of the first results coming through. Very early on, Starmer came out with this sort of show of strength. He said he wasn't going anywhere. And actually, gilt markets reacted pretty well to that. I think the key point here is that markets have sort of grown to trust Starmer and his Chancellor, Rachel Reeves, and they're worried about sort of who might replace one or both of them if there is a change of leadership. So we actually saw gilts manage to rally on Friday, which was interesting, but then we saw sort of the calls for his resignation sort of mount kind of through Friday afternoon over the weekend, and then we had quite a bit of volatility over the first couple of days. If you look at the 30-year yields, that's more sensitive to things like fiscal and political risk than shorter maturities. And that yield was up 20 basis points over the first couple of days of this week. So, yeah, it's been a tough couple of days for UK bonds. But as I said, some sort of stabilisation this morning. I think that's partly because we're now just waiting for what comes next. Obviously, everyone wants to know what the outcome of this very brief meeting with Streeting has been. And then, of course, also today, there's the global picture. You can't forget that. And I think the rise in the oil price has also helped bonds this morning. So we're seeing sort of small gains across global government bond markets.
2: Alice, good morning. I wonder what your thoughts are on the key issue here for bond markets. Of course, we've all heard those perhaps now infamous comments from Andy Burnham on being in hock to the bond markets. But is this actually more a question of continuity rather than a judgment from the gilt market on a particular leadership challenger?
3: Yeah, I think markets hate uncertainty, and I think that's partly what's going on. I think there's sort of an uncertainty premium being priced into UK assets, but I think there's also just this concern that whoever might take over, if we were to see a new leader come in, is that they would shift towards sort of more public spending, more borrowing. That's of course what the gilt market is particularly concerned about. There are those kind of comments from Andy Burnham out there. Obviously, we don't really know, you know, what any successor might do. But I think that's what the bond market really, really cared about. And of course, we can't forget that all this sort of political noise and speculation over what might be next for sort of the UK fiscal outlook is the Iran war and what's happening in energy markets and kind of what that energy shock means for places like the UK. You know, we've seen inflation start to pick up. Inflation was already stickier in the UK. So you just got all these headwinds sort of coalescing for gilts. And it's a pretty tricky outlook for gilts at the moment.
0: Okay, Alice, thanks very much for bringing us up to date on those market moves. That's our FX and rates reporter, Alice Gledhill.
2: It seems to be a tricky situation for Keir Starmer. Earlier this morning, we heard from Labour-affiliated trade unions saying they don't back him to remain Prime Minister. Straight ahead on Daybreak Europe, we'll bring you our interview with JP Morgan CEO Jamie Dimon and his warning over higher taxes on banks in the UK. This is Bloomberg.

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17: Down 3 basis points, still above 5%, though, 5.08%. And we do have a rally across government bonds more broadly as well. 10-year bond yields down a basis point, 10-year treasury yield down a basis point as well. In the equity session today, stock 600 up by 0.8%, the FTSE 100 0.6 higher, the FTSE 250 more domestically focused if we're looking for an equity market read on the UK situation, 0.4% higher. Today, we do have some earnings stories that are moving markets as well. Shares sharply lower in Adecco after their margin in particular disappointed investors. But technology shares are what were driving a boost, a dip in buying among investors for technology shares during the Asian session. And we're seeing that in futures for Wall Street as well. S&P E-minis are 0.4 higher. NASDAQ futures up by 1% as well. The question of Jensen Huang going to China with President Trump also of interest to investors. On oil prices, we're looking at Brent crude down 0.7% at 100, just shy of $107 a barrel. Now WTI down 1%, but still over 101 $1 a barrel in trading today. That is your Bloomberg Radio Business Flash. Now with more on what's going on around the world, here's Tiwa Adebayo in London.
6: Thank you, Stephen. Keir Starmer is defying speculation that his time as the UK's Prime Minister is over. More than a fifth of his MPs and four junior ministers are publicly calling for him to stand down after a landslide loss in local elections last week. One of Starmer's challengers, Health Secretary Wes Streeting, has been seen entering and leaving 10 Downing Street after just 15 minutes this morning. Oil shipments from Iran's main export terminal appear to have come to a prolonged halt for the first time since the beginning of the war. Satellite imagery shows no oil tankers have been observed at Karg Island on three of the past 7 days. And the US Treasury Secretary and China's Vice Premier have held trade talks in Seoul to prepare for a summit between the leaders of the world's two biggest economies that starts today. US President Donald Trump says trade, not the war in Iran, will be the priority during his meeting with China's Xi Jinping. And those are some of our global news headlines.
17: Tiwa, thank you very much. Let's bring you one of our top interviews this morning. JP Morgan's CEO Jamie Dimon has warned the bank could reconsider plans to invest billions in its new London headquarters if Britain becomes hostile to banks again through higher taxes. In an exclusive interview with Bloomberg's Francine Lacqua in Paris, Dimon said resolving what he called stupid trade issues between the US and EU would help to drive stronger economic growth. Here's some of that conversation, starting with Dimon's views on AI and how it'll change the global economy.
12: I think it's going to change almost everything. And I've done
18: already?
12: My own stuff and getting the courts in the morning. I have a Jamie strategic intelligence report. It's getting better. So I could say, what did Francine say yesterday? And every morning at 5 a.m. will tell me what you had on your people that might be significant to me. And then you can keep on educating it. That's not important. This is important. What's significant? So, yeah, we're all going to use it in different ways, but we will use it. It won't change my day-to-day. And it will inside the company because we're deploying it, you know, in 1,000 different use cases today.
18: You're much better off just watching Bloomberg. Talk to me about the UK. So there's a lot of, you know, the markets are on tenterhooks to know whether the Prime Minister survives. We don't exactly know what comes next. The market nervous. What does it mean for JP Morgan in London?
12: Well, look, we had ups and downs in markets and ups and down politicians. So it's not going to change our fundamental strategy. I would say that Europe, including the UK, know what to do, and it's the Draghi report. There are 300 items in there about common capital markets, common regulations, allowing cross-border in the EU competition. There's huge regulatory, not tariff, but regulatory burdens. They need to do the same thing in the UK. I think Keir Starmer is a very smart guy. Politics is really tough. They're in a bind because of debts and deficits, and you know, not, they inherited a lot of that. I think the world of racial reefs, and they got to be tough. They got to say, we're going to do these things, and the short term may not be great, but you know, governments have to get the stuff done right that grows the economy and militarily. And I think they need to work closer with Europe. And you know, if you remember Keir Starmer and President Macron, they were going to work closer. Not reversing Brexit, but you know, military alliances, intelligence alliances, making sure the economies, you know, have economic relations and good for both the continent and good for Europe, good for the UK.
18: You're building a big mega project in Canary Wharf that everyone is quite excited about. Does this potential politically instability actually change your view on everything? Or you know, do you see costs going up? Or are you worried about taxation?
12: Not political instability, but if they become hostile to banks again, yes. I mean, I've always objected to the fact, you know, we didn't damage the UK in any way. We paid probably $10 billion of extra taxes by now. I don't think that's right or fair. If that happens too much, we will reconsider.
18: Yeah. Look, I know you've also looked a lot at Europe and funding, and you know, especially when it comes to security. I mean, how much time are you spending making sure that defense companies, that companies in Europe have enough funding from JP Morgan to make sure that they can, I guess, defend?
12: A lot. So we have this huge effort. You know, we deploy over the years $1.5 trillion to help. It's not just it's resiliency. So it's even medicines and rare earths, which would be defense, semiconductor defense, but it's anything you need. So Europe needs LNG. So we look at that as resiliency for Europe, not LNG in America, but shipping here is resiliency. So we have professionals doing it. We've got an unbelievable advisory group. We've dedicated, you know, 30, 40 people. We're doing research now, which you might be interested in, across the shipbuilding ecosystem, across the active pharmaceutical system, the rare earth system, and then having public policy, which puts us in a better position. We, the democratic world, should never have gotten here. We're so reliant on other people, potential adversaries for rare earths. And we did. Right. So don't cry over spilled milk, but let's fix it. And we got to fix it right away.
18: And this is good for the U.S. Does the U.S. need stronger allies?
12: This is good for the U.S., and I think having strong allies is good for us. So my view is we need a stronger NATO. They're doing that, by the way. So, you know, our president pushed them a lot. Well, they're all doing it, which is a good thing. But we want to keep it together. The goal of it should be to have a stronger NATO, not a weaker NATO. The goal, in my view, if you ask me what the goal should be of our economic relations with Europe, yeah, should be having a stronger Europe to get you to help you do the Draghi report. I wrote my chair's letter, you may be a pipe dream, that if you did the Draghi report, I would give you one big, beautiful free trade bill. That's what I would do. And, you know, and fix them. There are some stupid trade issues, and fix them. But with both the economies would go better. If they grew better, it'd be good for all the citizens, not just good for the big companies. And so, and I think those two things are pillars of keeping the world safe and free,
18: right,
12: for democracy. So they're not a minor thing. They're a major thing if you look at over 20 or 30 years.
18: So, Jimmy, today, how would you fix the Middle East?
12: I do not know. No, when I hear a lot of politicians say there was no imminent threat from Iran, that immediately gets my back up, because a threat is what I'm threatening to do some of you. They've been raping, killing, and murdering for 47 years. Why the Western world allowed proxy wars? I mean, we've learned a lesson that we should have gone years ago at the head of the snake. We should have killed the head of the snake, you know. And so now now you have more risk, but maybe more opportunity, because people want peace in the Middle East.
18: Yeah.
12: You know, we have this, it's a terrible situation. I don't know the outcome. I hope there's a plan C or a plan B. I want us to prevail in the way that makes sense. I don't know what the right thing to do was, but I'm not going to sit here and say they weren't a threat. We should have done nothing.
18: But today, does the Strait of Hormuz need to reopen almost at any cost?
12: It will eventually be reopened. I don't know. You know, you're talking about the military has been playing for things like this for 40 years. They have plans. I don't know what those plans are. And I hope it works. I just don't know.
18: I mean, what is the one thing you wish you knew now, given, I mean, there's a lot of uncertainty in the world, right?
12: Yeah.
18: Geopolitics, yeah, markets. If you could know one thing for certain from the president, what would it be?
12: Well, I don't know about that. I just roll up my sleeves and try to make it better than it was. So I don't guess for about one good thing or something like that.
17: So that was Jamie Dimon, the JP Morgan CEO, speaking to Bloomberg's Francine Lacqua in Paris exclusively. And you can hear that full conversation now on the Bloomberg Talks podcast. All of our key conversations in one place, available to download wherever you get your podcasts. Coming up next, we'll have a check on the markets.
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17: A bit more stability in UK assets today, Tiwa. We're looking at the 10-year Treasury, 10-year gilt yield, down 2 basis points, 5.08%. So a stabilisation in gilts after the big sell-off yesterday. We are seeing also a rally across government bonds elsewhere. The 10-year Treasury yield down a basis point. The pound is just slightly weaker against the dollar this morning, 135.31. The FTSE 100 up 0.6%. The broader stock 600 up by 0.8%. Looking towards Wall Street, tech shares in focus with Nasdaq futures up by 0.9%. And oil prices slightly lower this morning. Brent crude, though, still just under $107 a barrel today.
6: Now to our top stories. Keir Starmer is defying speculation that his time as the UK's Prime Minister is over. More than a fifth of his MPs and four junior ministers are publicly calling for him to stand down after a landslide loss in local elections last week. Miatta Fanbulla was the first junior minister to go. She says she was acting on the concerns of her constituents.
24: The message was really clear. They have lost confidence and trust in the Prime Minister, and they don't believe that he is able to deliver the scale and the change that is required for us to deliver on our mandate that we promised the country.
6: Former Communities Minister Miatta Fanbulla speaking there. One of Starmer's potential challengers, Health Secretary Wes Streeting, has been seen entering and leaving 10 Downing Street after just 15 minutes this morning. The ongoing leadership speculation comes as the government plans to set out its legislative agenda in the King's Speech later today.
17: Oil shipments from Iran's main export terminal appear to have come to a prolonged halt for the first time since the beginning of the war. Satellite images reviewed by Bloomberg show no oil tankers leaving Karg Island on three of the past 7 days. If the island's remaining storage tanks continue to fill, Iran would face pressure to further cut its oil production. It comes as lawmakers in the United States pressed Pentagon chiefs over the estimated $29 billion cost of the conflict.
6: The US Treasury Secretary and China's Vice Premier have held talks in Seoul to prepare for a summit between the leaders of the world's two biggest economies that starts today. US President Donald Trump says trade, not the war in Iran, will be the priority during his meeting with China's Xi Jinping. Before boarding Air Force One, he downplayed the attention the two leaders would devote to the ongoing conflict. But Henry Wang, president and founder of the Center for China and Globalization, says the Middle East could be a prominent topic.
0: No, I think that's very, very significant. I would think that would probably be a big expectation from President Trump because, you know, we can see the war is still going on. The Hormuz Strait is still closed. And the U.S. Is really getting into a mess of that kind of situation and then really eager to get out.
6: Henry Wang from the Center for China and Globalization there. China is Iran's biggest oil buyer and a key strategic partner.
17: And those are your top stories on the programme this morning. Coming up next on Bloomberg Daybreak Europe, we're going to bring you our conversation with Diane Hayter, the former chair of the UK's Labour Party, who sought to explain why Keir Starmer should stay on as Prime Minister. Stay with us for that. This is Bloomberg.
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9: With SRN News, I'm Jason Walker. President Trump says trade will be a definite element in his discussions with Chinese leader Xi Jinping. The Trump administration hopes to establish a, quote, board of trade with Beijing to address differences and prevent further trade conflicts. Marty McCary is stepping down as President Trump's Food and Drug Administration chief. The surgeon and health researcher's tenure had drawn complaints from pharmaceutical executives and others. Asian shares are being traded mixed right now. The enthusiasm over AI and other technology stocks faded, breaking Wall Street's record-setting run. Benchmarks Wednesday rose in Tokyo, Seoul, and Shanghai. Shares declined in Sydney and were little changed in Hong Kong. SRN News.
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28: 9:40 in London, 10:40 here in Brussels. Good morning, I'm Stephen Carroll. So on the markets, we've got European shares higher 0.6% on the Stock 600. The FTSE 100 is 0.6 higher as well. The DAX in Frankfurt up by 0.9. Watching for, shares in Siemens this morning up 0.7% after they announced plans to buy back as much as 6 billion euros worth of shares. Orders climbing as well against a difficult geopolitical backdrop. Looking at UK banks, we do have a slight recovery in some of those shares that had fallen yesterday on fears of what a change in leadership in the UK, if it were to happen, might mean in terms of taxation on banks. More broadly, when we're thinking about UK assets, we've got gilt yields recovering a little today from the sell-off yesterday. The 10-year yield is down 2.5 basis points at the moment, 5.08%. The two-year yield is down by 3 basis points, and we do have bonds rallying generally across Europe. The 10-year French yield is down a basis point and a half today as well. Looking towards the Wall Street session, tech shares are in focus. The Nasdaq shares are up by 0.9%, and that's reflecting a picture that we saw in the Asian session earlier. S&P E-minis are up by 0.4%. Oil prices are lower, but really holding on to most of the gains that we've seen over the past few days. The Brent crude is over $107 a barrel now, and WTI is over $101.50. at the moment. In currency markets, the Bloomberg Dollar Spot Index a touch stronger. The euro is 0.3 weaker at 1.17 against the dollar. That is your Bloomberg Radio Business Flash. 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
6: Thank you, Stephen. Keir Starmer is defying speculation that his time as the UK's Prime Minister is over. More than a fifth of his MPs and four junior ministers are publicly calling for him to stand down after a landslide loss in local elections last week. One of Starmer's potential challengers, Health Secretary Wes Streeting, has been seen entering and leaving 10 Downing Street after just 15 minutes this morning. Oil shipments from Iran's main export terminal appear to have come to a prolonged standstill for the first time since the beginning of the war. Satellite imagery shows no oil tankers have been observed at Karg Island on 3 of the past 7 days. And the US Treasury Secretary and China's Vice Premier have held talks in Seoul to prepare for a summit between the leaders of the world's two biggest economies that starts today. US President Donald Trump says trade, not the war in Iran, will be the priority during his meeting with China's Xi Jinping. And those are some of our global news headlines.
28: Tiwa, thank you very much. Now, bring you more on that story in the UK. Keir Starmer rejecting the idea of resignation despite around 90 Labour MPs calling for a new leader. It comes ahead of the King's speech today, which will lay out the government's path towards reforming the state and reversing the UK's decline. Earlier, we heard from one supporter of Keir Starmer, Dianne Hayter, the former chair of the UK Labour Party. We asked her why she believes Starmer should stay on as Prime Minister.
11: First of all, we were elected 2 years ago, under 2 years ago, with a very big majority. We've got 400, just over 400 MPs. So, yes, there may be 90 that are a number, but not anything like a half, are a bit unhappy at the moment. There are two things really to say. One is that we were elected with such a big majority that about half of our MPs, over half of our Labour MPs were new and really pretty inexperienced about how dealing with those sort of gusts or storms that happened when you're in government. And they're finding it quite hard, you know, less than 2 years in, of suddenly finding we're not very popular. And they think, oh my gosh, you know, we have to get rid of the leader. Actually, the experienced hands amongst them are quite used to this. It is often very bumpy. We've been 14 years in opposition. To come back in and try and change a lot, and people expect it to be changed quickly, and honestly, life isn't like that, and running a government isn't like that. So I think it shows the inexperience of many of our MPs. And the other thing to say is, although there were bad local elections, we are nearly 3 years off the next general election, and a bit of holding your nerve and implementing the promises you made at the election is something we really need to do.
12: Well, not all of these MPs are inexperienced. I'm thinking of the likes of Jess Phillips. And when I look at this, a fifth of Labour MPs, even more privately, am I to conclude, Baroness, that the party just doesn't care about the bond market, that it's forgotten about the 2022 experience of Liz Truss? I've seen one Labour MP telling an outlet that the bond market is just going to have to fall in line with Andy Burnham.
11: Well, I think that, you know, I think you've just exampled what I'm saying, that some of our MPs are very inexperienced, and normally we would have a smaller number of new MPs who would have a little more mentoring and a little more help to understand the realities. It, you know, you have quoted one, and I think everyone has sort of turned around and sort of shaken their heads at that stupidity. No, I think we have not forgotten what happened in the past, and that is why so many of us are saying to these newish MPs, and most of them are new, although you mentioned one that isn't. Listen, hold your nerve. We are in the middle. This isn't just, by the way, as you know, and Bloomberg better than most, this is not just a UK position. We, you know, when we were elected, we already had the war going on with Ukraine after Russia's invasion of Ukraine. Since then, we've got the Middle East. So, and we've had no increase in living standards for a very long time. These things are not just for Britain alone, and those storms have to be led at an international as well as national level, and that's where our Prime Minister has been so strong. So we should not be undermining now, trying to get the world situation much more stable, because that's one of the things that will help us produce our own growth.
13: Yeah, no, and you know, UK debt to GDP has continued to rise under Labour. Do you think that the current National Executive Committee were wrong to block Andy Burnham from standing in a by-election, i.e. winning a seat in Parliament, or campaigning to win a seat in Parliament earlier this year? Was the NEC wrong?
11: The NEC was absolutely right. I mean, for two reasons. One is we would have had a very big by-election in the area. I mean, had he got elected, and we don't know he would have got elected, by the way, we would have had a very big and major by-election in Manchester, an important, really important part of our economy is Manchester. And, you know, destabilising there, where they're doing so much for growth, would have been bad. But the other thing, it would have just started this psychodrama earlier, because what would have happened, the whole issue would have been about him wanting a leadership. Now, I do not believe that any Labour politician should see their own future their own possibility of being prime minister or leader or in the cabinet is not more important than what's good for the party. And what is good for the Labour Party, even more importantly, what is good for the country, for UK PLC at the moment, is some stability, is support for our leadership, and putting these personal ambitions behind. So I think the NEC took exactly the right position. We really have to support our leadership, our whole leadership, not just the Prime Minister, but the Cabinet, in what are very tricky... Your listenership don't need me telling you that these are rocky international, both defence and financial situations. We have got a big... We're going to have to spend even more money, in case you're worried about our debt. We're going to have to spend more money on boosting our defence expenditure, partly because of a slight withdrawal or reduction from the US, but partly because the world is very unsafe.
13: I was going to say that that's not going to be possible if that's going to come through higher debt. That's the fundamental issue for gilt markets, isn't it? And gilt investors, that Starmer doesn't have the backing of MPs to cut UK government spending, which is the fundamental thing that would probably reassure gilt investors.
11: I understand that, but you know, we also do live in a democracy, and that is one of the things that I think all gilt markets and everyone should be aware of. There are some times where you have to do the right thing for your country and for your democracy and for the people who elected you. And I think that if we get strong leadership, that is understood. Mm-hmm. And that is why I'm so angst at the moment by some of my own dear colleagues undermining the strength of the government, which is as important, I think, as some of the figures. What everybody needs to know, markets, but also internally, within the UK, is that we have an agenda and are going to work to and keep to that. And that confidence is really important. And that's why I'm so angry, I think is the only word I can use, in case you aren't hearing it from my voice.
28: That's Joanne Hayter, former chair of the UK's Labour Party's National Executive Committee, speaking to Lizzie Burden and Caroline Hepker a little while earlier on Bloomberg Radio. As we're watching, gilt yields down slightly after yesterday's jump, but still over 5% for the 10-year yield. Up next, we'll be checking in on the stocks to move with Louise Moon. This is Bloomberg.
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28: The numbers that we've had at a 10 cent, their March quarter revenue missing estimates, underscoring the urgency around the costly AI pivot at the Chinese tech giant, while core businesses like games and advertising show signs of age. That's interesting to layer in as we've been watching technology shares, the dip buying that was happening in Asia, and if we're looking at NASDAQ futures, 0.8% higher for futures this morning. S&P mini futures up by 0.3%, so strength in technology to watch out for in the US session later. In Europe, the Stock 600 is up by 0.6%, the FTSE 100 is 0.5% higher. We're keeping an eye on those UK assets given the political turmoil of recent days. Things pretty calm today though. The gilt yield slightly lower. 10-year is down 2 basis points at 5.09%. The 2-year is down by 2 basis points as well. And that's, you know, not very different to what we're seeing elsewhere in Europe. Basis point lower across the curve for French yields, for example, this morning. Thinking about the currency markets, the pound a touch weaker against the dollar, 135.22. The euro's 0.3 weaker though, 1.17 against the dollar, amid some dollar strength. And oil prices we're watching as well, largely unchanged today, so holding on to much of yesterday's gains. Brent crude over $107 a barrel, WTI slightly lower at $101.70. That is your Bloomberg Radio Business Flash.
6: Thanks, Stephen. So let's take a look at some of the stocks that are on the move today in Europe. I'm Tiwa Adebayo with Stephen Carroll, and we're joined by Bloomberg's breaking news editor, Louise Moon. Louise, Intertek is on the move this morning. Its board saying they are inclined to recommend Swedish private equity firm EQT's offer to buy the British product testing firm. What's the latest move?
17: Yeah. Shares rising on the back of this rose as much as 8% this morning. They've already shot up since EQT's first bid, which was announced early April. So in terms of share price, it's closing in on the gap with the takeover proposal, that this recent one. So it reached as much as £57 per share this morning. So as you say, they're leaning towards accepting EQT's bid. This is their fourth, and they've said final, bid for Intertek. Intertek's rejected all the other three bids for undervaluing it, in their words. So the first one began at about £51.50 per share, and then they've steadily increased since then. As I say, this one's £60 a share, and that values it at about £9.2 billion. So it's a bit of a change of heart from Intertek. They've come under quite a lot of pressure from investors, particularly activist investors. So shareholders that represent about 10% of Intertek have been urging them to talk to EQT, and they're because you know that they're supportive of this takeover. So that includes the likes of Palliser Capital, Harris Associates, Lost Coast Collective, all US. Lost Coast Collective was actually set up by Nelson Peltz's son. So they've been urging Intertek to engage with EQT, and now they are leaning towards accepting that. So the deadline for a firm offer is June 11th. So until then, we'll be keeping an eye as to whether this will actually go through. Of course, that would mean another loss of a London listed stock being taken private.
28: Okay, so that's on Intertek. Let's go to banks next. ABN AMRO reporting in the Netherlands.
17: Yeah, they had their quarterly results and shares have jumped in Amsterdam. So quarterly profits beat expectations. That's on particularly on the back of their fee income, which surged. They also have guidance for costs in the full year. And so a positive set of results, essentially showing that their transformation is paying off. So their CEO's been at the helm for about a year, and she's been doing a whole host of transformation efforts. So cutting costs, pulling back from less profitable businesses, cutting jobs, bolstering their presence in the retail banking space. So analysts are saying that these set of results are showing that she's executing rapidly on her targets. So doing well, and that's being reflected in the numbers today.
6: Okay, and lastly, Louise, Adecco, it's hit a 1993 low this morning. That's before I was born. What has prompted such a big move? Tell us why.
17: Yeah, pretty shocking. Down as much as 13% shares. This is the Swiss recruiter. Disappointing margins in their first quarter, warning that this will contract further in the second quarter. So Bloomberg Intelligence saying their profitability is still being squeezed, and that might stoke structural concerns in the wider sector. So peers are also lower on the back of Adecco's results this morning. So the likes in London of Hays and Page Group, fellow recruiters. Obviously, the space has been facing a lot of headwinds for a while. Companies cutting back on hiring, partly due to geopolitical economic concerns. There's the rise of AI, which is also impacting hiring levels. So, yeah, some disappointing margin numbers from them this morning. And as you say, shares hitting a 1993 low.
6: Okay, is there lower to go for Adecco? Thank you. That's Bloomberg's breaking news editor, Louise Moon. And for more conversations like this, subscribe to our new Stock Movers reports. 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
28: Just time to check in on the most read stories on the terminal this hour. JP Morgan to announce new global investment banking co-heads, according to our reporting, set to be announced to staff on Wednesday. So the investment banking coverage chief, Dorothee Blessing, and global head of capital markets, Kevin Foley, and global head of the financial institutions group, Jared Kay, to be appointed the co-heads of global investment banking, according to a person familiar with the matter and reporting first by the Financial Times on that front as well. So that's getting your interest today, as we're also watching the continuing TLive blog on the terminal for the latest on what's happening in UK politics. Wes Streeton's been and gone from number 10 Downing Street this morning. Will we hear more from him later in the day? Plenty of coverage to come across Bloomberg. For our London audience, it's Bloomberg Brief with Bonnie Quinn up next. And for listeners in the US and elsewhere, Bloomberg Daybreak starts right now.
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5: Palo Alto, San Francisco.
9: News this hour from Town Hall. I'm Jason Walker. President Trump preparing now to begin his talks with Chinese leader Xi Jinping in Beijing. The American Enterprise Institute's Matthew Continetti.
20: I think we need to have some type of dialogue on strategic arms with China. I think that's one reason why we can't continue down the Cold War pattern of just simply engaging in arms control with the Russians. In the new world where China is a rising nuclear power, they have to be included as well.
9: And the president has a lot of firepower with him on this trip, several prominent executives going along, including Elon Musk. It was an attempt, and it fell short. A Republican remapping effort in South Carolina has been defeated after an initial vote in the state Senate fell short.
21: President Donald Trump had urged South Carolina to redraw its U.S. House map ahead of the November elections. The state House had previously voted in favor of letting lawmakers return after the regular session ends this week to consider redistricting. But the Senate also had to approve taking up redistricting. The 29-17 vote failed with just two votes short of the two-thirds needed. I'm Lisa Dwyer.
9: Asian shares trading mixed as enthusiasm over AI and other technology stocks gradually faded. Prosecutors have filed criminal charges against the operator of the ship that crashed into Baltimore's Francis Scott Key Bridge 2 years ago, killing six people. FBI's Jimmy Paul says it was preventable.
22: We know, as is laid out in this indictment, the collapse should never have happened. As alleged, the bridge was struck and collapsed because those who were responsible for the ship's operation deliberately cut corners at the expense of safety.
9: More on these stories at townhall.com.
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9: It is a case that's still not over. A federal appeals court says President Trump may postpone payment to a columnist who won sexual abuse and defamation suits against him. More on the story from correspondent Jennifer King.
5: An appeals court has spared President Trump from paying a multi-million dollar defamation award to columnist E. Jean Carroll until the Supreme Court reviews or rejects his appeal. However, Trump must post a $7.4 million bond to cover interest in the meantime. He's challenging the verdict and denies knowing Carroll while asserting immunity for comments made while he was president. In 2023, a New York jury awarded Carroll $5 million, concluding that Trump sexually abused her in a department store dressing room and defamed her after she published her memoir. A year later, a second jury awarded Carroll $83 million for defamation. I'm Jennifer King.
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27: 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I'm Gary Kaltbaum, your host. Hey, thanks for being with us today. Glad you're here, ladies and gentlemen. Happy that you are listening. It is May 12th, Tuesday, 2026. Hope you had a good day. Before we get going, yes, I'm the doofus. Yes, I know how things work. But yes, I said it completely wrong on radio yesterday. We were talking about the redistricting and gerrymandering that has only to do with the districts in the House. The Senate is the states. And I believe I said the Senate also. Duh. Just so you know,

called Un-American. Just so you know, Admiral McRaven has come out. This is an admiral now, and has admitted that the U.S. is in a worse position now than before the war started. He revealed that the Strait of Hormuz is completely closed and the U.S. failed to deplete Iranian missile sites. Just letting you know. And we don't say it to put down. We don't have TDS. We say it because we believe in RTDS, and that's truth derangement syndrome. We continue to believe they're miscalculating. We continue to believe that the president talks too much and has today on his way to China. He's doing all these interviews. God bless him, because Joe Biden was in a coma while this president doesn't stop. And I know what he meant when he actually said, I don't care about people's financial well-being. He meant in comparison to a nuclear bomb. But he did not say in comparison to a nuclear bomb. And the Democrats are going to run that video 100,000 times. Quote, unquote, I don't think about Americans' financial situation. I don't think about anybody. That's what he said. And again, I know people that understand he means versus somebody having a nuclear bomb that can blow us up. Doesn't matter. I wish less of him, less yapping. He put out 55 tweets last night. 55 tweets last night. And you can go read some of them, because you would think straitjackets and rubber rooms were needed on some of them. And I say this with so much wanting of him to do great things. Anyway, an admiral came out and agreed with everything that I have said. And hopefully things get fixed up. I believe what's happened here, it was for when you are a billionaire, the president of the United States, elected twice, lived through assassinations, you tend to believe you can do nothing wrong. And say nothing wrong, and everything you do is going to work out. And you do know Trump, part of his MO is just say anything, and who cares what anybody says about it. Well, there's midterm election coming up, and we'll see how it goes. I'm wishing him well. I can't wait to get out of this Iranian crap. I want oil prices up another 3 and change today. You know what's going on at the pump. And it matters to the economy. It really does. And I must tell you, I'm at a gas station the other day and I'm filling up. And somebody walks over to me and says, yeah, I've been watching you on Fox. We like what you do. Can you please speak to the president about these gas prices? This is what I got. Anyway. In case you don't know, this is Serious Talk on everything that affects you. We'll do the markets. And quite the interesting day today. I'm going to give you some bad numbers and tell you all of the bad numbers were good. We'll do the economy, your job, your industry, anything that bubbles up, anything that matters. And there's a lot of crap going on. They're going to destroy the state of Washington. They're going to destroy New York City with these frickin' communist policies. And by the way, I don't use the word communist as a pejorative. These people are control freaks.
and anything that matters, we will talk about. If you do not get this radio show in your city, we'll post it at GaryK.com. We'll also post it on our X feed.

If you don't follow us on X, you should. We're quite charming and sarcastic. And if you'd like to email me like these other people, I got a ton of emails on the things that I have said. Everybody was respectful. The people that disagree were respectful except one person. Move to Canada. That's what somebody said to me. All right, so listen carefully. The NASDAQ was down 185 today, and it was terrific. The NASDAQ 100 was down 255, and it was terrific. The semiconductors were down 364 today. It was terrific. Symbol LITE, down 60. Terrific. SanDisk was down $95 today. The leading name, down 95. Terrific. Seagate down 25. Western Digital down 27. Terrific. No, I don't drink. By the way, I had my second drink this year on the weekend. As you know, I really don't drink, but I'll average 5 a year. I should mention this. If you ever have a chance to go to a restaurant in New York City, the name Perse, P-E-R-S-E, it's in Columbus Circle. It was my top 5. And you know I go to these good restaurants. I had a drink there. It was a toned-down bourbon with the taste of black cherry and chocolate. And it was so good. That was number 2. Okay, so I said to you, oh, Micron was down $28. Terrific. Huh? How can that be? Okay. The areas I have just mentioned have come a very long way. Did you know that? Yeah, you knew that. They've come a very long way. And this morning, the NASDAQ, which finished down 185, at one time today, was a lot lower. In fact, the NASDAQ at one time today hit 25,739, 350 points off the lows. It was down over 500. I got to make sure of that number. Yeah, it hit 25,739. That's about 350 points. It was down 535 points at one time today. And I must also tell you, the low that was put in was at 12:55 p.m. And I also must tell you something else. One, if you look at oil and yields today, one would think there's no way that the market would come back. Because I got news for you. Oil prices are up $4 today. Yields on the 10-year closed at 4.463. You know what the high was of the last few weeks? 4.484. The 30-year is back above 5. One would have thought they would have smacked the living crap out of this thing today, and they didn't. How about the Sox? We'll be up with the Sox up next on this, the one and only Investor's Edge.

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12: It doesn't get better than this.
0: And welcome once again to Investor's Edge. By the way, I still cannot believe that yesterday on this show I was talking about redistricting and gerrymandering with the Senate. I'm not that dumb, I swear. By the way, in case you don't know, in the last 60 days, make it 90, I was very close
12: to running for Congress. But somebody I know I'm not best friends with, I'm friendly with. Friendly business acquaintance is running instead, and I didn't want to compete with that person. Maybe another time. I'm really interested because the Republicans are running away. A ton of them retiring. They know they're going to be out of power in November, most likely. That's the chalk. I'd be fine with that. But as of now, not happening. But if they bow out, I may jump in. Because it's needed. Okay, where was I? I even forgot where I was. Where the heck was I? Wherever I was. We're stretched, extended to the upside. You're having a real bad morning at a 12:55 market bottom, and pretty much rolled towards the end of the day. What happened early, the Dow took over. When the market gets defensive, it buys defensive. The Dow finished up today, 50 points, with the NASDAQ down 185, with the NASDAQ 100 down 255, with the SOX down a big 363. But I got to tell you, after the move that it's had, it's nothing. Now, that doesn't mean tomorrow you go lower. We're not saying it's not. And frankly, it should. But what do I know? I do want to let you know, though, listen carefully, housing, another relative low today. Retail did not bounce today. And, you know, there are certain ones that I follow just for whatever. Names that were new yearly highs a few months ago, Boot Barn down another 5% today. Burlington, retail, housing related, autos, auto dealers, cruise lines, airlines, casinos, to a lesser extent hotels, most restaurants remain an absolute horror show. That's the consumer. So the negative today is the consumer stocks. Really crappy. Really crappy. And there's some restaurant stocks that have imploded. Wingstop, destroyed. Another new yearly low. Never been to one. Shake Shack, new yearly low, just gapped down. Never been to one. Brinker International, rolling over. Domino's Pizza. Let me see where that is at now. Domino's Pizza is at pretty close to the 2021, and has been absolutely obliterated. So restaurants, and I always wonder, is the market saying something? We know about oil prices, but we're being told, though, the economy's fine. The Atlanta Fed said this quarter should be 2.5%. And then I look at the markets and I'm like, Fortunately today, the big banks found some support. Still not in bull mode in any way, shape, or form. J.P. Morgan's trading where it did last July, August. But earlier today, it was gagging even more after three bad days down for a J.P. Morgan and reversed to finish up 1.5%. That was needed. That helped the Dow. I also have to mention helping the Dow big time, finally, is United Health. Gapped up twice. One was on news about how much they get paid by our government, meaning our tax dollars. And then earnings came out, which were flat, but better than expected. And do you know United Health is at a one-year high? New yearly high. And as you know, they've had a lot of problems. You know this whole story. The old high was back, if I can get my little thingy here to work, the old high was back in 24 at 607, did 608, close at 396 today. It was 260. So good comeback. I have never bought hospitals. I believe I've bought United Health in the past, but I've always worried. Do you know how many times I have seen hospitals and managed care stocks just out of nowhere crumble because, oh, something came out for the government. Instead of a 2.5% increase, they only got 1.5% and the stock would drop 22%? So I'm careful about those. I don't think I've bought an airline since JetBlue in, I think it was early 2000s, and I made good money. I've never understood an industry where you can charge $500 from New York to Boston, but $200 New York to L.A. So I've never really bought airlines either. And by the way, to me, that's like protesting charging for everything. And by the way, I haven't invested in eBay forever. Also, I got ripped off by some woman's business on eBay, and they didn't give a crap about me. Wouldn't even talk to me, wouldn't help me, wouldn't do anything for me. eBay gave me the middle finger on somebody on their platform screwing me, who, by the way, ended up going to jail. She was selling fake vacations. And like a doofus, I didn't do a credit card, I did a check. And do you know how sometimes things work? 7 years after it all happened, I guess she got out of jail and went to work. She had to pay restitution. The county or city of San Diego, where she was from or whatever, was sending me checks to cover what I lost. Some of it. I never got the whole thing back. But sometimes things do work. I was the doofus. Anyway, it was supposedly a good deal. So that gives you an idea what I don't do. But back on point, and maybe they worsen tomorrow, but the semis and some of the top flight names, Micron was down $80 today. Finished down 28. That's what I meant. Hey, up next, more of this, that, and the other thing, and whatever else. This is the one and only Investor's Edge.
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17: With SRN News, I'm Jason Walker. President Trump now in China. He says trade will be a key element in his talks with Chinese leader Xi Jinping. The Trump administration hopes to establish a so-called board of trade with China to prevent further trade conflicts. The president's plan to put weapons in space, called the Golden Dome for America Missile Defense Program, estimated to cost far more than originally believed. A new Congressional Budget Office analysis estimates the cost $1.2 trillion over the next 20 years. Asian shares trading mixed as the enthusiasm over AI and other tech stocks has faded. Benchmarks rose Wednesday in Tokyo, Seoul, and Shanghai, and fell in Sydney and Hong Kong. SRN News.
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And welcome once again to Investor's Edge. SanDisk was down like 170, finished down 100. Still down 100, but you got to remember what kind of a big move it's had. So just letting you know, NASDAQ, NASDAQ 100, the semiconductors are down pretty decently, but way off the lows on a day. Listen carefully, this is important, where oil prices are up almost $4 and yields finished right at the highs of the day. That kind of flummoxes me, but also tells me what the market's speaking out. Now, will it get hit tomorrow? I don't know. I don't even know what I'm having for dinner tonight. We're past a lot of the earnings. There's a few here and there, and I know we'll get some retail and some other things. But overall, we're past most. I do want to make sure, be careful about the froth and speculation still. They've been going up with a better market. Remember what I said the last time, that ultimately, eventually, they're all going to go back where they came from, and they will have their moments again in a better market where froth picks up. Be careful. Be careful. I guess the word isn't heartbroken, but it really, for me, some analysts put a buy recommendation on our poster child a few days ago. OKLO. And again, this has nothing to do with the company. I don't know the company. I never met the people. They may be nice, but they have no sales. And we warned you on all these back in September. And at the highs, it had a almost $30 billion market cap with no sales. It went from 194 recently down to 45. And you know what it's done in the last few weeks with the better market? It's back up to 73. It's a big move. Still down from 194, but it's got a $13.5 billion market cap and no sales. No sales. Yet somebody, an analyst, put a buy recommendation on it. I can't tell you how much that pisses me off. And usually, it's because they have some investment banking crap with them. I'm not going to mention who. And they just reported earnings after the close today. More no sales. More no sales. Whoopee frickin' do. And again, we're not here to beat up on companies. We're here to protect you from what works and does not work in the stock market. And we're not saying it's not going to have gargantuan sales going forward. We hope they do. But in the meantime, they have murdered a lot of the rare earth, nuclear, quantum computing, some of the drone companies. Just remember, when you buy a stock, you're buying a company, and you're also buying that valuation. Would you pay $13 billion for a company with no sales? It's a damn good question that analyst didn't ask. Just making a point. And we'll keep reporting on this. It's big time important. I can't tell you how much money was lost in September, October, November in all those no sale stocks. There are a few down 80% from the highs. Highly touted names down 80% from the highs. Highly touted.
Anything else going on? The president's going to China. He gets along great with the guy. I got news for you. The guy doesn't give a crap. I always hear about China. They're the enemy. I don't think China even cares. In case you don't know, China has been building a monster around the world. Go look up the Belt and Road. You know, I was in Athens, Greece years ago. I don't know, about 7 years ago. And I'm at the port. China owns 50% of it. I started to look up Belt and Road. They've been cutting partnerships around the world on all kinds of businesses, acting in their own best interests. And in case you don't know, they have a huge economy. Now, they've gone away from a more business-oriented to more communistic again. But there's a I think they were getting 50-50. It's probably 30-70. Businesses still function there. If you go there, you'll be able to see that. I don't know the whole story on taxes and stuff like that. But it's very weird that so many pundits worry about them so much when we should all be partners. Simple as that. They have 1.5 billion people. I'd like to sell lemonade there. And they've had a lot of missteps. They built these cities, not just buildings, cities, where I was traveling with a guide down. I found a few of them. They have real estate problems, debt problems. And he's a communist running the joint. President's there, who knows? It's going to be great. Because that's what the president always, everything's great. As far as the Iran thing, nothing good's coming of it. I think at this point, as long as we don't go back to war, I think we're okay. If we do, and the president's threatening again, I don't know. All I do know is oil prices, light sweet, $98 right now. How about the Brent crude for July, 107? And, of course, you don't give a crap about those numbers. You just go to the gas tank, the gas pump, and you see what you're seeing. And it adds up. And, of course, some morons are blaming the gas oil companies. That's not their fault. They can only deal with the spot price that's based worldwide. It's not the gas station's fault. In case you don't know, gas stations make hardly any money on their gas. When I was looking to buy gas stations years ago, you know what they told me, who the owners? You know where we make most our money? In the store. And there's a big margin on rolling papers. Seriously. Never ended up doing it, though. Probably should have. Then again, Wawa is taking over now. Here in Florida, it's Wawa City. Wawa here, Wawa there, Wawa everywhere. Wawa. And Buc-ee's. But they only open in certain places. But when they open, it's like the size of an airport. If you've ever been to Buc-ee's, you got to go check that out. It's an event. It's a big wow. So, I think today was somewhat of a non-event, even though it was a bad day overall for the tech, NASDAQ, semiconductors, but way off the lows. And for areas that are so stretched and extended to the upside, and with oil prices at the high of the day, yields at the high of the day, call me surprised. Maybe they get them tomorrow. Up next. Yeah, we'll figure it out. This is the one and only Investor's Edge.

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1: With the Wall Street Business Report, I'm Bill Alexander. U.S. consumer prices climbed sharply again last month as the 10-week war with Iran delivered higher gasoline prices and more pain for Americans. The Labor Department's consumer price index rose 3.8% from April 2025, the biggest jump in 3 years. Prominent U.S. executives from big tech to agriculture have been invited to join President Trump on his trip to China this week. Those invited include Tesla and SpaceX CEO Elon Musk, Apple's Tim Cook, and Goldman Sachs' David Solomon. Online seller eBay is rejecting an unsolicited $56 billion takeover offer from GameStop, calling the proposal neither credible or attractive. United Airlines flight attendants ratified a new 5-year labor contract that would give cabin crews their first raises in nearly 6 years. Papa John's is the latest in a growing list of restaurant brands experimenting with drone delivery for a delivery test in Charlotte, North Carolina. For the Wall Street Business Report, I'm Bill Alexander in Washington.
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0: Da da da. What did I tell you? Headline. Drudge report that gets billions of eyes. I don't think about American financial situation. The quote from the president. Oh, they're going to drive that baby home like there's no tomorrow. And that's what I mean by I think they got to watch themselves. It is, I can promise you, the 2 years that the president finishes out his term and Hakeem Jeffries is the Speaker of the House and they have all the committees, all hell's going to break loose. All hell's going to break loose. And the drudge hates Trump. It used to be very straight Republican, but whatever, and they got to the point where they can't stand Trump. Inflation came out today, by the way, higher than expected. And that's where the questions were coming from today. That be your story. Apple. You ready for this? Has bought back $732 billion in stock over the past 10 years. And you know that helps EPS and it undilutes you. That is bigger than 488 of the 500 stocks in the S&P 500. What a freaking story. Ready for the next one? Do you know Google bought YouTube for $1.65 billion? When did Google buy YouTube? October 9th, 2006. $1.65 billion. It now generates $1.65 billion in revenue every 15 days. What is YouTube now worth? Between $500 and $560 billion from $1.65 billion. Holy crap! I don't use YouTube often, but when I go travel, I'll just put up whatever hotels I'm looking at and amazed at what's on there. Everything is on there. Everything. I got a little business in Europe in a month, and I think I'm headed to Budapest. So I put up some hotels in Budapest. Budapest, whatever they call it. And I had no idea there's a Buddha and a Pest. It's on different sides of the river. And they have one after the other people doing reviews on YouTube that have these businesses on YouTube. And they walk through the hotels and show you everything. And I guess they get paid a certain amount. What an unbelievable economy that has come from eBay stores, Amazon stores, YouTube videos, Instagram. Instagram videos. Have you ever heard of this Yes Chef? It's like a 24-year-old guy that started. He's got like a couple of million. He now does these food festivals that thousands of people show up. Post videos. It's amazing what people. I've always thought about the last couple of years. I should retire and just do travel videos as I travel the world. I think I'd do pretty well. But you know what you got to do? Then you got to edit and all that. These people are real professional about it. This guy, Yes Chef, it looks like he's got a couple of people that are always with him with the camera, and they do editing and things like that. Do you know there's another guy on Instagram that has these three dogs, and he feeds them. He's got a couple of million followers. Forgot his name, and he's in a foreign country. They're like three pugs or boxers. And I watch the videos. I mean, they gotcha. And then you have all these workout people. And they have a bazillion followers. It's amazing. I'm in the wrong business. Just letting you, you know why I'm bringing this up, right? Because as I have said to you, this AI thing, you never know what's going to come of it. And all these companies have been letting go of people. And we say become indispensable at your firms. But if you end up out, find your passion and put it up on Instagram or YouTube channel it or something like that. People are making zillions. Do you know a few years back, I think I mentioned, it's like an 8-year-old kid in Thailand playing with toys and they're making like $12 million a year. They have that many followers. Not kidding. So I wanted to bring that up today because I'm looking at this YouTube thing and I'm like, and then I was reading these stories about these Instagram people that have 2 million, 5 million followers. And you have others that, you know what they do? They walk around and they give money to homeless and waitresses and stuff, and they got millions of followers. This guy named Josh does nothing but good things for people. And it blew up big time. And I don't know, and then he has this community of people that he raises. He raised $78,000. I saw a video today. For a woman who has a kid with cerebral palsy that needed a new van. Things like that. I'm in the wrong business. Anyway, you all have a great evening. Drive carefully. Think about all that. When you get home, do like we do. Quite simple. Make sure you hug your family, hug your children. They will feel better. You'll feel better. I promise. Stay well, be well. I'm going to work out. Have a good night.
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5: Breaking news this hour from Town Hall. I'm Rich Thomason. President Trump is on his way to China for a highly anticipated summit with Chinese President Xi Jinping. Mr. Trump expects trade to be a primary focus of the talks. The Trump administration hoping to establish a board of trade with China to address differences and prevent future trade conflicts. The BBC's Stephen McDonnell in Beijing.
6: Even though there's a big business delegation accompanying Donald Trump, no one thinks there are going to be huge deals signed. However, if there are some sort of symbolic deals that are inked, that would be encouraging. When it comes to tariffs, I think we just expect that maybe just the detente will continue. China wants to bring up Taiwan because the Chinese government wants the U.S. to not provide armaments at the same level to Taiwan.
5: And the Iran war will likely be discussed. China's one of Tehran's key allies and buys a lot of Iranian oil. Mr. Trump's second state visit to China, the first trip came 9 years ago during his first term. Despite the demands of the Iran war, Secretary of War Hegseth says the U.S. military remains locked and loaded.
7: I take issue with the characterization that munitions are depleted in a public forum. That's not true. And ultimately, we have all the munitions needed to execute what we need to execute, and we're going to ensure that we supercharge that going into the future.
5: Hegseth testifying yesterday on Capitol Hill. A Republican drive for South Carolina to join the national redistricting drive by redrawing its U.S. House map has fizzled. An initial vote in the state Senate fell short. A physician says a French woman being treated for hantavirus after being infected on the cruise ship is critically ill, being treated with an artificial lung. Watching Wall Street this morning, the stock futures are mixed so far. Dow futures down 121 points, while the NASDAQ futures are 237 points higher. More on these stories at townhall.com.
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16: 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But first, let's tackle this caller question.
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16: 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They actually have $230 billion under management, and treasury management services as well. Now, in terms of size, it's an $86 billion market cap company. It's billion with a B. It's up about 3.1% year to date, up 22.98% over the past 52 weeks. Now, they recently reported earnings April 15th, where they saw net income at $1.8 billion. That was a beat by about 7 to 10% on earnings per share. They actually had loan growth about 11% year over year, which is phenomenal as well. But revenue actually missed. The estimate was $6.24 billion, came in about $6.16 billion. In spite of that, they still had net income growth of 18% year over year, revenue growth of 13% year over year as well. Now, for the full year, looks like they guided to earnings per share of about 18.56 with a GDP base case of 1.9 in 2026 and saw unemployment drifting to 4.6 with no Fed rate cuts. Now, over the past 6 months, what you've seen is numerous analysts raising

0: the market's perspective, from the corporate perspective, is that the mayor of Manchester, Burnham, is from the soft left of the party. So it would be a shift to the left, and that's what's worrying the gilts market. That's what is worrying corporate leaders, because the soft left of the party could be associated with a bit of a tax and spend type of mentality. And Burnham
1: right.
0: has said things in the past which have upset the gilt market, certainly if he was in a position of being the leader of the party. So that's the issue here.
1: Alexis, do you think soft left is like far left? I mean, translate it.
2: Perhaps in this new world order.
1: Why don't you ask one more question to Jane Foley? We'll go to Ben.
2: Let's bring this back to the markets for a moment and how they're reacting to sort of all of this chaos and uncertainty there. Is there a disconnect, do you believe, between what we're seeing in sort of at the London Stock Exchange? I'm not even broaden out from currencies for a moment, and what's going on in politics?
0: I think what we see, that the impact that we see from the UK politics specifically, is the long end of the gilt market. For the reasons I've just mentioned, the concerns about fiscal policy, the UK already has a large debt. It could be that the Treasury, which is, of course, our Chancellor, we could see changes there. And that could be, again, a move to the left of the party. You know, somebody who isn't looking at the fiscal rules in the way that Chancellor Reeves has been doing. And so that's why the impact here is really about the long end of the gilts market. That's where we're seeing the impact. And gilts have been underperforming since the long end, since the start of the Iran war. And that's where this risk premium is, this uncertainty about which way the leadership in the UK is going to go.
1: Thank you so much, Jane Foley. Great brief. Thank you so much, particularly on the politics of the United Kingdom. Ben Lehler joins us now to get the equity conversation going for the day. This was futures up 14, NASDAQ up a solid 0.7%. As you've heard me say uncountable times, no one called this modern bull market like Ben Lehler at the time at HSBC and now with Bradesco BB. Ben, your note is exceptionally optimistic. There's no other way to put it. I love at the bottom end, you look at the new IPO issue in SpaceX, OpenAI, Anthropic, and say that could feed a new CapEx cycle. Discuss.
3: Yeah, I do. I mean, the bearish narrative right now is that the whole tech story is overdone, that we can't justify these valuations, et cetera, et cetera. I take the other side of that. I actually think tech valuations are pretty low, right? I mean, markets are expecting a big slowdown in earnings, which may not come. That's already what markets are priced for. And I think the silver lining of these coming mega IPOs may just be that we extend and reload this AI capex cycle, which basically the world is feeding off right now.
2: And talk to me, Ben, about what might stop this rally, because we've got inflation running hot. We saw that yesterday with the consumer price index. We're going to get wholesale prices today. What can happen here that would just trip things up?
3: I think there only are two sort of big picture risks. One is that we begin to get the second order effects of these higher oil prices feeding through, and the Fed gets sort of forced to hike. The market's clearly taken out expectations of cuts, but we're not pricing in hikes yet. So I think there's quite a long way to go along that path, but we've certainly started. And on the other side, I think you need a big earnings trip up. And so far, we've seen completely the opposite. I mean, US tech earnings up 50%, US earnings up 25% in the last quarter. And as I say, growth adjust these valuations. U.S. equities have a price earnings to growth ratio, growth adjusted ratio of under one right now. That's less than half what they've traded at historically. You know, Korea, which is a very tech-centric EM market, is the cheapest market in the world. Investors are not telling you that they have, you know, huge valuation expectations or huge extended earnings expectations, in this sector at this point.
2: But should investors be baking in rate hikes and possibly more of them, maybe not this year, but next year?
3: I don't think so, but that's clearly the risk, right? I mean, I think the Fed has a dual mandate. It's as equally worried about inflation as it is about growth, and there are clearly growth considerations here if inflation is picking up, and given all the shocks that we're having out of the Middle East. That's before we get on to the personalities and the political setup. So again, I think that's the risk, and the goalpost is clearly moving, but I think there's quite a long way to go. And also remember, you know, what would higher rates do to equities? It would compress valuations.
1: Right.
3: And I would argue that valuations, especially on a growth adjusted

0: basis, already quite low.
1: And Ben, Simon White's going to join us in a bit. His global article, his article yesterday on Gamma went global. Help me here with the effect of institutions and derivative strategies in this bull market. Are they behind the trend or are they leading the trend higher?
0: Yeah, I think this is quite actually a broader based rally and a more
1: That's what I see.
0: Rally than maybe some people would make you hear, right? I don't think sentiment is particularly bullish here. I mean, there are clearly pockets in semis, for example, but I look at the VIX at 18-19,
1: yeah.
0: Not too far from average. I look at retail investors, AAII bullishness is what, 38-39%. That's pretty close to sort of long-term averages. So I think everybody is nibbling here.
1: Right.
0: I don't think institutions have got this particularly right or particularly, wrong. I mean, the particular problem institutions have, I think, is just it's the concentration issue. Tech has got so big, so concentrated, it's very difficult for them to sort of keep up with the
1: right.
0: market and stay reasonably diversified. Retail has a bit more flexibility.
1: Ben Lehler, Robert Schiffman, just publishing moments ago for Bloomberg Intelligence on credit within tech. Bullish tech sentiment extends to credit even as issuance soars. You don't have a concern about Google or Meta issuing in pounds sterling or Swiss francs or that? Is that just too much of a bull market cycle?
0: Listen, there's clearly a lot of bullishness here, but I guess my point is that if you are posting 50% earnings growth and valuations are not pricing that in for the longer term, then A, there's a bit of a valuation buffer there, and B, again, I think the risk to earnings is that this earnings cycle extends.
1: Yeah.
0: And the market is not entirely buying into that. So it's, I get the bullishness. I'd be lying if I said, there are pockets of this which maybe concern me. But I'm definitely on the side of, the market maybe underestimating
1: right.
0: this rather than overestimating it.
1: Congratulations, Ben Lehler, on the mother of all bull market calls from Christmas Eve. I believe it was 2018. Nobody out front of this great bull market like Mr. Lehler. He's with Bradesco BBI this morning. Red and green on the screen. NASDAQ leads up 0.7% off the Sox debacle yesterday. Right now, with our news in New York City, here's Michael Barr.
2: Thank you very much, Tom. Alexis, John, President Trump is set to land in Beijing any moment now for a highly anticipated summit with Chinese leader Xi Jinping. President Trump told reporters that trade will be the main focus of their discussions. Meanwhile, President Trump repeated his military threats against Iran. He says Iran will either make a good deal with the U.S. or face devastation. Defense Secretary Pete Hegseth returned to Capitol Hill to defend the Pentagon's $1.5 trillion budget request. Bloomberg's Amy Morris reports from Washington.
3: Hegseth softened his tone from previous congressional hearings as he defended the historic military budget request for 2027. House Appropriations Subcommittee Ranking Member Minnesota Democrat Betty McCollum asked Hegseth if the Pentagon has a plan B.
4: We have a plan to escalate if necessary. We have a plan to retrograde if necessary. We have a plan to shift assets. Certainly in this setting, we wouldn't reveal what the next step may be.
3: The Pentagon's top budget official told Congress the cost of the war has climbed to nearly $29 billion. That's up $4 billion from just 2 weeks ago. In Washington, Amy Morris, Bloomberg Radio.
2: It got heated when FBI Director Kash Patel was pressed about reports of excessive drinking during a Senate hearing Tuesday on Capitol Hill. Senator Patty Murray seized on reports that Patel hands out bottles of bourbon emblazoned with his name.
5: If you want to pass out liquor or pop bottles in a locker room, stick to podcasting.
2: Patel is suing the Atlantic magazine after it reported on alleged bouts of excessive drinking. A doctor says a French woman being treated for hantavirus after being infected on a cruise ship is critically ill and being treated with an artificial lung. The World Health Organization says the outbreak has reached 11 reported cases worldwide, 9 of which have been confirmed. The overall tally includes 3 people from the cruise ship who died. Global news, 24 hours a day, and whenever you want it, with Bloomberg News Now. I'm Michael Barr, and this is Bloomberg. Tom, Alexis, John.
1: Michael Barr, thanks so much. You're going a half hour away, though. Do you think the president, it's like when you're coming over from London or Paris, mm-hmm. everybody's getting comfortable and they're putting their stuff away. Like he has his travel socks on and he's going to put his shoes back on. I mean,
3: okay.
1: It's like that when he's coming and landing.
3: Probably. But he's also staying at the Four Seasons, and most people don't do that.
1: It's pretty slick. Yeah. I've not been there, but it's more modern, and maybe I'll go to the spa.
6: Is that a landscaping company in Beijing?
1: Yeah, no, it's not. It's actually, it'll be interesting to see if they shut down the pollution like they did for the Olympics. Amory Horton will be with us here in a moment. Inflation, Alexis, where's inflation affecting you the most? With
3: gosh,
1: me, without question, it's a grocery store.
3: Yeah, me too. I mean, I drive, but not every day to get to work. So I'm not feeling that pinch as much as I think most listeners right now are feeling it. But down just about every aisle in the grocery store, you're feeling inflation.
1: I mean, John, I look here. I know you've got the Hummer out for the summer here now, the H2. But I'm sorry. The Wawa, it's a change agent. $4 whatever a gallon.
6: That's our international benchmark these days, $4.50 a gallon. I do 500 miles a week. That adds up. So I'm not buying the Wawa coffee anymore. I'm making it myself.
7: Just 500, huh?
6: Just
3: talk to Michael Barr. He has quite the trunk.
1: The Pinto Michael Barr, I mean, it's just not built for fuel efficiency.
7: I put on daily 165 miles a day.
3: Wow.
7: And when you put in 454 per gallon, I have changed my driving habits.
1: The thing that bothers me about the politicians on this, like taxes, is they only focus on one inflation item.
3: Right.
1: And we're all focused on a set of inflation
3: items. And it's a Band-Aid at that if you, you know,
1: to me, it's not
3: tax.
1: 3.8%. It's to me...
3: The real feel is probably well above 4%.
1: Yeah, we heard yesterday somebody said 5% plus. But I tell you, there it is. And as Alexis mentions, at 8:30, we'll have PPI under retail sales, which is a nominal item later this week as well. Futures up 14 right now. NASDAQ, a nice lift up 0.7%. And the VIX shows it all under 18 and an optimistic 17.91. Across America, this is Bloomberg.
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13: I'm Nicole with Your Money Now. President Trump may be discussing suspending the gas tax amid soaring energy prices, but experts say it won't result in immediate relief at the pump. Carl Davis, research director at the Institute on Taxation and Economic Policy, told TribLive.com that you can't suspend the tax and then expect everyone to wake up in the morning and gas is suddenly 18 cents cheaper. SoftBank booked a yearly gain of $46 billion in its Vision Fund, driven mainly by the huge rise in value of its investment in OpenAI. The Japanese giant has invested more than $30 billion in OpenAI. AI, with its investment gains in the company totaling $45 billion in the year that ended in March. Treasury yields fell this morning as investors digested the implications of a hotter-than-expected April inflation reading, which saw consumer prices rise to their highest level in nearly 3 years. The yield on the 10-year Treasury fell more than one basis point at 4.459%. Futures are mixed ahead of more inflation data this morning. Dow futures down by more than 100 points. That's Your Money Now.
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6: And I'm John Tucker in the Bloomberg Newsroom with this Bloomberg Business Flash. Right now, the major averages mixed. The futures, Dow futures down 150, S&P futures up 12, NASDAQ futures up 184. The chip makers bouncing back this morning. Looks like dip buyers jumping in if they sold off yesterday. NVIDIA among the most active, up over 2.5% pre-market trading after Jensen Huang joined President Trump on his visit to China. It looks like it's a last-minute thing. SoftBank Group reporting a surprise increase in profit. This is being helped by valuation gains in its investment in OpenAI. Anthropic in early talks with investors to raise at least $30 billion in fresh financing. It's according to our sources, it would set the stage for what could be its largest funding round yet. And Cerebrus, I can't find out.
18: I think the jury's still out, but Cerebrus.
6: I tried calling them this morning. There's no phone number, of course. It's guiding prospective investors that it expects to price its initial public offering above the top of its marketed range. Of course, demand soaring for the chipmaker stock, the company offering 30 million shares in the IPO for $150 to $160 each. The IPO would raise $4.8 billion, making it the year's largest first-time share sale. And how long can U.S. oil keep the market under control? Interesting article from Javier Blas this morning. Over the last 4 weeks, U.S. net exports of crude and refined products have averaged a record of 5.9 million barrels a day. He asked the question, can the U.S. sustain that level of exports forever? No. The U.S. has the ammunition, thanks to its emergency stockpile, to sustain the outsized oil exports for just several more weeks, maybe. Anyway, crude oil this morning, Brent, the active contract, is up 0.2% at 107.97. And we check the markets for you all day long, right here on Bloomberg Radio. I'm John Tucker. That's your Bloomberg Business Flash. Alexis and Tom.
1: John Tucker, thanks so much. Anne-Marie Horton with us now in Beijing. A very busy morning for her. I should say on the far side of it is 7 p.m. Ish in Beijing right now. Anne-Marie, nothing is more important than Taiwan. Who within the administration is advising the president on these delicate negotiations in Beijing on the future of Taiwan?
19: Well, I think an individual that could step in potentially if things get a little bit concerning and or controversial when it comes to Taiwan would be Secretary of State Marco Rubio. Remember, an individual that has been sanctioned by China. Oh, he was sanctioned when he was a senator. You know, Taiwan will be front and really and is a focus right now because of the president's remarks leading up to this trip. And, you know, he'll be landing very shortly here in Beijing when he said that he will discuss this arms deal with China. And our colleague Jenny Leonard was recently in Taiwan, and she spoke to a Taiwanese official who was concerned that Taiwan was going to be, quote, on the menu when it comes to this meeting. Going back decades, really since Reagan in the 1980s, this idea of six assurances, one of them was that the United States would not consult China when it comes to arms deals. Now, for some more context, the Trump administration in December signed off on $11 billion to Taiwan. That is more than the 4 years of the Biden administration put together. Right now, what has been held up is a $14 billion package. But the issue, of course, is how the president speaks about this very delicate relationship.
1: Right.
19: And that is why there's a lot of consternation in Washington, D.C. right now.
1: But exactly. There's the consternation. And the answer is he going over there blind? You're expert at this. How blind is he? How prepared is he to go over there?
19: Well, I'm not going to say that the president is going into this blindly. He was the last president to visit China in 2017, nearly a decade ago, and he has spent a lot of time with Xi Jinping. I think something that could be concerning for China hawks and individuals that really watch this relationship is that the president doesn't normally speak in a delicate manner, and he is an individual who can be very unpredictable. So that is why there is concern about how he specifically talks about Taiwan. But if you talk to any official leading up to this trip, they have said there is no change in U.S. policy when it comes to Taiwan.
18: And Emery, President Trump's got a lot of company on this trip, including a last-minute addition with the NVIDIA CEO joining the delegation. He's got other CEOs, too, including Tim Cook and Boeing CEO. What is he hoping, you think, to achieve by having these folks tag along?
19: Yeah, really something that Jensen Huang joined the trip on a refueling stop in Alaska. Clearly, I don't think the president liked the coverage that he wasn't part of the trip, called him up personally and said, I want you to come, which is why a lot of people are speculating maybe chips are back on the table when it comes to negotiations between Washington and Beijing. Leading up to this trip, when you talk to administration officials about how you did you decide on which executives to go, they said they went to a bunch of agencies and they wanted executives to be a part of this trip that sell things, that they want to sell things into China. So clearly we're expecting a big Boeing deal. Clearly there's negotiations when it comes to the agricultural sector, things like soybeans. The CEO of Cargill is here. And then, of course, you have the Goldman Sachs CEO, and then you have the Citi CEO. Potentially these banks want to tap more of the capital markets in China. And then Elon Musk, another individual, the other CEO along with Jensen Huang that is on Air Force with the president. Tesla has a big presence here. They obviously deal with a lot of competition here when it comes to homegrown BYD. But Tesla is looking for later in the year the Chinese regulators to sign off on its autonomous driving. So a lot of executives that are coming either want to sell stuff into China or looking to try to get a better trade deal or to try to deal with the Chinese regulators or potentially get off an entity list like one company that's coming. So there's a reason why a lot of these different executives were chosen.
1: Anne-Marie, with all your study of this and with the generals that have been removed by President Xi, is he turning here within the complexities of China to not a reversal, but nudging towards doing business again with the West? Or is it still a strident China in Beijing?
19: Well, it still feels like a strident China in Beijing. I mean, I think when you talk to corporate America, at times it's very challenging to still do business here. You know, another executive that's coming is Dina Powell from Meta. And what just happened to Meta? China, at the very last minute, at the end of the deal, blocked their $2 billion acquisition of the AI company Manus. You already had Manus employees starting to migrate over and work from the Meta offices in Singapore, and China blocked that deal at the very last minute. At the same time, China is telling some firms to ignore U.S. sanctions when it comes to the purchasing of Iranian crude. So, you know, I know the president in his Truth Social post said he's first asked if Xi Jinping is going to be to, quote, open up China. I still think for corporate America, it still could be quite challenging to do business here.
1: Emery, thank you so much. And I think we'll hear from you again today. Emery Horton with the president in Beijing. We welcome all of you across America. Good morning. The way you choose to listen to us on YouTube, subscribe to Bloomberg Podcast. It's growing for us each and every day. So the president lands, and all I can think of is 2006, when President Hu came to Washington. We had a wonderful show with Jonathan Spence and Orville Schell and, you know, the pageantry. And it's such, you know, a leader to leader, Alexis. It's amazing the different tone of these visits.
18: Oh, yeah. And now, of course, the main difference is there's a war going on, right? This Iran war.
1: I agree. Next time we talk to Anne-Marie,
18: we didn't get into it with Anne-Marie just now. But look, the fact of the matter is Washington's expected to press Beijing to use its influence over Iran because China is still the largest buyer of Iranian oil. You know, it purchases more than 80% of their crude from there. So they are definitely going to have a say in what's going on with the war. And we know that U.S. officials have urged China to support efforts to reopen the Strait of Hormuz. You know, and I'm really curious as to what those talks are going to yield.
1: In front and center on this, much more the work of Joe Matthew and Kayleigh Lyons, Senator Graham has been really vociferous over the last 24 hours about the delicacies here with Taiwan and with as you brilliantly say, their reliance on all the hydrocarbons from Iran.
18: Yeah, and you know what? And another thing into the mix, rare earths, tech and rare earths. What are we going to do with that? You know, are they going to talk about it? I think he needs to stay there for like a month, John, Tom, to talk about it all.
1: When Alexis mentions rare earth, all I can think about is the band.
18: Of course you do.
6: Robbie Robertson.
1: We've got the Stones slotted in for Alexis tomorrow. We'll play Rare Earth for you nationwide for those of you younger that have no idea what John Tucker and I were just talking about. I got a NASDAQ lifting up 0.7%. Si, you told me NVIDIA's up 2%. Right now, in Alaska stopped by their leadership. The VIX says it all, under 18, under 19, 17.85. What am I looking at? I'm looking at the 30-year bond. It won't give it back. Price down, yield up. It's a solid 5.02%. Alexis knows. We had a 108 on Brent moments from New York City.
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27: With SRN News, I'm Rich Thomason in Washington. You might think the Iran war would top the agenda for President Trump's talks with Chinese President Xi Jinping in Beijing, but Mr. Trump says that's not the case. He says trade will be the top issue. The president, now on his way to the summit in Beijing with a bevy of U.S. tech, industry, and financial leaders in tow. The Missouri Supreme Court handing Republicans a redistricting win, the court rejecting a Democrat challenge to a new GOP-friendly congressional map. And while Republicans have enjoyed a good deal of success in redistricting, a GOP redistricting effort in South Carolina has failed. An initial vote in the state Senate came up short. Democratic National Committee Chair Ken Martin is losing the confidence of some party officials concerned about the direction of the party's political machine. On Wall Street this morning, Dow futures are down 143. This is SRN News.
0: With the Wall Street Business Report, I'm Bill Alexander. U.S. consumer prices climbed sharply again last month as the 10-week war with Iran delivered higher gasoline prices and more pain for Americans. The Labor Department's Consumer Price Index rose 3.8% from April 2025, the biggest jump in 3 years. Prominent U.S. executives from big tech to agriculture have been invited to join President Trump on his trip to China this week. Those invited include Tesla and SpaceX CEO Elon Musk, Apple's Tim Cook, and Goldman Sachs' David Solomon. Online seller eBay is rejecting an unsolicited $56 billion takeover offer from GameStop, calling the proposal neither credible or attractive. United Airlines flight attendants ratified a new 5-year labor contract that would give cabin crews their first raises in nearly 6 years. Papa John's is the latest in a growing list of restaurant brands experimenting with drone delivery for a delivery test in Charlotte, North Carolina. For the Wall Street Business Report, I'm Bill Alexander in Washington.
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6: 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Mixed right now, S&P futures of 15, NASDAQ futures of 192, and the Dow futures are down 120 points. After yesterday's, 3% decline for the Philadelphia Semiconductor Index, dip buyers appear to be stepping in this morning. Processor and memory chip makers posting pretty broad gains this morning. Of course, they've been the key drivers of the past month's rally in the AI trade. And then NVIDIA, among the most active, up over 2% pre-market trading. Jensen Huang joining President Trump on his visit to China. And Brent crude, meanwhile, fluctuating right around $108 a barrel, rising more than 8% over the past three sessions. And we check the markets for you all day long right here on Bloomberg Radio. I'm John Tucker. That's your Bloomberg Business Flash, Alexis and Tom.
1: Thanks so much. Greatly appreciate it. What I love about Houston is they have Pump Patrol.
18: This is
1: Fox 26 Houston with Pump Patrol. Victoria Hernandez joins us now, who's living Pump Patrol every day. Are you really paying under $4 a gallon for a gallon of gas in Houston?
4: For regular gasoline, yes, you can find it for under $4 a gallon. You may have to drive a little bit, but wow, you can find it.
18: I haven't seen it in the New York area for like weeks.
1: What is the ramifications of this? And Houston, is it Jenna? Or I should say, excuse me, Victoria Fernandez joins, running it all at Crossmark Global Investments as well in Houston. Is this like a boom economy for Houston at $108 Brent?
4: Well, it's a boom in terms of cash flow for oil companies. And so their balance sheets are looking good. They're sitting in a good place. I mean, a lot of these companies, their break-evens are 50s, 60s, 70s, yeah, right, dollars. So that's good. But they're not out there doing a bunch of new drilling or doing new projects because they know that this can turn around pretty quickly. But for now, it's good for cash flows,
1: you
4: for
1: see
4: sure.
1: This power lunch place they have. It's this gorgeous modern thing with windows, okay, on some park that was there in 1812 or something, and it's like the lunches must just be insane.
18: Well, you're going to have to host us there at some point,
4: we
18: Victoria.
4: Will do that, absolutely.
18: Let's talk a little AI, because you seem to think there are two economies going on, AI,
4: yes,
18: and everything else. I want to talk about the everything else for a minute. What's sort of the highlight there, if you will?
4: Well, whether it's a highlight or whether it's a concern that,
18: okay,
4: we need to look at,
18: fair,
4: I think, you know, outside of the AI part of the economy, you typically would expect a very consumer-driven economy. And we're not really seeing that at this point in time. I know we get retail sales tomorrow. We'll see what that looks like. But you're looking at consumer discretionary sectors that continue to make relative lows every day. You would expect that to be stronger if the consumer was really doing well.
18: Are you blaming oil?
4: I don't think it's just oil. I think there's a lot of concerns. Yes, oil is causing inflation concerns, and we're seeing that. But you look at small business, too. The NFIB, that's a good proxy for the middle-income consumer. And we've got four consecutive months of declining expectations there.
18: I didn't realize that.
4: So there's some concern there. And we look at the labor market. It's not horrible, but we're not seeing a ton of promise there either. You're seeing part-time work really increasing as full-time work comes down. There are some concerns there, and loans as well. Consumer loans really coming down. So I think we need to be careful of relying too much on that consumer-driven
1: right.
4: economy.
1: I should mention the restaurant I was talking about in Houston. Good morning, Houston, is the Grove.
4: And yes, you can get
1: this
4: Grove.
1: Is an app, but the sweet potato yeah. and kale taquitos for $25.
4: Ooh, you gotta have a taquito when you're in Houston. Come on.
1: For those that are living the taquito, there needs to be a courage to be in the market. Are your clients at Crossmark in a panic?
4: They're not in a panic. And actually, I think a lot of it is because, I mean, Tom, look, you've spoken with Bob and me plenty of times this year.
1: Bob Dahl,
4: yes, our CEO and CIO. And you know that we've been telling our clients all year, we need to be a little bit concerned here. Yes, there's momentum from the tech side because you have the earnings to support it. But outside of that, there's some concern. So we've had a lot of clients do that balanced portfolio, and they're not panicking.
1: Okay, I just looked over at Maria. I mean, I love what she's doing over at Fox Biz. And she's got a number up there saying inflation's going to be popping, and it's a 6% GDP. Do you just assume a nominal GDP of real plus whatever inflation is enough to keep the business story going? The answer is yes.
4: Right. The answer is yes. But I do think we have to be careful on that inflation component. You're losing some of your anchors there, and it could get too high, have some concern, and then flow back down into jobs, to margins. We're going to lose that those really margins
18: we have. Higher interest rates, which what does that do to the economy, is particularly the small businesses that you were just talking about?
4: Exactly. It flows down in there, and that's what a lot of the things we're looking at in these CPI and PPI numbers. Are we getting that second order inflation?
1: You don't play the SPX game. We got Ed Yardenian yesterday and others, and they're all ratcheting it up, either a single digit or a fan distribution, nudging it higher. Do you agree that we should extrapolate out the excellence we see right now?
4: I think you can for a period of time, because I believe this will go on for a little bit longer.
1: Okay,
4: the earnings that we're seeing.
1: Quarters, years?
4: Quarters, I would say.
1: Until the Cowboys win?
4: Well, look, you know I'm in Houston, right? And I can't be a huge Cowboys fan.
18: What are you asking her?
4: No, he knows I like my NFL. But I think you're looking at a few quarters of continued growth here, because the earnings are going to support it. You're going to have the revenues to do that. We didn't have that support back when you looked at previous bubbles. So I'm not saying this is a bubble, but I do think over time you're going to have some of things like the cost of memory really weigh on the margins that these companies have, and that will start to decline.
1: We got to go. The Houston Astros are worse than the Detroit Tigers.
4: Stop. Come on.
1: Are they the same criminal Astros years ago, or is this an all new Astros?
4: He's being tough today. No more taquitos for you,
1: That's
4: Tom.
1: It.
4: Morgan
1: over at the Death Star would never have asked that question. Victoria, thank you so much. Victoria Fernandez, greatly appreciated. Working with Robert Dahl, Bob Dahl at Crossmark Global Investments, with the courage to stay in the market, which seems to be the great Crossmark theme. Red and green in the screen. Futures up 0.7%. And yes, the Astros are better than the Red Sox. With our news in New York City is Michael Barr.
5: Thank you very much. President Donald Trump will be in Beijing for a highly anticipated summit with Chinese leader Xi Jinping. President Trump told reporters that trade will be the main focus of their discussions. Before leaving for China, President Trump says he doesn't care about the rising costs of goods and services that were caused by the war in Iran.
7: The only thing that matters when I'm talking about Iran, they can't have a nuclear weapon. I don't think about Americans' financial situation. I don't think about anybody. I think about one thing.
5: The Consumer Price Index shows that in April, prices are 3.8% higher than they were last year. FBI Director Kash Patel clashed with Democratic lawmakers in response to questions about his conduct, including whether he drank to excess and forced subordinates to take polygraph exams. It led to fiery confrontations, particularly between Patel and Democratic Senator Chris Van Hollen of Maryland. Patel lashed out at Van Hollen about a meeting he had with Kilmer Omar Abrego Garcia in El Salvador.
8: These are serious allegations that were made against you. They're the allegations in a lawsuit that you filed.
9: You drinking margaritas with a gangbanger
8: actually,
9: is true and on
8: it
9: video.
8: It just goes to show you
9: running a $7,000 bar tab at the lobby bar has been filed by your own office.
8: This goes to show.
9: Drink during the day. That's
8: Chairman,
9: you.
8: Mr.
9: This
8: Chairman,
9: is the ultimate example of hypocrisy.
8: Mr. Chairman.
9: I will not be tarnished by baseless allegations
8: let me
9: or fraudulent
8: questions.
9: Statements from the media.
8: The fact that you mention that indicates you don't know what you are talking about. Now, here, Director...
9: The only thing I know is you're the one drinking margaritas with Phelps.
8: Actually, that's a false statement, and I'm asking you about your statements.
5: Van Hollen said El Salvador's government officials staged a photo that made their drinks look like margaritas. The UK's Keir Starmer is due to confront one of his main rivals at a behind-closed-doors meeting this morning. It comes as King Charles delivers his prime minister's legislative program for the coming year to lawmakers. Global News, 24 hours a day and whenever you want it with Bloomberg News Now. I'm Michael Barr, and this is Bloomberg. Tom, Alexis, John.
1: Thank you, Michael Barr. We are some in the vicinity of 10 minutes, 5 minutes...
9: Yeah,
1: 15
9: about.
1: Minutes away from the drama of a president of the United States landing in China. And I have to go, Alexis, back to Kissinger and Nixon and the shock. I clearly remember the absolute stunning national silence as we discovered that our president had gone to China.
9: It was just a thundering... Yeah.
1: John, are you old enough, John, to remember this? Wake up in the morning.
10: Oh, yeah.
1: It's like,
10: yeah.
1: Oh, he's in China.
10: Oh, it was a remarkable game changer. And remember all the back channels that they had to go through to set that up in silence with Henry Kissinger taking those trips.
1: Well, it's just amazing to see. So we'll give you some coverage here. You'll see it on YouTube. We'll describe it for you across all of Bloomberg Radio nationwide. President Trump soon in Bay.
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14: I'm Nicole Murray with Your Money Now. Traders are watching for the release of April's Producer Price Index later today. Economists polled by Dow Jones are expecting a headline increase of 0.5% on the month, which is in line with March's rate. Excluding volatile food and energy prices, that number is expected to come in at a 0.4% rise. Data drops at 8:30 a.m. Eastern. Mortgage rates climbed even higher last week. The Mortgage Bankers Association reports that the average interest rate for 30-year mortgages increased to 6.46% from 6.45%. Applications for a mortgage to purchase a home rose 4% for the week and were 7% higher than the same week 1 year ago. Alibaba said its core profitability plunged in the March quarter amid heavy investments in tech and e-commerce. The Chinese tech giant said earnings before taxes came in at nearly $751 million, which is an 84% year-over-year drop. Alibaba's shares fell 4% upon the news. Futures are still mixed ahead of inflation data later this morning. That's Your Money Now.
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1: Good morning, everyone. Good morning across America and around the world. Near 8 o'clock in the evening of this Wednesday, the President of the United States lands on the only airplane available, Air Force One, in the imagery of landing in Beijing. I have been to the airport many, many times. It is built from a lonely single terminal when Richard Nixon landed 54 years ago. Jen Tucker, can you believe that? 54 years ago?
10: Feeling every day of that.
1: Feeling every day of it. And now, of course, with the Beijing Olympics, a huge expansion of the Beijing airport. We'll see if we can get imagery here of the president coming out. For those of you on Bloomberg Radio, a little bit of a foggy, I'll call it, evening there in their May. It's a much, for those of you that have been to Hong Kong or Shanghai, it's a whole temperature climate north and much more chill, like say like New York city would be to Washington and down to the south. And the president landing. Alexis, it's just always something to see Air Force One pull up.
18: There's it really, image, it's quite just a sight. And so the plane has come to a stop now on the tarmac, and we're waiting for people to start to deplane. Not sure if President Trump will be the first to come out or not. We know that he has a big entourage with him, including a number of big-time CEOs, Tim Cook, Elon Musk, Jensen Huang, a last-minute addition. NVIDIA CEO, last-minute addition on this trip, and some of the banking CEOs as well.
1: Some of the imagery I'm seeing this off of MSNBC now. There's, I will call it 100-plus younger people wearing white uniforms ready to greet the president. I assume there'll be some pomp and circumstance as well. But right now, with this landing and, of course, the visit centering on Taiwan, as we spoke to Amory Horton, and then you mentioned, Alexis, oh, yes, but there's a small matter of the war in Iran.
18: Right. I mean, my gosh, there's no shortage of topics. Oh, we're seeing them sort of wheel over the staircase now to the door of Air Force One now. So we're expecting people to emerge any second. There's a military honor guard. There's a military band. So, yes, lots of pomp and circumstance to welcome the president. This is his second trip to China. Of course, he met with Xi Jinping during his first term in the White House.
1: But under such different circumstances. I mean, if I just look at the Bloomberg terminal here, Brent crude had a 108 print an hour ago, 107.52 on Brent crude, American oil, West Texas Intermediate at a 102 level, 101.91 as well. Perhaps as we await with the steps being pulled up to the plane here, we have no idea of the timing here, so we're going to be very advantaged in going to Min Min Lo reporting for Bloomberg News. She is our lead Chinese correspondent. Min Min, is this trip in this landing of Air Force One, does it receive ample coverage across China?
0: Yeah, there has been plenty of coverage on Chinese state media. Interestingly, let me see if I have the newspaper with me. If you look at China Daily today, interestingly, you can see here, the top story is actually Sino-Tajik ties entering a new phase. And there's just this very tiny sidebar on the side covering the Trump statement. It's interesting. Perhaps it's just a symbolic show that Trump is, you know, not the Trump summit is not the most important thing happening in China right now. But perhaps also because this is, you know, from this morning, Trump hasn't arrived yet. I expect tomorrow's newspaper, this is going to take a more prominent space on the front page.
1: There's been so much turmoil in China, and we have all sorts of different essays here, Min Min, looking at the state of President Xi's government, of the dominance that he has out of Beijing. Is this a fragile or damaged President Xi that meets with President Trump, or is he ever strong?
0: I would say he is growing stronger because he has had several terms as president to consolidate his power. And as one expert mentioned, in some ways, the U.S. is fighting a war without winning it, and China is winning without fighting. Because if you look at favorability ratings towards China now, it's increased, especially after the U.S. had taken actions on Iran, snatching the Venezuelan leader. There's been an erosion of trust in American leadership. And I think in this sense, China is coming in perhaps a little bit stronger and a little bit more confident that they have cut their teeth from the first trade war, from the first year of...
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20: Breaking news this hour from Town Hall. I'm Rich Thomason. Trade will be a central focus of President Trump's summit with Chinese President Xi in Beijing. Mr. Trump leading a delegation of U.S. tech, business, and finance leaders to the Chinese capital. That's where we find correspondent Will Weiser.
21: They will be discussing trade. Both sides have reached a sort of a trade truce since last fall that have prevented each one from imposing high tariffs. And the White House says that there's interest in from both China and the U.S. in extending that trade truce. So that's something that will be discussed. They'll also be discussing an arms sale to Taiwan that the White House has approved but has not yet allowed to go through.
20: China is a key ally of Iran, buys a lot of its oil.
21: Trump is going to talk about Iran when he meets in a state visit with his Chinese counterpart, Xi Jinping. He's already expressed some frustration with the Chinese, saying that they haven't used their strong economic ties to Iran to pressure the Iranian authorities to reopen the Strait of Hormuz, which could ease oil prices.
20: And it's wheels down for the president. He has now arrived in Beijing. In the Cornhusker states,
22: it's too early to call Nebraska's Democratic primary for a seat in the U.S. House. With more than 51,000 votes counted, political activist Denise Powell has a lead of about 2 percentage points ahead of current state Senator John Kavanaugh. The winner of the primary will face Republican Brinker Harding in November. He's been endorsed by President Donald Trump. And U.S. Senator Pete Ricketts easily won Nebraska's GOP primary in his bid to seek his first full term. Ricketts had been appointed to replace former Senator Ben Sasse in 2023 and then won a 2024 special election. I'm Donna Warder.
20: And it's a mixed picture on Wall Street at the moment. The Dow futures are down 130 points. NASDAQ futures 192 points higher. The S&P futures up 14. More on these stories, townhall.com.
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24: This is Ed Morrissey of HotAir.com for Town Hall. Donald Trump finally got his response from Iran. Will he act on it? Last week, Trump had sent a 14-point framework to mediators in Islamabad for reaching a peace accord with Iran. Trump insisted that the IRGC surrender its highly enriched uranium, agree to verifiably end its pursuit of nuclear weapons, and stop attacking international shipping in the Strait of Hormuz. Tehran demanded that the U.S. recognize the strait as Iranian sovereign territory and pay war reparations. Trump responded by calling the IRGC's terms as stupid and totally unacceptable. Yet Trump also insisted that a deal could be reached with the regime. That is an unfortunate illusion, something Trump maintains despite all evidence to the contrary. Iran violated its terms almost immediately in the strait, and Iran continues to threaten the strait. The ceasefire is dead. Trump either has to follow through on consequences or cut bait and walk away with Iran's regime nearly as dangerous as ever. The decision point has arrived.
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30: This is America in the Morning from Westwood One. Good morning, I'm John Trout. It's Wednesday, May 13th, 2026. Here's what's coming up on America in the Morning.
31: President Trump is downplaying differences with his Chinese counterpart over the Iran war.
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31: Sagar Meghani, Washington.
33: More congressional grilling for Pentagon Chief Pete Hegseth.
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33: I'm Richard Johnson.
35: An appeals court has spared President Trump from paying a multi-million dollar defamation award to columnist E. Jean Carroll. I'm Jennifer King.
36: The FDA commissioner out in D.C.
37: Everybody wants that job. It's a very important job.
36: I'm Clayton Neville.
0: On Wall Street, inflation rockets higher in April as oil soars, sending gasoline higher amid the war with Iran. I'm Jessica Ettinger.
1: Federal prosecutors have announced criminal charges in the 2024 collapse of Baltimore's Francis Scott Key Bridge. I'm Lisa Dwyer.
30: All ahead on America in the Morning. Now seven past. President Trump has left the United States for important meetings with the leadership of China, but his trip to Beijing started with controversy. Washington correspondent Sagar Magani reports it was the president's comments about Americans' financial situation that caused some angst.
5: The only thing that matters when I'm talking about Iran, they can't have a nuclear weapon. I don't think about American financial situation. I don't think about anybody. I think about one thing. You cannot let Iran have a nuclear weapon. That's all.
31: President Trump is downplaying differences with his Chinese counterpart over the Iran war as he heads to Beijing. China is the biggest buyer of Iranian oil. The president's been unsuccessfully trying to get Xi Jinping to use that leverage to prod Iran into agreeing on U.S. terms for ending the war, or at the very least, reopening the Strait of Hormuz.
7: Do you think he needs to intervene at all with the Iranians?
5: I don't think he can help in any way? No, I don't think we need any help with Iran. We'll win it one way or the other. We'll win it peacefully or otherwise.
31: As he left the White House.
7: What is your message to President Xi as it relates to the Iran war?
5: Well, I think, number one, we're going to have a long talk about it. I think he's been relatively good, to be honest with you. You look at the blockade, no problems. They get a lot of their oil.

0: China, including trade. Sagar Meghani, Washington.
1: Pete Hegseth faced another contentious congressional hearing Tuesday, but it wasn't just Democrats on the attack. Correspondent Rich Johnson reports that GOP senators were also visibly angry with the defense secretary on a number of issues.
2: At a House Appropriations Committee hearing, Oklahoma Republican Congressman Tom Cole summed up growing Republican frustration.
3: America first has never meant America alone. American strength is not diminished when allies shoulder their share. It's multiplied.
2: Kentucky's Mitch McConnell echoed that in a Senate hearing, calling NATO the most important military alliance in world history. In that Senate hearing, Hegseth pushed back hard over reports that the war has put a huge dent in U.S. military stockpiles.
4: I take issue with the characterization that munitions are depleted in a public forum. That's not true. And ultimately, we have all the munitions needed to execute what we need to execute, and we're going to ensure that we supercharge that going into the future.
2: But it's the choice to even go to war at a cost so far of about $29 billion that has Washington Democrat Patty Murray angry.
5: Your budget request cuts through Trump's ramblings and really, to me, makes the truth clear that you and the president don't value families as much as you value defense contractors.
2: Hegseth was especially irked when Delaware's Chris Coons talked of tactical wins but strategic losses.
6: We have the ability to defeat a 47-year threat of a pursuit of a nuclear weapon. We have more leverage than we've ever had. We've had incredible battlefield successes, and you're talking about a strategic loss?
7: I am not your adversary.
2: Hegseth got a break from South Carolina Republican Lindsey Graham, who referred to reports that Pakistan has allowed Iranian military planes to park on its airfields, shielding them from U.S. airstrikes.
6: Again, I wouldn't want to get in the middle of these negotiations. Yeah.
8: Get in the middle of these negotiations. I don't trust Pakistan as far as I can throw them. If they actually do have Iranian aircraft parked in Pakistan bases to protect Iranian military assets, that tells me we should be looking maybe for somebody else to mediate. No wonder this damn thing is going nowhere.
2: Pakistan has been the intermediary in the latest talks between Iran and the U.S. I'm Rich Johnson.
1: 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It's 12 after. Legal victory for Donald Trump as an appeals court hits pause on a costly judgment. More after these messages.
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0: Welcome back to America in the Morning. And a day of potentially record-breaking temperatures in the West, here's AccuWeather.com meteorologist LaTroy Thornton.
1: The heat will continue for some in the West, but after Tuesday's heat was focused more toward areas close to the West Coast and into parts of the Four Corners region, this afternoon brings the heat into more of western Montana, northern and central Utah, and into western parts of both Colorado and Wyoming, where high temperatures are expected to challenge records, rising 15 to 25 degrees above the historical average. The end of the heat comes with a price as well, as a cold front brings the risk for severe thunderstorms from western Montana into eastern Idaho, far western Wyoming, and northern Utah, capable of hail and damaging wind gusts of 60 to 70 miles per hour this afternoon and into tonight, with just showers for Washington and Oregon. A separate cold front means some severe weather potential for the interior northeast this afternoon and into this evening, when storms from central New York into much of eastern Ohio, western Pennsylvania, and West Virginia, as well as a corner of northwestern Virginia, may become gusty at times, with wind gusts of at least 50 to 60 miles per hour also expected there. Otherwise, look for showers today from the eastern upper peninsula of Michigan and all but southern lower Michigan through much of Ohio, central and eastern Kentucky, even northwestern Tennessee, with the thunder risk higher to the east of there from northern North Carolina through the rest of Virginia and into eastern Pennsylvania. Watch for showers over southern New England and some steady rain at times to the north of there from Vermont and New Hampshire to northern New York State and all but far northern Maine, especially during the afternoon. Much of the rest of the east simply looks dry today, outside of some thunder showers over the Florida Peninsula. In Twin Falls, Idaho, today looks very windy and very warm with some sun, high 86. For Lexington, Kentucky, morning showers give way to clouds, the high 72. That's the nation's weather. I'm AccuWeather.com meteorologist LaTroy Thornton.
0: 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A federal appeals court says President Trump can postpone payment to a columnist who won sexual abuse and defamation suits against him. Correspondent Jennifer King reports.
2: An appeals court has spared President Trump from paying a multi-million dollar defamation award to columnist E. Jean Carroll until the Supreme Court reviews or rejects his appeal. However, Trump must post a $7.4 million bond to cover interest in the meantime. He's challenging the verdict and denies knowing Carroll while asserting immunity for comments made while he was president. In 2023, a New York jury awarded Carroll $5 million, concluding that Trump sexually abused her in a department store dressing room and defamed her after she published her memoir. A year later, a second jury awarded Carroll $83 million for defamation. I'm Jennifer King.
0: The commissioner of the Food and Drug Administration is out after facing pressure from within the Trump administration. Correspondent Clayton Neville reports.
3: President Trump reportedly had planned to fire Dr. Marty McCarry from his post as commissioner of the FDA. The president announced on Tuesday that McCarry's leaving the administration and was asked by reporters if he terminated the doctor.
4: I don't want to say, but Marty's a great guy. He's a friend of mine. He's a wonderful man. And he's going to be off. And the assistant, the deputy, is taking over temporarily until we find everybody wants that job. It's a very important job.
3: That's Deputy Commissioner for Food Kyle Diamantis, who the president called a very talented person. He also wished McCarry well.
4: Marty's a terrific guy, but he's going to go on and he's going to lead a good life.
5: Sure.
4: He was having some difficulty. You know, he's a great doctor and he was having some difficulty, but he's going to go on and he's going to do well.
3: McCarry's departure follows an FDA announcement last week that it approved its first fruit-flavored e-cigarettes. The doctor reportedly butted heads with others in the administration over that authorization. I'm Clayton Neville.
0: It's 18 past. The annual 3% raise. Why workers say the math just doesn't add up. When America in the Morning continues after these messages.
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0: America in the Morning continues. It's 20 after. CNBC's Jessica Ettinger has a lot of consumer economic data today. First, a look back at the markets from yesterday.
11: Wall Street opens this morning after a mixed day for stocks yesterday. Investors were picking and choosing their chip makers, AI names. NVIDIA shares hit a record high yesterday. Inflation went in the wrong direction again last month. April CPI, Consumer Price Index data, year over year, hotter than expected at 3.8%. The Fed's target is 2%. All eyes are on the U.S. consumer.
12: On the one hand, they're having to deal with higher energy prices. But on the other hand, you know, they had bigger tax refunds cushioning them for now. The thing that we're worried about is that tax-related stimulus that wears off this summer. That's when we see weakness on the consumer side. It just means less money to spend in other areas. Going into the summer travel season, lodging, airfares, maybe driving less.
11: That's PIMCO economist Tiffany Wilding on CNBC. Where did prices rise the most? Gasoline of all types, up 28%. Airfares rose 21%. Tobacco products up 7.5%. Fruits and vegetables rose 6.1%. Where did prices fall? Used car and truck prices actually fell about 2%. Dairy product prices dropped about 0.5%. Moody's economist Mark Zandi tells CNBC that Americans may soon feel that price increases are outpacing their raises. Workers who got a 3% raise this year, they're underwater with inflation at 3.8%.
13: Up till now, the growth in incomes have outpaced the rate of inflation. So the so-called people's purchasing power, you know, broadly speaking. But that's now changing, you know, with inflation at 3.5 to 4%.
11: Some alarming new data on how Americans are doing with debt. More people are struggling to make payments. This is first quarter data from the New York Fed.
14: Look at the 90-plus day delinquencies. Overall, a 9-year high. 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Auto loans at an all-time high for the series for delinquencies, and the series goes back to 2003. Mortgages, 8-year high, and student loans, a 7-year high. 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
11: CNBC's senior economics reporter Steve Leisman. For would-be homebuyers, mortgage rates popped yesterday back above 6.5% for a 30-year fixed home loan, according to Mortgage News Daily. A 42% drop in Canadian travel to the U.S. last year. That's based on phone data analyzed by the University of Toronto. On today's watch list, we get inflation at the wholesale level, the PPI producer price index data. Earnings are coming from Cisco. Parts of the next NFL schedule could be released today. Marquee names as leaks occur and networks make their own announcements.
0: Thanks for the heads up. We'll be sure to follow up. CNBC's Jessica Ettinger. It's 24 after. When we return on America in the Morning. Schools regain access to student data after a costly cyber showdown. After these messages.
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0: It's 26 past. America in the Morning continues. Charges have been filed for those involved in the fatal 2024 bridge collapse in Maryland. Correspondent Lisa Dwyer reports this as the state reached a multi-billion dollar settlement with the operator of the cargo ship that brought down the Francis Scott Key Bridge.
17: Federal prosecutors have announced criminal charges in the 2024 collapse of Baltimore's Francis Scott Key Bridge, accusing a Singapore-based ship operator and a senior employee of making critical decisions that caused the vessel to crash into a support column of the bridge, killing six people and covering up what happened. U.S. Attorney for the District of Maryland, Kelly Hayes, announced the charges against
18: Synergy Marine Private Limited, Synergy Maritime Private Limited, and Radha Krishnan Karthik Nair with crimes related to the disaster.
17: FBI Special Agent in Charge, Jimmy Paul.
19: The collapse should never have happened. As alleged, the bridge was struck and collapsed because those who were responsible for the ship's operation deliberately cut corners at the expense of safety.
17: I'm Lisa Dwyer.
0: Data stolen from a large education group that affected institutions from Harvard University to high schools was deleted after a deal was struck with the hackers who stole it. Mike Hempen reports.
20: The company that operates the online learning system Canvas says it has reached a deal with hackers to delete the data they stole in the cyber attack last week that created chaos for many students. Instructure, the parent company of Canvas, hasn't provided any details of the deal, including whether a payment was involved. A hacking group named Shiny Hunters claimed responsibility for the breach. The data has been returned to Instructure, but the company says there is no way to know whether the data was erased for good. I'm Mike Hempen.
0: America in the Morning for Wednesday, May 13th, 2026 is produced by Jeff McKay. I'm John Trout. This is Westwood One.
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22: I'm Nicole Murray with Your Money Now. Traders are watching for the release of April's producer price index later today. Economists polled by Dow Jones are expecting a headline increase of 0.5% on the month, which is in line with March's rate. Data drops at 8:30 a.m. Eastern. Kool-Aid said it is launching electrolyte packets made without artificial dyes and sugar. Parent company Kraft Heinz is trying to reverse slumping sales by modernizing many of its iconic brands. The U.S. market for powder concentrates has exploded in recent years, thanks to the rise of single-serve electrolyte mixes. Chinese tech giant Tencent has reported revenues rose 9% in its first quarter 2026 earnings, but missed analysts' expectations. Company officials said Tencent made significant initial progress on new AI products in the first quarter. They added that Tencent's AI agent tool, WorkBuddy, was the most popular agentic service in China. Futures are mixed ahead of inflation data later this morning. Dow futures down by more than 100 points. NASDAQ futures up by more than 200 points. That's your money now.
1: With SRN News, I'm Rich Thomason in Washington. Trade will be a central focus of President Trump's summit with Chinese President Xi in Beijing. Mr. Trump leading a delegation of U.S. tech, business, and finance leaders to the Chinese capital. China is an ally of Iran, buys a lot of Iranian oil. The two presidents expected to discuss the war. Mr. Trump described Xi's response to the war as relatively good. Air Force One touched down in Beijing a short time ago. Israeli drones have struck several vehicles on a highway south of Beirut, killing 8 people, according to Lebanese health ministry officials. The Israeli military says it's been targeting Hezbollah infrastructure in southern Lebanon. President Zelensky says more than 100 Russian drones have targeted Ukraine in the latest wave of strikes. Wall Street, Dow futures down 139, NASDAQ futures up 206 points. More details, srnnews.com.
2: I'm Charles Payne, and this is the Fox Business Report.
4: Wall Street will be reacting today to the producer price index for April inflation at the wholesale level. JBS, parent company of Swift, Blue Ribbon Beef, Pilgrim's Pride, and many other meat and poultry products, is making less because of the high cost of raising beef. Despite high prices, its North American beef business reported record sales in the quarter. JBS also was dealing with temporary plant stoppages because of weather. Shares are down more than 1.5%. Japan-based tech investment firm SoftBank says its profit quadrupled this year because of its stake in artificial intelligence businesses. German sandal brand Birkenstock is blaming the Middle East conflict for a disappointing quarter. It says shipments to the region have been delayed. That's your Fox Business Report. I'm Jenny Cosilda. Invested in you.
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0: This is America in the Morning from Westwood One. Coming up this half hour.
3: The Republican redistricting effort hits a snag in South Carolina. I'm Clayton Neville.
24: Kash Patel has strongly denied allegations of excessive drinking on the job. Sagar Meghani, Washington.
25: A 41-year-old man struck and killed by a Frontier Airlines plane was intending to end his own life. Denise Dwyer. A 41-year-old man struck and killed by a Frontier Airlines plane was intending to end his own life. Denise Dwyer.
26: Stephen Colbert gets a little help from his friends in late night. I'm Kevin Carr.
27: Conan O'Brien will return to host the Oscars next year.
28: I am Conan O'Brien.
27: I'm Ed Donahue.
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0: We're back on America in the Morning. There are a couple areas for potential severe weather. Here's the forecast from AccuWeather.com meteorologist LaTroy Thornton.
1: A cold front gradually making its way toward the East Coast serves as the focus for one of two areas of severe weather risk developing later today. And this will mean that residents from the central Appalachians into upstate New York will want to be weather aware through this afternoon and evening. Thunderstorms from the Syracuse, New York area south and west through western and central Pennsylvania, eastern Ohio, West Virginia, and just across the border into Virginia may produce localized damaging wind gusts of at least 50 to 60 miles per hour. Outside of that risk zone for severe weather, there can still be showers and more general coverage of thunderstorms today from northern North Carolina into eastern Pennsylvania, with less of a thunder risk from lower Michigan into northeastern Tennessee, even some steadier rain and drizzle at times from northern New York through northern New England. Much of the South looks to have a dry Wednesday in store, with rain-free conditions from South Carolina through Alabama and points westward through Louisiana and Arkansas, but there can be showers and thunderstorms over much of the Florida Peninsula. This means another round of welcome drought-busting rain for much of the Sunshine State, although much of the Panhandle misses out today. Generally dry conditions are also in store for the Plain States, and warmer weather starts to settle into the High Plains, especially from Montana into Colorado, and western parts of North Dakota, South Dakota, and Nebraska. However, a cold front sweeping through parts of the interior northwest brings the potential for severe weather, especially from western Montana through eastern Idaho and into far northern Utah, where storms this afternoon and into tonight may bring localized damaging wind gusts of at least 60 to 70 miles per hour, as well as some hail. To the west of there, expect numerous showers right into the Pacific Northwest coast of both Washington and Oregon, perhaps even far northern California, but the rest of the west looks dry. I'm AccuWeather.com meteorologist LaTroy Thornton.
0: 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Redistricting efforts continue in several American states ahead of the midterms, but state senators in South Carolina are rejecting a new Republican-proposed congressional map. Correspondent Clayton Neville reports.
2: The Republican-led South Carolina State House approved a measure this week to redraw the state's congressional maps to favor Republicans ahead of the midterm elections. President Trump had urged lawmakers to pass the proposal.
3: The bill receives a favorable as amended report with three in favor and two against.
2: But in the Republican-led state Senate in South Carolina, the proposed redistricting failed to pass.
4: 29-17, the Senate refuses to concur.
2: Five Republicans voted against the maps, which would have split up the state's lone majority black district, represented by longtime Democratic Congressman Jim Clyburn ahead of the midterm elections. South Carolina GOP State Senate Majority Leader Shane Massey voted against the map.
5: I said earlier that if the House goes to the U.S. House goes to a Democratic majority, it won't be because of South Carolina. That's because we're already heavily gerrymandered. We are the most gerrymandered Republican state in the country already. And we did that intentionally. There have been celebrated changes in Florida over the last week. Those celebrated changes in Florida get them to where we are now.
2: Texas led the way on the redistricting effort months ago, and a number of Republican-controlled Southerns have considered redrawing their maps following a major U.S. Supreme Court ruling last month that effectively eliminated racial gerrymandering protections from the Voting Rights Act. Tennessee passed a new map last week, and Alabama and Louisiana Republicans are trying to do the same now. Meanwhile, in Virginia, redrawn maps approved by voters are headed to the Supreme Court after Republicans allege that the vote violated procedure. Those maps favored Democrats. Virginia Attorney General Jason Mayorkas.
6: You have this scheme where they essentially want to unconstitutionally remove justices in Virginia. The Constitution of Virginia says you can only remove justices by impeachment in Virginia, in this case by arbitrarily lowering the retirement age. It is an unconscionable scheme.
2: An update on the Tennessee redistricting effort. The NAACP recently filed an emergency petition to block that state's attempt to remove the only majority black congressional district in the state. The group says the map violates the state's constitution. I'm Clayton Neville.
0: Nothing short of a fireworks display in the United States Senate, where FBI Director Kash Patel sat before a committee to testify and strongly denied reports of excessive drinking and investigating news reporters. Washington correspondent Sagar Magani reports.
7: You've taken to polygraphing your employees to scare them and attempt to rat out leakers. There are reports that you're using FBI resources to investigate journalists for reporting what's going on, and that is absolutely not what this committee intended when we funded the Bureau. So can you commit to this committee today that no agent hours have been pulled from other work like counterterrorism or violent crime investigations to work on matters related to negative press about you or your personal lawsuit?
8: Senator, I greatly appreciate the question, and I can tell you unequivocally, this FBI is targeting and investigating no journalists.
9: FBI Director Kash Patel has strongly denied allegations of excessive drinking on the job during a heated Senate hearing.
8: You drinking margaritas with a gangbanger,
10: actually,
8: truing on
10: it just
8: video.
10: Goes to show you
8: you running a $7,000 bar tab at the lobby bar
10: Patel,
8: has been filed by your own
10: this
8: office.
10: This goes to
8: you
10: show
8: during the day. That's
10: Chairman.
8: You.
10: Mr.
8: This
10: Chairman,
8: is the ultimate example of hypocrisy.
10: Mr. Chairman,
8: I will not be tarnished by baseless allegations
10: let me
8: or fraudulent statements from the media.
10: The fact that you mention that indicates you don't know what you are talking about.
9: Patel has sued The Atlantic magazine over a recent profile of his leadership, including allegations he was sometimes so drunk his staff could not reach him.
10: Is it your testimony that those allegations are categorically false?
8: Categorically false.
9: That set off fireworks with Democrat Chris Van Hollen.
8: I will not be tarnished by baseless allegations
10: let me
8: and fraudulent statements from the media.
9: Patel shouted over Van Hollen.
10: Director
8: the only person
10: Patel.
8: That was slinging margaritas in El Salvador on the taxpayer dollar with a convicted gangbanging rapist was you.
9: Referring to the Maryland senator visiting a jailed Kilmar Abrego Garcia last year.
10: This
8: so the only individual in this room
10: that
8: has been drinking on taxpayer dime during
10: Are
8: the day.
10: Polygraphing
8: you.
10: Director Patel, come on.
9: Sagar Meghani, Washington.
0: One certain topic of discussion, Iran, as President Trump heads to Beijing for meetings with Chinese officials. The Iranians continue to launch attacks against Gulf nations, including Kuwait and the United Arab Emirates. And it's now believed that Israel is not only aiding the UAE with their Iron Dome missile defense system, but Israeli soldiers are reportedly on the ground in that Persian Gulf nation, according to the U.S. ambassador to Israel. Correspondent John Gambrill has details.
11: U.S. Ambassador to Israel Mike Huckabee, the former Arkansas governor, who says that Israel deployed troops as well as Iron Dome batteries to the United Arab Emirates during the Iran war. This is the first public acknowledgement of Israeli forces deploying here in the UAE since 2020, when the UAE first had that diplomatic recognition deal with Israel. Now, Israel and the United Arab Emirates didn't acknowledge this, but the fact that it's come out from the U.S. ambassador in Tel Aviv at an event today suggests that this was a wink and a nod, sort of an authorized leak from both sides on that to possibly put more pressure on the Iranians. Right now, the U.S. and Iran remain stalemated on any sort of deal to open up the Strait of Hormuz, to get Iran's nuclear material out of the Islamic Republic, and have a permanent end to the war. And all of this has just really become more and more shaky as time has gone on. We've seen the Americans blockade Iranian ports, stopping Iran from getting some of its oil out to market. And meanwhile, the Iranians themselves have maintained their chokehold on the Strait of Hormuz, disrupting global energy supplies.
0: Correspondent John Gambrill, it's 16 till. When we return on America in the Morning, despite the firestorm in Congress, Kash Patel says the accusations are all smoke. After these messages.
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0: This is America in the Morning. Fresh off a second indictment from the Department of Justice, former FBI Director James Comey is making the rounds on news networks, defending his actions and claiming himself a victim of political retribution. John Stolness has the story from Washington.
15: Comey has been a target of the president's ire. Last week, he was indicted once again, this time for showing a picture on his Instagram page of seashells on the beach, arranged to spell out the numbers 8647. Justice Department officials say Comey threatened the president's life. Speaking on CNN Tuesday night, Comey said he's just the latest in a string of victims of the president's political retribution campaign.
16: The process is the punishment with these characters. The president is telling the Department of Justice, which is an adjunct of his vengeance campaign, to go after these people.
15: Comey refused to answer questions about the North Carolina seashells case, but did have harsh words for new Attorney General Todd Blanche.
16: I hope that Todd Blanche can find, maybe in his memory of his time at the Southern District of New York, a remembrance of the standards and the norms that have made the Department of Justice special for a long time.
15: Comey says to him, Trump is behaving differently now than at the beginning of his first term.
16: He doesn't seem okay to me. And I know that sounds like a political shot. It seems like there's something wrong with the man.
15: John Stolness, Washington.
0: Authorities in Colorado have identified the person who was killed when he wandered onto an active runway at the Denver International Airport and why he went there. Lisa Dwyer reports.
17: A 41-year-old man struck and killed by a Frontier Airlines plane in a fiery collision at Denver International Airport was intending to end his own life when he scaled a remote fence and walked onto the runway. While no suicide note was found, after an on-site and post-mortem investigation, Chief Medical Examiner Sterling McLaren announced,
18: "The manner of death is suicide."
17: Denver International CEO Phil Washington says the ground-based radar system set off an alarm shortly before reports of a person being hit.
19: DEN's operator on duty reviewed the alarm and identified a herd of deer just outside of the perimeter fence, very near to where the incident occurred. They did not initially see the trespasser.
17: Sound courtesy KMGH. I'm Lisa Dwyer.
0: Police in Cambridge, Massachusetts have identified the person who began shooting at cars down the road from Harvard University. Correspondent Jennifer King reports.
20: In Cambridge, Massachusetts, Monday afternoon, video by Youssef Adel captured the scene as a man with an assault-style rifle fired more than 60 rounds at cars on Memorial Drive along the Charles River before he was shot and taken into custody.
21: I saw a car that was like into the tree. I said, okay, it's an accident. And it's maybe road rage or they're arguing, but after that, 1 second after, I see a man walking with a long gun in his hands. He's walking down Memorial Drive, and right about right there, I'm looking, and he's shooting, and I'm just shocked that I'm just looking. Is that a shooter? Is that really happening?
20: Bullets tore through cars, and two drivers were injured.
22: People were jumping from their cars, scattering in various directions.
20: Middlesex County District Attorney Marion Ryan says a state trooper and an armed civilian responded to the threat.
22: Went towards the suspect with their weapons to try to end that situation.
20: The suspect, 46-year-old Tyler Brown, was released from prison this year after pleading guilty to shooting at police in Boston's South End in 2020. Audio courtesy WCVB. I'm Jennifer King.
0: The latest FBI cybercrime numbers are in, with some mind-boggling data uncovered. The new old tech guy, Chuck Palm, has the story.
1: $21 billion. That's what Americans lost to internet crime last year. And for the first time ever, the FBI is officially blaming artificial intelligence for a big part of it. The FBI's Internet Crime Complaint Center just released its 2025 annual report, and the numbers are record-breaking in the worst possible way. More than 1 million complaints were filed last year. That's nearly 3,000 every day. For the first time in the report's 25-year history, AI gets its own section. 22,000 complaints. Nearly $900 million in losses just from scams where AI was the weapon. Here's what that looks like in your life. A phone call that sounds exactly like your grandchild may be in trouble. An investment opportunity pitched to you because someone you've been chatting with online for weeks turns out to be a chatbot. An email that looks like it came from your boss. AI didn't invent these scams. It just made them cheaper to run and harder to spot. Americans over 60 were hardest hit with $7.7 billion in losses. These are not naive people, just experienced adults being fooled by technology. Pro tip, if something feels off, slow down, hang up, and call back on a number that you know is real. Visit thenewoldtechguy.com. I'm Chuck Palm.
0: Here's Midweek Sports with America in the Morning's Robert Workman.
3: NBA Conference semifinal action in the West. The Spurs trampled the Timberwolves 126-97 to take a 3-2 series lead. Victor Wembanyama bounced back from his first career ejection in Game 4 to put up a game-high 27 points and 17 rebounds.
4: I think it's super important the way we start a game because it sets the tone. The challenge is to do it for 48 minutes.
3: Stanley Cup playoffs. The Sabres edged the Canadiens 3-2 to even up that series at 2-2. Zach Benson with the third period winner on his 21st birthday. And Pavel Dorofiev's second goal of the night came 4 minutes into overtime as the Golden Knights dip the Ducks 3-2 and lead that series 3-2. Baseball, Bailey Ober tossed a two-hitter for his first career shutout as the Twins blanked the Marlins 3-0. He only needed 89 pitches. That's a Greg Maddux special. Paul Skeens took a no-hitter into the seventh, wound up with a combo four-hitter. The Pirates topped the Rockies 3-1. Four Braves hurlers teamed up on a one-hit gem in a 5-2 win over the Cubs. Phillies shaded the Red Sox. Kyle Schwarber has now homered in five straight games, leads the majors with 17 dingers. That's Wednesday Sports.
0: Thank you, sir. It's 7 till. Look who's hosting the Oscars. We've got that and more when America in the Morning continues after these messages.
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0: It's 5 till. Welcome back. You're with America in the Morning. Two prominent figures from Hollywood have passed away. Many people didn't know who Donald Gibb was until he became a fan favorite, starring as the ogre in the Revenge of the Nerd films. He would later star as a tough guy in movies including Bloodsport, U.S. Marshals, and Hancock. Donald Gibb was 71. Rex Reed, who for six decades reviewed films and wrote about the stars of Hollywood, has passed away in his New York City home. Reed wrote of Betty Davis in 1968, quote, "Froggy-eyed, lipstick-slashed, or glowing like a Tiffany lamp, she is exciting enough, even when photographed through gauze, to make the latest youth idols about as interesting as a withered logarithm," end quote. Rex Reed passed away following a short illness. He was 87. Shifting gears, Stephen Colbert is getting a little help from his friends as he plans to end his late-night TV show. Entertainment reporter Kevin Carr has more.
2: The final episode of The Late Show with Stephen Colbert airs on Thursday, May 21st, and he plans to go out with a bang. His friends and Late Night are helping him achieve that. Earlier this week, ABC confirmed that Jimmy Kimmel would not record an episode for next Thursday's broadcast, choosing to air a rerun in its place. Then, on Tuesday, NBC said it would not air a new episode of The Tonight Show as well. On Monday, Colbert brought on his friends in Late Night, namely the other hosts on television.
5: Please welcome back to The Late Show, Jimmy Kimmel, Seth Meyers, John Oliver, and Jimmy Fallon.
2: This served as a reunion for the Strike Force 5 podcast, which the hosts launched in 2023 to help their crew members while their shows were shuttered by the WGA strike. The podcast ran for 12 episodes, wrapping up in September 2023. Jon Stewart, who now hosts The Daily Show again, wasn't part of this group because he had retired from hosting in 2015. The other hosts joked about drawing the ire of powerful people in government, most notably President Donald Trump.
5: The five of us being here right now, obviously it's dangerous because we represent so much of later. Jon Stewart is designated survivor tonight. Someone has to survive for the president to be mad at.
2: Fans of Strike Force 5 get a treat today.
6: We'll do another episode tonight after the show, right?
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2: 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I'm Kevin Carr.
0: A familiar name will be back at the Academy Awards hosting the Oscars for 2026. Correspondent Ed Donahue has details.
7: Conan O'Brien will return to host the Oscars next year. He's led the last two shows.
8: I am Conan O'Brien, and I'm honored to be the last human host of the Academy Awards. Yes! Yeah! Next year, it's going to be a Waymo and a Tux.
7: Film Academy leaders Bill Kramer and Lynette Howell-Taylor say they're looking forward to Conan superbly leading the celebration with his brilliance and humor. The reviews for O'Brien have been positive. The TV ratings dipped this year, but there was an increase in social media participation. The 99th Oscars will be broadcast live on ABC next March. I'm Ed Donahue.
0: America in the Morning for Wednesday, May 13th, 2026 is produced by Jeff McKay. I'm John Trout. This is Westwood One.
9: I'm Nicole Murray with Your Money Now. Wholesale prices in April rose the most in 3 years, signaling higher inflation as pipeline costs intensify. The Bureau of Labor Statistics reports that the producer price index rose a seasonally adjusted 1.4% for the month, which is much higher than the 0.5% Dow Jones consensus forecast. On an annual basis, the index was up 6%, the biggest gain since December of 2022. Spain will push ahead with new rules to make social networks and AI safer, despite intense lobbying from the tech industry. Spanish officials told Reuters that the profit of four tech companies cannot come at the expense of the rights of millions. Siemens reported weaker than expected second quarter earnings, although future orders increased, despite the German engineering group highlighting a very demanding geopolitical environment. The trains to industrial software maker said its sales in the 3 months that ended in March were flat at roughly $23.1 billion. Futures are mixed. That's Your Money Now.
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10: Breaking news this hour from Town Hall. Amit Thomason. The president has landed. President Trump and his entourage of senior administration officials, business, finance, and tech leaders has arrived in Beijing. Mr. Trump says trade is a top agenda item for his talks with Chinese President Xi, although Iran will also come up.
12: We're going to have a long talk about it. I think he's been relatively good, to be honest with you. You look at the blockade, no problem. They get a lot of their oil from that area. We've had no problem, and he's been a friend of mine. He's been somebody that we get along with. And I think you're going to see that good things are going to happen. This is going to be a very exciting trip. A lot of good things are going to happen.
10: As for trade, James Zimmerman with the American Chamber of Commerce in China.
13: The key thing is that there's no expectations of a grand bargain, no expectations of any kind of breakthrough with, you know, all of the challenges that we have in the trade relationship with China.
10: A pending U.S. weapons sale to Taiwan is a thorny issue in relations between Washington and Beijing. Wholesale inflation surged last month, the producer price index for April jumping 6% from a year ago, up 1.4% from March. Energy prices skyrocketed higher. As U.S. doctors closely monitor Americans from the hantavirus-stricken cruise ship, a woman in Paris who contracted the virus is gravely ill. 18 Americans are quarantined in the U.S., one of them tested positive and is in a biocontainment unit. Three people died on board the Dutch-flagged cruise ship while it was out in the Atlantic. Watching Wall Street ahead of this morning's opening bell, stock futures remain mixed. The Dow futures down 245 points, while the Nasdaq futures are 65 points higher. S&P futures 5 points in the red. More on these stories, townhall.com.
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31: It as a cleansing of volatility, okay. Right? So they're already in fixed income and equities. Think about the equities market. It's $70 trillion. That's a liquid market. Even at its best right now, private credit is maybe $2 trillion. Okay, it's a fraction of that. You can't get that same liquidity. So what retail investors in Australia and Japan, and I think a lot of our U.S. investors are now getting, and by the way, the media is getting, thanks to Bloomberg, is that they're getting that liquidity is not necessarily your friend in private credit. Illiquidity means more stability. And so when you look at a diversified portfolio, having fixed income, having public equities is great for liquidity. But for private credit and alternatives, what they're looking for is more stability.
1: I don't put illiquid and stability sort of in the same sentence. Can you just connect those dots for us?
31: Yeah, because if you have prices that are going up with the macro headlines or going down as often as they're going up, investors are saying, I want something that, with perfect example, today is National Fair Trade Day. I would like to celebrate the fact that private credit, fair trade, is not trading, because if investors see those headline risks creating volatility in prices, what they want is something that's going to be the steady cam to that.
1: Okay.
31: The performance that goes with more of the fundamentals of these companies than on where they're trading.
1: And you're saying you get that in private credit. Okay, so then let me ask, who is private credit built for?
31: It's built for anyone that has a portfolio that is looking for a diversifier when they already have a liquid asset class, whether it's represented in fixed income, whether it's represented in equities, frankly, whether it's represented in large cap loans, which is a more traded
3: asset. What's the yield pickup of the world? Is Chase's point?
31: You're getting 200. The market average over a long period of time is anywhere from 100 to 300 basis points. And they call it the illiquidity premium because investors want something for that. So that's what you get.
3: I even passed that part of the CFA exam. Randy, the fact is Bloomberg reports, and it comes out usually Friday at 5 p.m.
31: Yeah.
3: Okay. Umpteen firm, BDC, whatever, has a liquidity call and they can't meet it. And they're putting up their own money to help out. Translate that across the larger industry.
31: So what's happening is if investors are being told we are going to create the same kind of liquidity at the high end of the market for private credit as we do for public credit, that is going to create a collision because you're not going to get that. In the core middle market where we operate, there's no trading of these loans. And so what we tell our investors is when you read the operating instructions, it's on page one. You're not going to be trading this in and out. You're not going to get liquidity. But for that illiquidity, we're going to give you stability. We're going to give you premium yield.
1: So Jamie Dimon of J.P. Morgan said recently that there are pockets of weakness and some weak lenders, but that it does not currently pose a systemic risk to the major banking system.
31: Yeah, and I think the media is now getting the joke. I think you're starting to see way more headlines that are balanced, that are pointing out, to your point and Jamie's point, that it's not a systemic risk, that it's not a bubble risk. They're starting to see that this is actually more of has a calming effect. I'm actually calling it the dot-com C-A-L-M effect, which is in middle market core portfolios. AI is much more of reduced concentration than it is in some of the large cap world. And that is creating, I think, a lot more stability.
3: Right.
31: And, speaking of, you mentioned Moody's. Moody's came out with a good report on distressed exchanges and defaults lower in the first quarter.
3: I got time for one more question. The fact is they got yields moving off the dual inflation report. You got a 4.48 in the 10-year, a 5.04 in a 30-year bond. How does full faith and credit price down, yield up affect your world?
31: So I guess I would translate that to say that it goes with this point of consistent pricing based on fundamentals. Let me give you the investment of the day. We have a company we're looking at that has maintenance of steel tanks for commercial industrial uses. That is so far from the headline risks that are going to move prices up and down because this is a middle market company, a couple hundred million in revenues, that has a subscription model for maintenance for tanks. What is more prosaic than that? And if you have, as we do, 660 different investments with businesses like that, that is the steady cam of the market right now.
3: What do you think is this today? Vice Chair of Churchill Asset Management, Paul Sweeney, is adamant that we stay on top of this private credit story, and we will. Sweeney and Fu on the left coast, they will be with us.

0: It was more than offset by the down day in the chip stocks, which are the number one sector in the market. So they're going to be the most vulnerable when you get some profit taking and some sell-offs that into the picture. And we saw that yesterday. I've seen so many sell-offs in the semiconductor sector during my 25 years in the business, I've lost track. Okay?
1: Right.
0: I can't even, yes. How about the PPI? Anything in the PPI today, Mr. CPA or CFP?
1: Yeah, well, that's what put, you know, kind of a cold water on the futures this morning. So, you know, started out that Jensen's on the plane, and so
0: yes.
1: So
0: the chip stocks were way up.
1: Yeah, and futures took off, and then of course I think around 8:30 or so, the PPI came out pretty
0: hot.
1: I mean,
0: very hot.
1: Month over month, jumped 1.4%. Consensus was 0.5%, so you know, pretty much doubled consensus. So. As you would expect, right? I mean, a lot of these input costs we've talked about going up. I don't know who makes the consensus for that, but, you know, 0.5% would have seemed pretty tame in my opinion. But of course, you look at it, I think it's the highest reading since March of 2022 in terms of the increase. Of course, you know, year over year PPI is around 6%. Consensus was 4.8.
0: Wow.
1: So, I mean, we talk about, you know, PPI kind of can be a precursor to, CPI going up. Either, you know, companies are going to pass along these costs or they're going to eat them one way or the other. And so, you know, it's either going to affect earnings or it'll affect CPI. So we'll see how it plays out,
0: for how long
1: it plays out.
0: The bottom line is, for me, in an income statement, when something extraordinary happens, that becomes a footnote in the income statement as an extraordinary item that won't happen in the future. And I just wonder if you shouldn't look at this Iran war and this big spike in oil like that this is an extraordinary event, an extraordinary item on the the
1: PPI. And likely a temporary one. Right,
0: yes.
1: And likely a temporary one. So we used the word in temporary yesterday instead of transitory, but it's, you know, it should be. You know,
0: can't
1: this is
0: that.
1: Something, at some point it's going to open up, right? I mean, the strait's going to open at some point. It's going to be in the world's best interest to do so. And it's going to be in money's best interest to do so, whether we like it or not. Eventually, money figures out a way to flow, right?
0: And I got to believe that Iran is going to come up in the discussions in Beijing.
1: Oh, very much so, yeah.
0: Yes.
1: And I think that's why we haven't, you know, while Trump has made, you know, kept the ceasefire essentially in place, even though it's, you know, even though it's kind of been violated a few times, and, you know, wanted to keep this open until these discussions, and then discussions don't go well, I would expect, you know, bombs to start flying again, actually. I mean, we'll see what happens.
0: Yeah. You know, Trump didn't even know that Wang had not been, some head's going to roll over there in the White House core. Trump called the NVIDIA executive and asked him to join the trip. A source familiar with the situation told, imagine that trip, flying on Air Force One to Beijing. What a fun time with all those head CEOs on there.
1: I know. I'm
0: so thinking, Wang flew to Alaska.
1: Them up on two planes. I'm thinking, like, are they all in the same plane? You know, like,
0: yeah.
1: It seems like we
0: down in Alaska, and Wang flew from his San Jose perch up to Alaska and joined him on Air Force One.
1: Wow.
0: I don't know if he had his bags packed and, you know, his little toothbrush ready or what. In a social media post, Trump confirmed that Wang was aboard Air Force One and denied reports that the NVIDIA boss had not been invited. He added that opening up China for U.S. businesses would be his first request to Xi, and Trump is bringing more than a dozen U.S. executives to Beijing this week, where he'd meet with Chinese President Xi Jinping Thursday and Friday. It's a quick trip. It's a round trip. Imagine what the gas cost at today's price to fly all those folks in that big jet airliner to Beijing and back. Round trip tickets are a little bit more these days than they used to be. In the meantime, China is criticizing the U.S. chip equipment bill. So you're jawboning right now in front of the meeting. You're airing your grievances in the public, so that it gets into the ear of the other person. China is pushing back against a proposed U.S. legislation that would restrict its chip makers in the AI race. move.

0: that highlights Beijing's concerns. The proposal, called the Match Act, that's a big one to watch over the next couple of days, is likely to be raised in discussions this week in China alongside a meeting between Trump and Xi Jinping. Trump has not imposed new rules on technology exports to China, despite national security concerns. And, of course, he's got all those that big delegation of 12 people with him. The Match Act intends to close gaps in sales of chip-making equipment to China. So that's the equipment. That's Applied Materials, Lam Research, KLA, those kinds of companies, ASM Lithography. By targeting technology from countries such as the U.S., Japan, and the Netherlands. And, of course, the Netherlands is that ASML. Okay, when we come back, what chip correction? It was a one-day correction, and they're back up today. We'll see who's leading the parade so far. This is Bill Gunderson. It's the Best Stocks Now show.
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6: This is Ed Morrissey of HotAir.com for Town Hall. Donald Trump finally got his response from Iran. Will he act on it? Last week, Trump had sent a 14-point framework to mediators in Islamabad for reaching a peace accord with Iran. Trump insisted that the IRGC surrender its highly enriched uranium, agree to verifiably end its pursuit of nuclear weapons, and stop attacking international shipping in the Strait of Hormuz. Tehran demanded that the U.S. recognize the strait as Iranian sovereign territory and pay war reparations. Trump responded by calling the IRGC's terms as stupid and totally unacceptable. Yet Trump also insisted that a deal could be reached with the regime. That is an unfortunate illusion, something Trump maintains despite all evidence to the contrary. Iran violated its terms almost immediately in the strait, and Iran continues to threaten the strait. The ceasefire is dead. Trump either has to follow through on consequences or cut bait and walk away with Iran's regime nearly as dangerous as ever. The decision point has arrived.
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9: I'm Nicole Murray with Your Money Now. Brazil's JBS, the world's largest meat packer, posted a 56% decline in its first quarter net profit, missing market estimates as the firm grappled with challenges across its beef and poultry operations in North America. The company reported a net profit of $221 million in the January to March period. Amazon is working on being even faster. The company is rapidly opening small order processing hubs in dozens of U.S. and foreign cities to cater to shoppers who can't or won't wait the typical 2 days for a product. The ultra-fast service, called Amazon Now, first launched in India last June. Amazon says 30-minute deliveries are now also available in urban areas of Brazil, Mexico, and more. The Trump administration said it has abandoned a plan to build its first tower in Australia less than 3 months after signing a deal, citing an Australian partner's failure to meet certain financial obligations. Stocks are still mixed as wholesale prices rise. The Dow is up by more than 100 points. That's your money now.
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0: And welcome back here to the second quarter of today's Best Stocks Now show. What chip rally or what chip correction canceled the sector panic alarm, which I heard a little bit from subscribers yesterday, at least for now, after Tuesday's sharp intraday plunge. Yeah, they were down about 5 or 6% at one point across the board. I think Qualcomm was down, like, which is a crap stock. Qualcomm was down 11% at one point. The SOX index was down 3% yesterday after falling as much as 7% intraday. And that was the other thing, Barry, that I see by looking at all the charts like I do on a daily basis. I can see when the dips are being bought. And the chip stocks actually recovered quite a bit from their lows in the last 2 hours of yesterday's market session. And I said, you know, that's really good. That's really bullish that they're still buying the dips. And you know what? These people that short the chip sectors, oh my gosh, that is most, like, that's like walking on a landmine in a field of landmines trying to short the hottest sector in the entire market. And I'm sure there's been a lot of that here going on lately. And that does seem to exacerbate, make the moves look a little more accentuated than they really are. And as I look across the board today, I'm going to look at some of our holdings here and see what I'm seeing right now. I see this. I see Nebius Group, NBIS, up 15.2% today. I see Tower Semiconductor, TSEM, up 17.6%. We have two major winners in the market today, and we are having a very, very good day in the market. I see the South Korean ETF up 4.0%. Let's see how DRAM is doing today. DRAM is the memory stocks in general, kind of the memory index, I suppose you could say. DRAM, even though there's really only four core memory. Yeah, it's up 5% today, and I think it was down about 5% yesterday. I see Micron up 4%. I see Marvell up 3.3%. And by the way, AMD disclosed an investment in Marvell. And we're working on an article I can't probably say it here on the air, but one of the major chip companies. I'm trying to get it polished off and submitted over to Seeking Alpha. Micron, Marvell up 3.3%. And, of course, Marvell is really associated with the fiber optic chips, which, again, is, you've got the best of both worlds there, Barry. You got fiber optics and you got chips all in one stock for those data centers. Dell's having a good day. It's up 2.6%. CoreWeave's having a good day. It's up 3.6%. NVIDIA is breaking out to new all-time highs. And I think Wang jumping on the plane at the last minute, he threw his suitcase onto the plane, and Harrison Ford reached down and lifted him into the plane.
1: Well, you know he had the bomber. He had the bomber jacket ready. So I mean, he was ready to go on a plane at any point.
0: And Harrison Ford was wearing his bomber jacket and his hat, and he grabbed onto Harrison's whip and he slung him up into the plane, and he landed right next to Jamie Dimon and said, "Hi, Jamie, how you doing? I just got to see that. There's got to be a movie Alaska."
1: Talk about a road trip, you know what I mean? Like, yeah. That's, like you said, it's got to be pretty amazing just to be able to
0: fly on the
1: wall.
0: They probably have a little McDonald's hamburger stand on the plane so that Trump can have his French fries and his
1: ketchup. They got Diet Coke.
0: Yeah,
1: for sure.
0: I think that stuff's bad for you, though. I don't know. I don't know about that Diet Coke. Okay, let's take a look and see what else is happening today. They did disclose Marvell in focus as AMD discloses a stake in the company, which is interesting. Okay, you know, NVIDIA's got a stake in a lot of companies. A lot of companies has Jensen Huang invested in. And he's one of the big reasons that this whole chip sector and this whole AI, universe is so hot right now because of all the investment that's being made. And they have all this money to throw around on these people that make the picks and shovels. in this industry. Okay, I still remember the day Alibaba went public. And I remember Jack Ma, I was watching CNBC that day. I don't know why. I must have been really hard up for entertainment. But anyways, he was going all around the floor shaking hands with everybody. He's just a little guy. He's not like an imposing figure or anything, Jack Ma. And he was the toast of the town here on Wall Street back, I want to say it was 15 years ago. I just was looking here at the, but, you know, here's the deal. It wasn't long after that he disappeared and Hong Kong was taken over because Jack Ma was from Hong Kong. If you look, Alibaba was basically the Amazon of Hong Kong and China. Alibaba's been a horrible stock. Over the last 10 years, 6% per year is all you've made by investing in Alibaba, symbol BABA. The S&P is up 26%. In fact, all the Chinese tech stocks, Tencent Holdings, JD.com, PDD, some of those names we've owned in the past, but not recently. Over the last 5 years, Alibaba's been going down by 9% per year, while the market's been going up 15.7%. And if you look at the last 12 months, Alibaba's up just 9%, while the market's up 31%. So it's a stinker big time. And just for fun, while we're here with, and it is a $300 billion company, third of a trillion. If we go look at Tencent Holdings, which is probably maybe the number one stock in China from the tech standpoint, Tencent has done a little better. Tencent's 10-year track record is 12.3, which is one half of the S&P 500. So why would you invest in a Chinese stock where you've not only got accounting risk, political risk, currency risk? Usually they're behind the U.S. With their technology, and you're just taking a lot more risk, in my opinion, and you're getting half the return of the S&P 500. That doesn't make much sense. And if you look at the last 12 months, Tencent, which is T-C-E-H-Y, down 8%. Well, the market's up 31%. So I can't remember. Can you remember the last Chinese stock that we owned? It's been a long time.
1: It was, I mean, maybe was it App, A-P-P? Was that?
0: No, that's not Chinese. App Lovin'. No. I can't even remember. I'm going to say maybe PDD.
1: That's the one. That's the one I'm thinking of, PDD. Yeah, that was probably the last one. Yeah.
0: And it's become a stinker, too. And you don't want to have stinkers in your portfolio. Okay, we'll be right back. Great place.

0: what's good for.
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10: With SRN News, I'm Rich Thomason in Washington. You might think the Iran war would top the agenda for President Trump's talks with China's Xi Jinping in Beijing, but Mr. Trump says that's not the case. He says trade will be the top issue. The president is now in Beijing, along with a bevy of U.S. tech, industry, and financial leaders. Mr. Trump says it's going to be a very exciting trip. He says a lot of good things are going to happen. The Missouri Supreme Court has handed Republicans a redistricting win. The court rejecting a Democrat challenge to a new GOP-friendly congressional map. And while Republicans have enjoyed a good deal of success in redistricting, a GOP redistricting effort in South Carolina has failed. An initial vote in the state Senate fell short. Watching Wall Street, the Dow down 121 points, while the NASDAQ is up 90 points, and the S&P better by 4. More details, SRN News. AM1220
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0: And welcome back here to the second half of today's Best Stocks Now show. And a little bit of the steam has come out. A little bit of the starch has come out of the shirt of the semiconductor sector. But it's still pretty strong here this morning after the big sell-off that we saw yesterday. There are a few other earnings that have come out. There is a lot of controversy and drama going on in the UK right now. I don't know if you've been watching that, Barry, but the current guy, the leader, Keir Starmer, he's under heavy fire.
1: From all sides. All the coal. Yeah. So the Brits are interesting in terms of how they, I mean, if they have some prime minister in there, it doesn't matter if they've been in there for 30 days. If something changes or they don't like the way things are going, it's like, all right, let's get another one. They switch them out.
0: Yeah. And, you know, one faction wants to keep raising taxes higher and higher. And they already have a very, very high tax structure in the UK. JP Morgan, Jamie Dimon warned that he would scrap building a giant headquarters over there in Canary Wharf. I've never been to London, but if you've been to London, he's reconsidering plans to invest billions in a new London headquarters at Canary Wharf. So, hey, J.P. Morgan announced plans in late November to construct what is expected to become London's largest office building in the Canary Wharf Financial District. And then all of a sudden they talked about raising taxes on the banks. Diamond's comments came after calls for Starmer's resignation have intensified after Labour suffered heavy losses in last week's local elections with dozens of Labour, which obviously tends to the Liberal side, MPs, and several ministers reportedly urging him to step down. And he asked whether J.P. Morgan might revisit its office plans amid the resulting political uncertainty. And Jamie Dimon made the bank's position clear. It's not the political instability, says Dimon, that's making us rethink our plans. It's the hostile banking.
1: Right.
0: If they become hostile toward banks again, we're out of there.
1: Well, and they used to be the financial capital of the world.
0: Sure, I mean, London.
1: They still are to a certain extent, barely. But, you know, the deal there is that they're, you know, simply, you know, shunning what, you know, kind of what got them there. You know, I mean, in reality, what made them, you know, who they are, they're, you know, essentially turning their back on it and you know, regulating themselves to death. I mean, their bond yields, I think, are the highest they've been.
0: Horrible.
1: I want to say since the mid-90s. I'd have to go back and look at it. But they've had a significant move in their borrowing cost. And for them, when that happens, I mean, panic breaks through, like, throughout their entire, you know, system.
0: Well, you know, and Jamie Dimon says, you know, we haven't damaged the UK in any way. We probably paid $10 billion in extra taxes by now. I don't think that's right or fair. If it happens too much, we will reconsider. And as you said, the bond markets have reacted very negatively to the prospect of Starmer being ousted amid concerns that a successor could shift the government further left with higher taxes and increased public spending. Which is kind of what's going on here in New York these days. Okay, the Golden Dome over America, which I think would be kind of nice. I might sleep a little better at night knowing I'm covered by a Golden Dome. I don't want to be hit by a ballistic supersonic missile at 2 a.m. A new estimate from the Congressional Budget Office suggests that the cost of building and maintaining the proposed Golden Dome, which Israel has, obviously, could reach roughly $1.2 trillion over two decades, far exceeding the $185 billion figure. Oh, well, that won't even buy you 10 missiles these days, cited by Pentagon leadership. The ambitious program aims to significantly expand existing U.S. missile defense infrastructure, bolstering ground-based interceptors and upgrading sensor networks and enhanced command systems. So there's a big price tag on that, but, you know, you got to wonder how much is it worth that Golden Dome in place in case some rogue nation, in case Rocket Man over there in North Korea gets upset over a bad case of the flu or something like that. Disney highlights its dominant position in football at upfront. Well, you know what? You can have your dominant position in football, the media giant says. You've returned to shareholders 1% per year. So I just look at this. I find that companies that aren't very good and have produced lousy reports, what they are good at is press releases like this. Press releases. She says, when you combine NFL and college football, Disney will deliver 40% of the football impressions this coming season. That puts us in a position that no one else can match. Well, the question is, are you making any money?
1: What are you going to do with it? Right. Yeah.
0: Is it making you money? It's one thing to have 40% of football going through your media, but is it making any money? Okay, here's one. You know, Seeking Alpha, they have a quant system. I have a quant system. My system is Best Stocks Now app. It was way before Seeking Alpha's quant system. But I keep seeing, you know, and I'm a pretty regular writer there, and I use pictures from my app in Seeking Alpha. I continue to see their quant system. It looks a lot more like mine. I'm not blaming anybody for anything, but the stocks they're coming up with are not very good. They're missing something. So they have a new screen, A-plus momentum stocks. Where have you heard that before? Momentum grades. So I have the same thing. I have a list. There's usually about 100 or 200 A-plus momentum stocks every day. These are the strongest stocks in the market, regardless of valuation. It takes valuation out of the equation, and it looks just at the performance of the stock. And here's their top five. Franklin Resources? Are you kidding me? That's Ben. That's Franklin Funds, mutual funds, which are way behind the times. Then they've got the Chicago Board of Exchange. And then they've got First Cash Holdings, which is a pawn shop operator. I've had him actually, the CEO, on my show before. They've got Galaxy Digital, which is a Bitcoin company. And they've got State Street Corporation. Those aren't the top momentum stocks. Let's just go to the Gunderson app and compare my list versus their list. We'll go to that screen is right at the bottom. If you click on stocks and then you click on right there, the best daily A-plus momentum stocks. What's the strongest stock in the entire market just from a performance point of view right now? Well, if the internet will work here and these, you know, the internet's kind of wonky here in New York City with all, there we go. The top momentum stock right now is Datadog, DDOG. Well, that's a lot different than State Street. The second one is the South Korea Index. And why is that? Because 50% of that stock or that ETF is those two memory stocks, Samsung and SK Hynix. It's the number two momentum stock. Number three, the United States Oil Fund, USO, which basically tracks oil. Number four, Cenovus Energy, which is CVE. That's a refiner, a smaller one. Number five is Quantas Services, a stock that we own.
1: We own, yeah.
0: And it's an infrastructure AI stock. Number six is United States Gasoline Fund. Well, how about that? Investing in gasoline's been a big winner, UGA. And then you've got the Norwegian semiconductor company, BE Semiconductor Industries. And then you get Arm Holdings is number 9, 10. And then you get Comfort Systems, you get Corning, you get Marvell, you get CrowdStrike. That's a way different list of stocks than what Seeking Alpha is reporting. So they obviously have a different formula than me, and I'll let you be the judge of whose formula is better. I don't like the stocks that they're coming up with at all as their A-plus momentum stocks. They don't look anything like my list. We'll be right back.

0: With the Wall Street Business Report, I'm Rich Thomason. Wholesale inflation came in hot last month. Producer prices rose 6% from a year earlier, the most since December 2022, as the 10-week Iran war pushed up energy prices, putting pressure on businesses to pass along higher expenses to consumers. The Labor Department reports its producer price index, measuring inflation before it hits consumers, shot up 1.4% in April for the biggest monthly gain since March 2022. The numbers much higher than economists had been expecting. President Trump says as far as he's concerned, trade will be the top issue in his talks with Chinese President Xi in Beijing. The president, accompanied by American tech, industry, and finance leaders, arrived in Beijing earlier today. Japan's SoftBank has racked up huge gains in profits with a big lift from lucrative AI investments.
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10: Akol Murray with Your Money Now. Wholesale prices increased the most in 3 years back in April as consumers feel the financial strain from the Iran war. The Bureau of Labor Statistics reports that the producer price index rose a seasonally adjusted 1.4% for the month. On an annual basis, the index was up 6%, the biggest gain since 2022. SoftBank booked a yearly gain of $46 billion at its Vision Fund, driven mainly by the huge rise in value of its investment in OpenAI. The Japanese giant has invested more than $30 billion in OpenAI, with its investment gains in the company totaling $45 billion in the year that ended in March. Trump mobile phones are being shipped this week. USA Today reports that the Trump Organization launched Trump Mobile, a new cellular service and smartphone company, on June 16th. The company's first smartphone, the T1 phone, was originally scheduled for release in August. Stocks are mixed after a hotter-than-expected PPI report. The Dow is down by more than 100 points. That's your money now.
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0: All right. This is the final segment of today's Best Docs Now show. And, of course, Monday we're all flying out for Minnesota. Tuesday the action begins with all-day appointments for four straight days, a workshop Tuesday night, and a good nap on Friday, Barry, on the plane coming home. I'll be pretty tired by then, but it's fun. I like it. I enjoy
1: it. Yeah, we got a three-day weekend afterwards, I think, it's Memorial Day weekend. So the market will be closed. Well. Market will be closed that following Monday, so you get to rest up a little bit.
0: Okay, all right, that helps. That makes me feel a little better. I want to look, this whole nuclear thing, it's been a slow start. And there's really only one nuclear stock right now that has done much, and that's GE Vernova. Remember that report that GE Vernova had? I've got an article on them, too, that I got to polish off and get done. We wrote an article about GE after they had that monster report. But I'm looking today at, let's see who it is here. Somebody's recommended. I know this stock well, BWXT. I think there might be an I at the end. It is a nuclear infrastructure stock. And today you've got Anonym Capital Management, an activist investment firm, said BWX Technologies could see its share price climb sharply in the years ahead if it successfully brings an older nuclear reactor design back to life to meet surging global energy demand. So they're having the big Sohn Investment Conference here in New York, where I'm spending the week. Alex Silver outlined the firm's bullish case for the company, which it has held in the portfolio for several months. Now, when I look at it, though, I don't see much there myself. Maybe down the line, okay. Well, if you're going to invest down the line, then you've got to be patient, and you're subject to a lot of whims of interest rates and rising and falling in the market. As I look at the track record of this stock in the app, I want to look at the track record. It gets a performance grade of overall performance grade of, let's see. It gets an A+. Okay, so an A+ performance grade because it is up 92% over the last 12 months. And over the last 3 years, it's delivered 47% per year. So, okay, I'll give it that. It has had some good performance. But when we get to the valuation, that's where I get concerned about it. The valuation grade right now, it's got 73% upside potential because it's only growing by 12 or 13% per year. 12 or 13% per year. And that's just not enough for me. And, Barry, as we look at Vistra, as we look at Constellation, those have been some duds. And you look at Oklo and you look at Nano. I mean, I know all of the nuclear stocks. And there's just been a lot of duds here recently. And I haven't really seen...
1: Yeah, Bloom.
0: Have you seen...
1: Bloom's, about been the, Bloom's about been the only player that's... Well, that's because they've
0: had
1: a bunch of
0: announcements.
1: Yeah, I don't
0: know that it's nuclear.
1: Right?
0: Yeah,
1: it really
0: is.
1: Yeah, but it's
0: and
1: like
0: Rolls-Royce hasn't done very well either. So this was once a very much kind of like the quantum stocks. It was vogue. It was the mini skirt coming back and the boots, and it was the fad and the twiggy haircut, just like here in Walls on the financial or the fashion district in New York City. Fashion comes and go. Fashion comes and goes on Wall Street. But at the end of the day, if earnings don't kick in, if you're not making money on those mini skirts, if you're not making money on those twiggy haircuts, right? Profitability, then the fad is going to eventually go away and they're going to go somewhere else. And nuclear is a huge fad. It was a huge fad. Even the startups, even the fuel, the ones that were going to do the fuel, none of them have really panned out except for one. And that would be GE Vernova. GEV. So those are my comments right now on the nuclear. They even came up, I'm pretty sure, wasn't there a nuclear ETF?
1: Oh, yeah.
0: There's a quantum ETF.
1: If you can invest in it, they've dreamed up an ETF for it at this point.
0: You know, I thought someone asked me once. I had a friend that worked for an ETF company, and she asked me if I wanted to start an ETF. And she said, "Come up with a theme, because we're creating all these theme ETFs." Hers was lithium. She created the lithium index, and they created a lithium ETF. Okay, you know, and now there's a rare earth ETF. And I actually came up with a few ideas, but I never did pursue it. I've seen so many new fads come along in recent years. You've got, well, you've now all of a sudden the memory. DRAM, and there's another one too. I can't think of the name right now. And I remember when the meme stocks, there was a meme ETF, and they come and go. And pretty soon all the money starts moving out of it and they shut it down. I have a shirt that I wear at home. There was an ETF called Wear, W-E-A-R. Remember when we had all the wearable technology? Oh, we're going to be like wired. We're going to walk around wired with all this stuff, technology, blah, blah, blah. That thing lasted about a year. I still have the shirt. That's all that's left of that ETF, right? You got to get at least about $50 million into an ETF just to break even. And if you get a billion, okay, $2-3 billion, then you're making some pretty good change in those ETFs. So that's that. We're out of time. If you'd like to make an appointment with us about money management, I just read one today. He said, "Man, I've been listening to you. I'm ready to send some money your way and have you guys invest it." You can send us, you can go to the website at GundersonCapital.com, GundersonCapital.com, or you can call us at 855-611-BEST from anywhere in the country, even Alaska. If you're watching Jensen Huang hop on the plane and Harrison Ford yanking him up right at the last minute. His feet were dragging on the ground. Did you see the sparks coming off his Come on, Jensen, you can do it. Hey! And they closed the door just in time as Air Force One took off for Beijing. Have a great day, everybody.

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3: Breaking news this hour from Town Hall. Amrit Thomason. The South Carolina Supreme Court has overturned the murder convictions and life sentence for Alex Murdoch and the death of his wife and son. The high court found a court clerk influenced the trial by suggesting to jurors that Murdoch might lie while testifying in his own defense. A new trial has been ordered. You might think that the Iran war would top the agenda for President Trump's talks with China's Xi Jinping in Beijing, but Mr. Trump says that's not the case.
4: We have a lot of things to discuss. I wouldn't say Iran is one of them, to be honest with you, because we have Iran very much under control. We're either going to make a deal or they're going to be decimated. So one way or the other, we win.
3: Mr. Trump is now in Beijing along with a group of U.S. tech, industry, and financial leaders. The Missouri Supreme Court handing Republicans a redistricting win. The court has rejected a Democrat challenge to a new GOP-friendly congressional map. And while Republicans have enjoyed a good deal of success in redistricting, a GOP redistricting effort in South Carolina has failed. An initial vote in the state Senate fell short.
5: President Donald Trump had urged South Carolina to redraw its U.S. House map ahead of the November elections. The state House had previously voted in favor of letting lawmakers return after the regular session ends this week to consider redistricting. But the Senate also had to approve taking up redistricting. The 29-17 vote failed with just two votes short of the two-thirds needed. I'm Lisa Dwyer.
3: A measure of inflation before it hits consumers' pocketbooks rocketed higher last month. Cost of energy led the way as the producer price index measure of wholesale prices rose 1.4% from March to April, prices 6% higher than a year ago. On Wall Street, the Dow is down 234 points, while the Nasdaq trading 168 points higher. More on these stories, townhall.com.
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14: I'm Elizabeth McDonald, and this is the Fox Business Report.
15: The Dow lost ground at the open. The NASDAQ and S&P were higher, then the S&P turned lower. The producer price index for the year ending in April rose 6%, suggesting inflation at the wholesale level is much higher than anticipated. Chip stocks are rallying. NVIDIA shares up 2%. Its CEO Jensen Huang is part of the delegation in China with President Trump. Amazon shares are flat. Amazon is now using Alexa to help you buy things. Previously, it was handled by its Rufus service. Amazon says it will bring together the Rufus product expertise and Amazon shopping history for the new Alexa for shopping. Walmart shares are narrowly lower. It is laying off or relocating about 1,000 corporate workers. That's your Fox Business Report. I'm Jenny Coselda, invested in you.
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18: Noting that, again, the company has shifted. It has morphed from a legacy delivery network, so a more traditional plumber, to now an AI plumber. They're calling it a credible AI infrastructure platform. And, of course, earnings last week, we did know that the company was also announcing that a leading frontier AI model provider apparently had committed to a $1.8 billion deal over 7 years for Akamai's cloud infrastructure services.
19: All right, everyone's becoming an AI infrastructure company. Yes. I'm going to be an AI infrastructure company. Christine, last stock on your list.
18: Let's take a look at Trade Desk today. Scarlett, ticker TTD. That is one stock that is not doing so well today. Down 4.5% at the moment. It really has had a rough go since we saw earnings last week, where adjusted first quarter earnings missed expectations, and then second quarter forecasts were weaker than expected. Following on from that, we've seen a number of analysts downgrading the stock, both in terms of price target and its rating. Piper Sandler cutting the target to $24 from $28 previously, and HSBC cutting its rating to reduce from hold as well. So just to note, its current trading price at around $20. So a bunch of downgrades there for Trade Desk, not really helping shares today.
20: All right, Christine, thanks so much. Appreciate that. Bloomberg's Christine Aquino. For more conversations like this, subscribe to our Stock Movers Reports. Listen for 5-minute audio reports on the biggest winners and losers in the stock market. 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We got a pretty hot PPI data point here today, that's for sure. And that kind of goes on the backs of what we saw yesterday on the consumer level.
19: Yeah, but this was a lot worse than expected if you were looking for tame inflation.
20: Yeah, and all I know about PPI is, you know, it's kind of the canary in the coal mine. You start seeing some inflation there at the producer level. You're going to see it at the consumer level at some point. So let's check in with Ira Jersey, see what the Treasury market's thinking about this thing. Ira Jersey's a rates strategist for Bloomberg Intelligence back there in Princeton. Ira, what's your market telling you about the inflation picture out there?
21: Yeah, so near term, the market doesn't like the inflation picture. But interestingly, Paul, from the time that the PPI report came out, and sure, the headline was an exceptionally hot, the Treasury market actually rallied a little bit. And I think one of the reasons for that is that when you look at all of the sectors within PPI, the ones that are really being affected are very energy related. And then a lot of the other sectors that are not being affected by higher energy prices quite as much are actually seeing, stable to maybe even a little bit lower prices. So, when you look at the hundreds of different items that are in the PPI and make that up, you can see a little bit of a balance. And then importantly, and this is something that has gotten a lot more interest lately from investors, is the PCE components that were in PPI, the PPI report that came out today. They weren't much different than last month. So, they haven't really gone up. So the PPI report feed into the Fed's preferred measure of inflation was actually very muted.
19: Ira, I'm looking at the 30-year yield, and it is high. It's at 5.04%. That is the highest so far this year. And looking at the EcoGo function on the Bloomberg Terminal, there's going to be a 30-year bond auction later on today. New issue 30-year bond auction for $25 billion. It's going to cost the government.
21: Yeah, it is, but this isn't particularly new, quite frankly. We've been hovering near 5% a few times, but this will be the first 5% coupon that we've gotten in quite a while. I know it's always funny when we say, oh, 5% so high in terms of 30-year yields. Paul and I remember when, 30-year interest rates were 7, 8% back in the 1990s. So it's not exactly of us who have long memories and have a lot more gray hair. These days, it's not particularly high. The economy can live with 5% 30-year yields and probably even 5% 10-year yields, quite frankly, as long as nominal growth continues to run so hot. And that's one of the reasons why we have inflation where it is, because the market's expectation is that we'll have somewhere around 2 to 2.5% inflation and then 2 to 2.5% real growth. So that means that you have nominal growth of around 5% and longer term treasury securities, 10-year and 30-year, are

0: And so investors are going to have to take that into account when they think about at what price they want to buy these securities.
1: Ira, how does today's wholesale inflation report make things more difficult for incoming Fed Chair Kevin Warsh, who is supposed to get a vote, a final vote on the chair posts pretty soon?
0: Yeah, so you know, we do suspect that he'll wind up being the chair. I mean, he was passed as governor earlier this week, and you know, we've always been thinking that you know, Kevin Warsh coming in as chair, he's still just the loudest among equals in terms of the FOMC, and a lot of members of the Federal Open Market Committee, which is the policy rate setting body within the Fed. You know, they're kind of neutral. You know, there are a lot of them that are worried about inflation and inflation expectations becoming unanchored. So it's going to be very difficult for Kevin Warsh early on during his tenure to convince his fellow FOMC members to lower interest rates. So, you know, I think one of the interesting questions is, will he be the first Fed chair to dissent in many decades and basically vote against the rest of the committee? I suspect he won't, but there is the strongest possibility that he could do that. And if nothing else, maybe he does it once or twice just to make the point that he is a dove and wants to lower interest rates. But I think he'll make the case that, hey, I want to lower interest rates, but only if I could also lower the balance sheet at the same time. So therefore, he does a hawkish action in more quantitative tightening, but then a dovish action in lowering actual interest rates. And that's what he has expressed in the recent past, including in his testimony before the Senate Banking Committee.
1: That's called threading the needle.
2: Yes, it is. That is. We'll see if we can get that done. Ira Jersey, thank you so much, Ira Jersey. He's our U.S. interest rate strategist for Bloomberg Intelligence. He's also a resident soccer expert. Somehow he has acquired some World Cup tickets, so we'll
1: really
2: touch on that later.
1: I can't wait to talk to him about New Jersey Transit.
2: Yeah, I think he's going to do the Philly thing.
1: Okay.
2: That's what he's going to do.
1: Avoiding New Jersey Transit.
2: Yeah, we'll follow up on that later coming up. President Trump is in Beijing, as is Tyler Kendall, Bloomberg Washington correspondent. She's in Beijing with the president. Tyler, thanks so much for joining us. I have no idea what time it is in Beijing. I'm saying it's late. I'll go with that. What is really the expectation from the U.S. contingent with this summit in Beijing, Tyler?
3: Well, Paul, at this point, our own analysts at Bloomberg Economics say that this is much more about stability in the U.S.-China relationship than it is about making substantial progress. Now, the White House has said that we should expect some deliverables, many of those related to trade. Perhaps we could see the announcement of a U.S.-China Board of Trade. That's something that we've heard about at this point for months. But that would essentially kick off a more formalized process to keep the dialogue open to increase trade between the U.S. and China when it comes to those goods not related to national security. Maybe we could get some Chinese purchase agreements and commitments when it comes to the agricultural space. The Cargill CEO is here in Beijing, also energy products. And then importantly, there's a lot of attention on whether or not we get that announcement relating to a Boeing order by China. That would be considered a pretty big deliverable for the Trump administration after what has been years of negotiations. Other than that, though, there's talk maybe we could get cooperation when it comes to artificial intelligence, a commitment to keep the dialogue open there. But it really feels like Iran is going to loom very large over this meeting between President Trump and Chinese President Xi Jinping tomorrow when they do meet face to face. We had a briefing with some senior administration officials ahead of coming over here to Asia, and they did make clear that the president is expected to push back on China's approach to Iran amid this conflict, considering that Beijing is the largest importer of Iranian crude. But at this point, this White House still maintains that it doesn't need help in ending the conflict in Iran, though we just saw the U.S. reject that latest proposal from Iran. So a lot of big questions still remain.
1: Mm. Absolutely. And it's something that President Trump has kind of urged China to step in and play a bigger role in reopening the Strait of Hormuz and pushing on its end when it comes to Iran. In terms of what is on the calendar, Tyler, it is late Wednesday night for you guys there. And there's going to be 2 days of talks. There's a lot to pack in. What's on the agenda on Thursday?
3: Scarlett, it's going to be a whirlwind 36 hours here for President Trump in Beijing. Perhaps most notably is that we are going to get tomorrow that face-to-face bilateral meeting between President Trump and Chinese President Xi Jinping. That is expected, of course, to happen behind closed doors. We'll have to see how long that lasts. We'll see if any of the events open up ultimately to the press. And President Trump takes

0: questions about what sort of deliverables were discussed when the two meet. Then later tomorrow night, we will get that state banquet. Perhaps that is where we will start to see a little bit more of the CEOs that are here, Apple's Tim Cook, Elon Musk. Of course, it's our understanding are expected to attend that dinner. So there's still a lot to watch out for before President Trump ultimately departs on Friday. But really, we're going to have to see if whether or not any of these purchase agreements come forward, whether or not we get any sort of movement when it comes to tariffs. Keep in mind that the effective U.S. tariff rate on Chinese goods right now is still at 20.9%. There had been some reporting earlier by Reuters that maybe there could be some sort of agreement on exempting some $30 billion worth of products from tariffs between the two sides. We're still waiting on any details around an agreement there, but it's going to be a jam-packed visit for President Trump after we quite literally saw the red carpet rolled out when he touched down here in Beijing earlier today.
1: All right, Tyler Kendall, thank you so much. We appreciate that. Tyler Kendall, Bloomberg Washington correspondent. She is in Beijing, China, with President Trump. And I did see that President Trump getting off Air Force One and the red carpet. And mm-hmm. the children there and everything waving the flags.
2: Yeah, the synchronized cool. greeting and everything. Yeah. Tomorrow is going to be the big test to see if they actually do come out with any kind of public announcement on what they discussed.
1: I'm thinking soybeans. I mean, I'm thinking about the U.S. farmer. Could see they would really like to see some longer-term concrete purchase commitments by the Chinese for soybeans and corn and wheat and all that kind of stuff.
2: And also purchases of Boeing jets, too.
1: Yes, yeah. And I think that's going to happen because from what I understand, they need the planes.
2: Yeah.
1: You can't just rely upon Airbus. They're not going to get it done for you. All right, we got a lot more coming up here from the Eisner-Amper conference in San Francisco.

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15: It's 11:21 on Wall Street. We do check markets all day long here at Bloomberg. We have got the S&P 500 index trading at a record. 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S&P 500 index just about the high of the day right now, a record of 74.14 on the S&P, up by about 0.2%. Equities, though, under pressure as Wall Street assesses another hot inflation print against strong corporate profits from tech firms. The Dow down 265 right now, down 0.5%, but NASDAQ is advancing higher by another 0.7%. The NASDAQ 100 index up 0.5%. The Bloomberg Mag 7 index up 1.4%. The SOX, the Philadelphia Stock Exchange's semiconductor index, up now by 2.2%. All of this with a VIX right around 18, a 10-year at 4.49%, the 2-year 4.00% on the 4-year, the 30-year 5.04%. West Texas Intermediate crude, 102.90 a barrel, up 0.7. Barrel of Brent trading lower, down 0.3%, 107.41 for a barrel of Brent crude. Former high flyer GoPro says it has retained investment bank Houlihan Lokey to pursue strategic alternatives. Those alternatives include a possible sale or merger. GoPro shares trading lower now by 5.3%. And Mike Schumacher, global head of macro strategy at Wells Fargo Securities, is retiring following a four-decade career of covering markets and the Federal Reserve. Recapping, S&P up 0.2%, trading right now at a record. Back we go to the Eisner Amper West Coast Real Estate Summit in San Francisco. And once again, your hosts, Paul Sweeney and Scarlett Fu.
8: All right, good stuff. Thank you so much, Charlie Pellett in New York with our Bloomberg Business Flash. We are on the West Coast in San Francisco, and that means we're also keeping an eye on tech earnings because it's not over yet.
12: Yep, nope.
8: You would have thought with the big tech names, NVIDIA has not yet reported. Cisco, which is a name from prior boom cycles in San Francisco, is also reporting today after the close. So I want to bring in Woojin Ho. He is, of course, our senior hardware and networking analyst in Princeton to kind of talk us through what we can expect. And Woojin, Cisco definitely a beneficiary from AI data center spending, isn't it?
16: Oh, yeah. Thanks, Scarlett. Look, where you're going to see the upside here is going to be AI. You know, when they printed last quarter, I thought their guidance for the third quarter as well as for the year was somewhat conservative. And you're going to see modest upside for the quarter, and I think they're going to raise for the fourth quarter as well. So, they are in the middle of this AI boom, as you said.
12: Boy, how about this red headline, Scarlett, crossing the Bloomberg terminal. Arm and SoftBank said to have tried to buy Cerebras, but were rebuffed.
8: Wait, this is the company that's going to go public?
12: Pricing today.
8: And they were just going to swoop in and try to take it out?
12: That's what you do sometimes. If you let the market set a value, and then you come in if you think you can buy it and say, I'll take you out at that valuation.
8: Some people might say this is a sign of a frothy market.
12: That's a great point. That's a great
8: point. Some people.
12: Yeah. As a former banker, I just thought it was a great opportunity. All right, Cisco here. $400 billion market cap. Stock's up 30% year to date. That's a 52-week high, and I'm going to say that's an all-time high. So, Wooj, what's the call here? What's the bull case here longer term for Cisco?
16: Yeah. So, I what I think investors are coming around to is that Cisco's AI presence is a lot stronger than people had anticipated. One of the areas of networking that has benefited from the AI spending has been optics. And Cisco is a number one or two player in optical transceivers. And, even though it's small relative to Cisco's overall sales, we've seen that revenue from AI grow from like 1%, and they're probably going to be about 5% of total sales this year and be a bigger proportion of sales for fiscal 2027.
8: One thing that we've seen this earnings season is a lot of tech companies, especially hardware companies, are facing the costs of higher component parts like memory chips. What does that mean for Cisco's expense line, Woojin?
16: Yeah, look, and that's a very good point, Scarlett. They have a server business, and they did start seeing the gross margin erosion into the third quarter guidance. They did start to raise prices, but it might take a couple of quarters for the pricing actions to help offset the component costs. Now, the question, and I've actually been beaten up by a lot of investors over the last couple of days, is is this going to be an elongated cost pressure for Cisco as well as other hardware makers? And I don't think so. I do think that the Cisco has a lot of wiggle room to at least limit the downside on the gross margin and then manage it going forward.
12: Luj, what is Splunk and why is it important to the Cisco call here?
16: Splunk is Cisco's biggest software acquisition to date. And it's a software company that provides observability into the network and how network is traffic inside and outside of the data center. This is actually a key piece to not only Cisco's growth story, but also to the margin story. Now, what we're starting to better understand, and investors are starting to better understand, is that it offers security as well as a better understanding how network is traffic in the AI era. So, it has underperformed over the past couple of quarters, but I do think that Cisco, the Splunk deal, is going to be a key part of the growth story in 27 and 28. It is a mid-teens grower over the long term, but we haven't seen that happen yet.
8: All right, Woojin, thank you so much. Woojin Ho giving us a preview of Cisco, which will be reporting earnings after the close today. He is our senior hardware and networking analyst in Princeton. And, of course, Paul and I are not in New York today. We are in San Francisco. We're broadcasting live from the Julia Morgan Ballroom here at Eisner Amper's West Coast Real Estate Summit, where we are talking with investors and senior real estate executives on the opportunities in commercial real estate and the forces, namely AI, that's reshaping this sector. So I'm really thrilled to bring in right now David Sternberg. He is the head of asset management for the West. He is based in San Francisco. He covers the office sector. And Paul and I are staying downtown here in San Francisco, and there's a lot more foot traffic around here than I remember in the past.
12: Yeah, it's great. I'm staying at the Four Seasons Embarcadero. Mm-hmm. That used to be I haven't stayed in that thing in 20 years because it was never on our approved list. But now it's back, so I'm digging that.
8: Yeah, the approved list has to go up, too, because the prices here are just going sky high as well. David joins us right now. Great to see you, David.
17: Good to see you, too.
8: So let's just start off with big picture, because it really feels like San Francisco is revitalized. You take care of the office sector. People are back at work in the city, aren't they?
17: People are back, and you know, a lot of it has been driven, as you've been talking about, by AI. Just since 2023, they've taken about just under six million square feet in the Bay Area. So that's brought people. The other thing that the AI sector has done is they are in the office, and they are in the office minimum 3-5 days a week. And so that has inspired others to say, okay, we need to be back in the office. This is the sector that's hiring. This is a sector that's growing. And they've said, we need the collaboration. We want you in. And they're in. I mean, I run into these people all the time, and there isn't this pushback. So that has really been a big, big stimulus to what you're seeing on the street.
12: David, just give some perspective to our listeners and viewers. What was like the vacancy rate in San Francisco office pre-pandemic? Then maybe at the low, and then where we are today.
17: Well, pre-pandemic, we were, you would say, someone would say on respectable space, we were like 5%.
12: Okay.
17: You know, post-pandemic, we were mid to high 30s.
12: Wow.
17: Yeah. It was significant, and we are just kind of at the place we're beginning to recover. No doubt, we have bottom where some markets maybe can't really say that time, as I cover all the Western markets for office for Brookfield. But I definitely would say San Francisco and the Bay Area is definitely that situation is coming back. We're seeing vacancies drop again. You know, AI is the big story, but others are ancillary businesses are growing as well.
8: Talk about the ancillary businesses. I mean, aside from AI, where else are you seeing signs of life emerging?
17: Not directly AI, but they'll say they're AI for fundraising.
8: Sure.
17: Software groups that aren't technically AI, but are supporting. And then some of the financial services groups that need them that have been kind of like stabilized and so forth, mostly in the legal, you're seeing them beginning to grow and taking a bit more space as well.
12: Again, Bloomberg's offices are here down in the Embarcadero. That's kind of where I kind of hang mostly. Talk to us about other parts of the city, because there's so many other areas of the city. It's such a diverse city. Talk to us about this place.
17: Oh, Mission Bay has become really a dynamic neighborhood that just post-pandemic has grown. You know, for one of the developments, I personally can't take credit for that, but my hat's off and salute to Tishman and the San Francisco Giants organization for what they built around Oracle Park. Now, we have a really exciting development that's down at Pier 70. We just leased up one of our buildings there that opened. It has just such a creative name, Building 12.
12: Yeah.
17: But is now fully leased, and it's a large acreage site along the water, and we're now at the point where we think we may be able to break ground in a few other buildings on that site and for the Dog Patch neighborhood. So
12: that's what it's called. I love it.
17: But that part of the city along the water is really growing. There's a lot of residential. And so forth.
8: David, what about cities outside of San Francisco, in L.A., for instance, or in Seattle? Are they also seeing a similar upswing?
17: I'd rather not talk about our downtown L.A., some of the challenges there. No, not directly there. We personally, and myself, and I'll be there tomorrow, we'll be in the Seattle-Bellevue area. We have office investments in Bellevue. But
8: Bellevue is not downtown Seattle.
17: It is not, so that's why I said Bellevue. That's why I said our investments are in Bellevue. And we're feeling very good about that. It's not the same place that San Francisco is right now, but it's stabilizing, and we're seeing demand brewing there.
12: All right. As a former banker, I have to ask this question. You've got 30 seconds.
17: Okay.
12: Can you raise capital? Talk to us about the capital markets for your properties.
17: San Francisco Bay Area, yes.
12: Okay.
17: Yes, for a short answer, yes. We ourselves are bullish. We're seeing it from investments in here.
12: The banks are lending, the private credit markets?
17: You know, The properties here we still believe are not, you know, were the well significantly discounted from where they were. Now we have ways to go, but we're finding the values attractive where they're at, and things are very competitive. It's hard to find good office to acquire right now. It's challenging here in San Francisco. It's back, and I don't know if you're speaking later, but you know, it's a meeting of things. The business community is back,
12: yep.
17: And we're also, which is really nice and encouraging, we're supported by the political city government support.
12: Okay. David, awesome stuff. Appreciate it. David Sternberg, he's Executive Vice President and Co-Head of Operations at Brookfield Properties. Got a nice place out there in the Bloomberg head offices in L.A., right by the Brookfield place there. And they took over the World Financial Center. It's now Brookfield place down when I used to work at the World Financial Center. I get
8: everywhere.
12: Corrected all the time.
8: They're
12: it's
8: everywhere.
12: 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It's Brookfield place.
18: I'm Dan Loney with Your Money Now. Wall Street is mixed at this hour with the Dow Industrial Average down more than 250 points. Meanwhile, the NASDAQ is up more than 150. West Texas crude is up 1% at around $103 a barrel. The producer price index measuring wholesale prices rose by the largest amount in 4 years. For the month of April, prices were up 1.4%, but on a year-on-year basis, prices were up 6%, the biggest jump since December of 2022. Core PPI, taking out food and energy prices, was up 1% for the month. Like yesterday with the CPI, today's report was impacted by higher gas prices. Walmart has cut 1,000 roles in a move to simplify its operating structure. That according to Reuters. The move is part of a greater tech-focused strategy by new CEO John Furner and the reshaped leadership team. The goal is to reach more consumers with a greater digital presence. That's Your Money Now.
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24: With SRN News, I'm Rich Thomason in Washington. The South Carolina Supreme Court has overturned the murder convictions and life sentence for Alex Murdoch in the death of his wife and son. The High Court found that a court clerk influenced the trial by suggesting to jurors that Murdoch might lie while testifying in his own defense. A new trial has been ordered. You might think the Iran war would top the agenda for President Trump's talks with China's Xi Jinping in Beijing, but Mr. Trump says trade is number one issue on his agenda. The Missouri Supreme Court handing Republicans a redistricting victory. The court has rejected a Democrat challenge to a new Republican-friendly congressional map. Measure of inflation before it hits consumers rocketed higher last month. The cost of energy led the way. The producer price index rose 1.4% from March to April. On Wall Street, the Dow down 245 points. This is SRN News. With the Wall Street Business Report, I'm Rich Thomason. Wholesale inflation came in hot last month. Producer prices rose 6% from a year earlier, the most since December 2022, as the 10-week Iran war pushed up energy prices, putting pressure on businesses to pass along higher expenses to consumers. The Labor Department reports its producer price index, measuring inflation before it hits consumers, shot up 1.4% in April for the biggest monthly gain since March 2022. The numbers much higher than economists had been expecting. President Trump says as far as he's concerned, trade will be the top issue in his talks with Chinese President Xi in Beijing. The president, accompanied by American tech, industry, and finance leaders, arrived in Beijing earlier today. Japan's SoftBank has racked up huge gains in profits with a big lift from lucrative AI.
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26: Up 19, gain there of 0.3%. Dow Industrials down 198, down 0.4%. Both NASDAQ and the NASDAQ 100 index are also advancing. Right now, NASDAQ is up 0.8%. The NASDAQ 100 index up 0.6%. The SOX, the Philadelphia Stock Exchange's semiconductor index, up by another 2%. And the Bloomberg Mag 7 index is up 1.7%. The 10-year, 4.48%, with a 2-year, 3.99%, and the 30-year, 5.04%. Gold is retreating by 0.4% at $46.98 the ounce, and West Texas Intermediate crude, 102.10 a barrel on WTI, down now by under 0.1%. And Bitcoin down 1.8%. Bitcoin 79,242. The producer price index up 6% a year ago, topping all estimates in a Bloomberg survey of economists, with a core measure excluding food and energy increasing 5.2% from April of 2025. In the meantime, Federal Reserve Bank of Boston President Susan Collins says interest rates should remain on hold, quote, for some time because of concerns about elevated inflation. Recapping, S&P right now up 21, gain there of 0.3%. S&P at a record. Back we go to the Eisner Amper West Coast Real Estate Summit in San Francisco. Once again, your hosts, Paul Sweeney and Scarlett Fu.
27: And I was only 100 years old when you first got there.
12: Hey, Charlie Pella, thank you so much. We appreciate it. Scarlett Fu, Paul Sweeney. We are broadcasting live from the Eisner Amper West Coast Real Estate Summit here in San Francisco. Before we leave, I got to give some credit to Sebastian, our technical director.
28: Yes.
12: got us all set up out here in San Francisco.
8: Been so smooth.
12: So smooth, and he makes it done. But now I got to throw him under the bus big time. I come in this morning. I say, hey, I want to go make a Starbucks run. What do you want? Here we go. Listen to this. Tall matcha. I'm already done at that point. Tall matcha with banana cream cold foam. Don't tell any of my boys back home that I made that
8: order. But you did. You put in the order.
12: And it came back. It looked actually like okay if you like green drinks in the morning. I'm not sure how that works. But we're here in San Francisco. Happy to be here. This is one of my favorite towns. Always has been. When people come from Europe and say, hey, I got 3 or 4 weeks with the family. Where am I going? I say, yeah, do the Vegas, the New York, whatever. You have to spend 3 or 4 days in the Bay Area, hang out in San Francisco. That's how cool this part of the world is. Ned Siegel joins us here, Chief of Housing and Economic Development for the City and County of San Francisco. Ned, thanks so much for joining us here.
4: Good morning. Thanks for having me.
12: Tell us how you guys, when you came into office and you looked at the city and the county of San Francisco, what was your to-do list to get the city back?
4: Well, first of all, San Francisco is the most beautiful city in the
12: Done.
4: World.
12: Agreed.
4: Second, we have this incredible mindset of innovation, and anything is possible with a culture that is so much bigger than our footprint of 850,000 people. And so we have all of the tools available to us to realize our potential. And the last year and a half have really been about making it easier for people to do the things that they're best at in San Francisco, cleaning up the streets, making this a safe, great place to raise a family. And so the list always starts with clean and safe, because that's foundational to so many of the things that we do, whether it's for a company or for a family. Then we think about the mental health and drug crises on our streets. And then we think about our economy and all the things we need to do to revitalize our economy. We feel like we're on a really good start.
8: You work very closely with the new mayor, Dan Lurie, and he has made permitting reform a big, big issue. And this has to do with how easy, or in San Francisco's case, how difficult it's been for a small business to open a business, to just be able to get stuff done. What did it look like before? What does it look like now?
4: Well, I'd say we've changed it in two ways. One is there's clearly a mindset in City Hall from people who've been there for decades and those of us who've only been there for a small amount of time that we want to fix the small problems and make it easier. And that message has become crystal clear to small businesses. So they come to us with ideas. They open a business or a second store that they may not have before because they know that we're on their side and that we're trying to help them. That mindset has helped tremendously. It's not enough, though. We've passed 20 pieces of legislation to make it easier to build housing and to start or run a small business. Now, get this. If you want to paint your logo on the window of your store, you don't need a permit anymore. I know it sounds like something you didn't need a permit for before, but now you don't need a permit for it today. Mm-hmm. If you want to put tables and chairs outside your bar or restaurant, you don't need to come see us once a year when you should be at your bar or restaurant, and you don't need to pass $2,500 a year permit. Those are two great examples, but there's so many more of where we're just knocking down challenges that we put in front of people. These things were all there through good intent, but there were too many of them, and we're trying to remove as many of them as we can.
12: It's funny you mentioned the outdoor dining list. And my cab or my Uber coming in, I did not take the Waymo. I did take my Uber coming in. I saw people sitting outside with the lights out in the restaurants having some outdoor seating. We're used to that in the city, in New York City.
8: Yes.
12: I hadn't seen that before too often in San Francisco.
8: Well, it's kind of too cold for that, for one thing.
4: You're telling me it's colder in San Francisco than it is in New York?
8: Yes, because of the month of the year it is.
12: No, it's, you know, the coldest winter I ever spent was the summer I spent in San Francisco. That's cool. Talk to us about just the business community here. AI has been such a big development globally. But, boy, the epicenter is right here in San Francisco, isn't it?
4: It really is right here in San Francisco. It's incredible. You can walk just a few blocks from where we are today, and those companies that you hear about changing the world, wherever you are in the world, they are right here, and their employees are living here.
12: Yeah.
4: They are going to dinner here. They are raising families here. And the mayor, myself and others, we're also asking them to be a part of helping San Francisco realize its potential. That means chipping in, whether it's through volunteering or contributing capital to some of the real opportunities that we see for public-private partnerships as well.
8: So it's not just office demand. That gets a lot of the headlines, but it's also conventions, tourism, the visitors economy. Paul and I are here. We're spending money at the Four Seasons Embarcadero. We're spending money in the city today. We're attending the Eisner Amper West Coast Real Estate Summit. What is that like to try to get companies to get back in here and commit to building up a presence again in San Francisco? How is that different from building affordable housing and reducing the red tape for small businesses?
4: Well, it's all linked.
27: those same things that you do for small businesses or for families to make it easier to have a home, those ladder up to the work for businesses as well. Because if you run a big company and your team can't live in the city where you operate, that's hard for them. And they're going to choose to be somewhere else. If there aren't restaurants and small businesses to patronize, they're not going to want to have their employees come downtown. They're not going to ask them to come back 5 days a week. So first of all, that work is really important. But second of all, just as we were talking about small businesses, where we need to be cheerleaders, we need the big companies to know that we are open for business and we're open for feedback. We're on the phone with them all the time. We're touring them around downtown, hand in hand, showing them the progress that we've made and talking about the work that's still in front of us. And then we're talking about how we know we need to be principled, predictable, and transparent, whether it's around our tax code or our permitting processes or what all the things that ladder up to them running a big, successful company here. We've always been a place where people start big, start companies. Over time, we tend to export those companies. We need them to be comfortable that this is a great place, not just to start, but to stay for a really long time.
12: About affordability, 30 seconds left. That's a big issue. Talk to us about how you're approaching affordability.
27: Well, we passed something called the Family Zoning Map in December. The mayor signed it in January. This is a roadmap to build more height on transit corridors and denser in neighborhoods. We need a lot more people to live in San Francisco. Dan Doctoroff, who had a job like mine in New York, he said to me once, he said, if the city isn't growing, it's dying. And we know that we need a roadmap for people to build against, and that will ladder up to affordability over time.
8: Really appreciate the shout out to Dan Doctoroff, who, of course, spent many, many years at Bloomberg. Ned, thank you so much for joining us today, and good luck to you.
27: Thanks for having me.
8: Ned Siegel is Chief of Housing and Economic Development for the City and County of San Francisco. And, you know, just going out last night, it felt like so different than in years past. I was able to walk around, and, you know, I don't walk around at night by myself as a woman. But it felt much better than just a while ago.
12: Yeah, it's good. There's more room to grow here, but I mean, I think they got the basic, the fundamentals here, and it's just as...
5: Close your eyes and see it. 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
14: I'm Dan Loney with Your Money Now. The markets are mixed after today's producer price index report showing hotter inflation. The Dow Industrial Average is down more than 200 points, but the NASDAQ is up more than 200. The Mortgage Bankers Association reports that rates ticked higher last week to the highest levels in 5 weeks. The average 30-year fixed mortgage is now at 6.46%, up 1 basis point from the week before. Total mortgage application volume was up 1.7% for the week, with mortgages for new homes leading the way, up 4% for the week. As part of the makeover of Kraft Heinz, the company is going to launch Kool-Aid electrolyte packets without any artificial dyes or sugar. The market for single-serve electrolyte packets has soared in recent years, and the hope by Kraft Heinz is to reverse a sales slump by modernizing many of its long-term brands. Once again, the Wall Street markets are mixed at this hour, and that's Your Money Now.
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12: Kind of explosion of investment in the technology space, in AI in particular. How's that impacting your business in commercial real estate?
15: Well, yeah, thanks for having me. I think there's really two impacts, right? So one impact is being felt here locally, right? So we're in San Francisco, so that's without question, dominating a lot of leasing conversations. And, you know, these AI and tech companies, interestingly enough, are doing long-term leases because, all these concerns on labor and the future of office. But it's interesting that they're actually signing up for a lot of leasing. And they've about 7 million feet of leasing the last 2 years. And so that's interesting just by itself. So that's driving, I think, a wave of optimism for San Francisco. And I think capital is going to respond to that. And conviction is coming and is already here. But then more broadly, without question, what's happening here in the Bay Area in terms of AI is changing the way everything's working, right? And that real estate will not be immune from that because at the end of the day, what we build is where people live and where they work and how goods move. And so as that makes its waves through the entire global system, real estate will be impacted just like everything else.
8: So we see a revival in San Francisco real estate, but is it a zero-sum game? San Francisco wins and someone else, another region, loses? Silicon Valley maybe loses, or maybe just people's home offices lose?
15: Well, I think the way I see it is the global economy is growing. And so this isn't, to me, zero sum. Mm. I think this is true growth. It's a new industry that is finding its legs and finding its obvious way forward. A lot of energy around it. I don't see it as zero sum.
12: Talk to us about we see the growth in commercial real estate because there's so much. The economy is growing.
15: Right.
12: Certain parts of technology growing dramatically, but in a place like a San Francisco, maybe even a New York City, for example, maybe even Austin, Texas, affordability for folks to kind of live and build family, that's a big issue. How does that factor in when you're thinking about where to allocate capital?
15: Well, our biggest, without question, especially in the living sector, according to our math, the U.S. is about 2.5 million houses short across the whole country.
12: I don't know how that happened,
8: Well, and we can blame the financial crisis for part of it, right?
15: Exactly, because we were oversupplied at one point. Now we're undersupplied.
12: Yep.
15: So that is a thing. And on top of that, the financial math right now to give a signal to investors to build is not there. Mm. So normally there's a spread between the cost to build and the cost to buy, and that spread represents the risk you're taking to build. And right now it's not there. And so rents will need to grow or interest rates will need to come down. One of the two will need to happen. Our perspective, though, is that we need to build more to solve this problem. I mean, that is the way to solve this problem, is to build more. And so that's how we see, and any help we can get from cities and, making the zoning entitlement easier. But fundamentally, the math is going to need to work for investors to respond.
8: Okay, so we spent a lot of time at Bloomberg talking about the Federal Reserve and interest rates and where it's headed. Will lower interest rates help you build more?
15: Lower interest rates will certainly help that spread that I'm talking about, but also a little bit of rent growth to the system is going to also be that signal that investors are looking for. Here in San Francisco, we're starting to see rent growth back in multifamily, and that's something we haven't seen for a while. Or office, this is the best quarter in office leasing since 2014.
12: Wow.
15: It's been a while. And so those signals investors are paying attention to, and they'll respond with capital.
12: What are the parts of commercial real estate are you guys focusing on these days?
15: Well, look, I mean, the digital economy is playing out in so many different ways.
12: Yep.
15: You know, things around your powered land to data centers, all that is interesting. Living is very interesting globally for us as well. But, you know, right behind that, logistics is still going to be an important thing. And I think as we're in this era of deglobalization, national resiliency is going to be a theme that's going to require a lot of development to support different outcomes that governments want and companies want in terms of having resiliency around their supply chains.
8: When you say logistics, we're talking warehouses? We're talking warehouses.
15: We're talking about even the flow of goods has altered a bit. So some ports are going to be more important than others. But also there's a lot of reshoring happening because of maybe it's national security concerns.
12: Yep.
15: So that's also driving demand.
12: 30 seconds. If you want to go out and get a loan, capital, can you get capital to build stuff?
15: Well, the capital needs to be rational, right? So the returns have to make sense. Yes, the capital is there, but it needs to financially pencil.
8: The math needs to work.
15: The math needs to work.
12: Funny how that happens. You need the math to work. All right, very good. Appreciate getting a few minutes of your time. David Steinbach. He is Chief Global Investment Officer for Hines, joining us here in San Francisco.
8: This has been a great event, talking to all kinds of folks, not in the center of AI, but really feeling everything touched by AI.
12: Yep. And again, we have not been here. Isar Amper has not been here since 2019.
8: Yeah, pre-pandemic.
12: And that is so, you know, and I was here.
8: Very telling.
12: Yeah, I was here back then, and I remember it. And, of course, we had no idea what was about to happen.
8: What were the billboards saying back then?
12: You know, it was all about big data, global data, big data, all that stuff.
8: Mobile even, maybe.
12: Mobile, yeah. And now it's all AI. And again, this is a great outdoor advertising town, San Francisco.
8: Because a lot of time spent on highways.
12: Everybody's
8: that billboard.
12: On highways, yeah. And the tech, it's good to see the tech folks out there. All right, for our listeners in the U.S., a reminder, you can listen to us via satellite radio on Sirius XM channel 121. 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
18: Breaking news this hour at Town Hall. I'm Bob Agnew in Washington. One measure of inflation before it hits consumers was higher last month. Cost of energy led the way as the producer price index, that's a measure of wholesale prices, rose by 1.4% from March to April. Donna Warder reports the latest consumer price index report shows food prices also on the way up.
19: Government figures released Tuesday show that grocery prices overall rose 2.9% in April compared to the same month a year earlier, the highest year-over-year inflation since August 2023. For just fresh fruit and vegetables, a 6.5% increase. For meat, up 8.8%. Part of the reason, fuel prices, which have soared as cargo ships that carry much of the world's oil supply have been blocked from passing through the Strait of Hormuz during the Iran war. I'm Donna Warder.
18: And correspondent Willie Weissert in Beijing reports on President Trump's visit to China.
20: He comes at a time when the war in Iran has hurt his popularity at home. It's raised energy prices around the world and unstabilized markets. Trump is going to talk about Iran when he meets in a state visit with his Chinese counterpart, Xi Jinping. He's already expressed some frustration with the Chinese, saying that they haven't used their strong economic ties to Iran to pressure the Iranian authorities to reopen the Strait of Hormuz, which could ease oil prices.
18: Republican senators in Louisiana have advanced a plan to eliminate one of two majority black Democrat-held congressional seats. Here's Willie Nelson.
21: The Senate committee vote early Wednesday follows a U.S. Supreme Court ruling that struck down the state's House map as an illegal racial gerrymander. Committee members heard hours of testimony from black residents and Democrats opposed to the move. Republicans chose not to target both Democratic seats. Those efforts are part of a broader national redistricting battle that has involved about one-third of the states. Willie Nelson, Washington.
18: More it.
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31: Stocks have been trading mixed to lower. Earlier optimism about President Trump arriving for talks in China, accompanied by a delegation of CEOs, has been cooled by a disappointing reading on inflation. The producer price index for April rose 6% on an annual basis, 5.2% excluding food and energy. The PPI measures prices at the wholesale level before things reach consumers. There is a merger in the gold business. Canada's Equinox Gold and Orla Mining will combine, creating a North American gold giant worth $18.5 billion. Mines owned by the two are in Canada, the U.S., Mexico, and Nicaragua. It will operate under the Equinox Gold name. That's your Fox Business Report. I'm Jenny Coselda. Invested in you.
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34: Philadelphia Stock Exchange Semiconductor Index surging by 2%. The Bloomberg Mag 7 Index up now by 1.6%. All of this with a 10-year currently at 4.48%, the 2-year 4.00%, and the 30-year 5.04%. Gold is lower now by 0.4%, $46.98 the ounce. West Texas Intermediate crude flat at $102.18 a barrel. Brent $106.55 barrel of Brent trading lower now by 1.1%. As for the market backdrop, Seema Shah is Chief Global Strategist at Principal Global Investors in London.
35: So much is still dependent on how this conflict is going to go on. When does it end? When do the supply walls start moving? And really, when are the shortages going to hit? I mean, I think the vulnerabilities are mainly with Europe and Asia, certainly less with the US. But there is, I think, a lot of optimism built into the market at the moment, which does create vulnerability.
34: Principal Seema Shah interviewed this morning on surveillance. NVIDIA co-founder Jensen Huang has joined President Trump on his visit to China as a last-minute addition, thrusting AI and tech into the spotlight. Trump joined by other U.S. business leaders, including Apple's Tim Cook and Tesla's Elon Musk. Right now, we do have NVIDIA shares on the day. We do have tech names advancing, and among them right now, shares of NVIDIA, NVDA on the ticker. NVIDIA is trading right now down, up by $6.20, $226.98 on shares of NVIDIA. Recapping, S&P 500 index up 22. That is a gain right now of 0.3%. And for on-demand news, 24 hours a day, subscribe to Bloomberg News Now wherever you get your podcasts. I'm Charlie Pellett. Back we go to Washington. Once again, your host here is Joe Matthew.
2: All right, the voice of Wall Street back with us today, Charlie Pellett, also the voice of the New York subway. That's partly why everyone knows in New York City, when you hear that voice, you believe what you're hearing. We'll have more from Charlie on the markets in about 15 minutes' time. Welcome to the Wednesday edition. It's a big day around here, the start of the summit with the president touching down in Beijing. Did you see it this morning? Maybe you were watching surveillance. You know, the very, well, I'm going to try my hardest today to not use the term pomp and circumstance. This is the cliche police here. I'm going to try my best. I like the idea of pageantry. That rolls off the tongue nicely here. There, look at that. If you're with us on YouTube, dial us up. Search Bloomberg Business News Live. As you see the arrival ceremony, President Trump heading down the red carpet with the full entourage, the flags waving, Air Force One behind him. And that's only the arrival before the arrival, the big ceremony. This was the, you know, welcome to China. He met the vice president. Now let's go get a nap at the hotel. The big one with President Xi will come hours from now. And it, I'm sure, will include all of the flair that you would expect. By the way, this Jensen Huang story is amazing. Charlie Pellett just mentioned this. Because we were all talking about it the last couple of days. Everybody was invited except Jensen. And the thought was, well, look, maybe they were holding that for another meeting, that the idea of loosening export controls or buying Blackwell is just too much for this first visit of the second term. After all, Elon's already on the plane, and, well, Tim Apple's going to be there later. But it turns out Jensen Huang, as you now know, is with the president. He reportedly got a phone call. Was this yesterday, the day before? I don't know, from Trump himself. He said, hey, look, we got to refuel Air Force One in Alaska. Why don't you meet us there? So Huang gets on his own plane, flies up to Alaska. History is made. And I can only imagine, like, the AI video on this that'll soon be on Truth Social. Right? You'll have a Jensen Huang in the leather jacket fishing for salmon in Alaska when Air Force One swoops down over him. Picks him up on the way to Beijing. And of course, well, it was the reporting, I guess, that egged the president on to make this invitation. He was not originally invited. As the president writes on Truth Social, CNBC incorrectly reported that the great Jensen Huang of NVIDIA was not invited to the incredible gathering of the world's greatest businessmen, women proudly going to China. In reality, Jensen is currently on Air Force One. And unless I ask him to leave, which is highly unlikely, CNBC's reporting is incorrect, or as they say in politics, fake news. He then goes on to list everybody. Jensen, Elon, Tim Apple. He wrote that. Larry Fink, Stephen Schwartzman, Kelly Ortberg. That's Boeing. Brian Sykes from Cargill. Jane Fraser, Citi. Larry Culp, GE Aerospace. That's that Boeing GE deal they're talking about. David Solomon from Goldman is there.

0: some progress, including when it comes to trade. This administration has repeated that the priority here is that they want to put forward advancements when it comes to the trade relationship. They want to secure some Chinese purchase agreements. We'll have to see if those are announced. The president also has some events on Friday where we're expecting him to appear alongside the Chinese president, including a planned tea ceremony between the two leaders. So, Joe, it's going to be a jam-packed 36 hours. It's really quite a whirlwind of a visit for President Trump after we know that this meeting was previously delayed.
1: Yeah, right. I'm exhausted for all of you, Tyler. But the president wrote more in that Truth Social post than just who was along for the ride. He said, I'll be asking President Xi, a leader of extraordinary distinction, to open up China, in quotes, open up so that these brilliant people can work their magic, help bring the People's Republic to an even higher level. In fact, I promise that when we're together, which will be in a matter of hours, I will make that my very first request. Here in the States, Tyler, that open up China line has become a headline. Is that the real deliverable? This is a trade mission in the end?
0: Well, that's what the White House would like it to be, even as we know that Iran is looming very large in the backdrop. It appears that the administration is pushing for China to publicly commit to some purchase orders when it comes to agricultural goods. It's our understanding that there are negotiations around soybeans as well as corn, energy products, and then maybe some Boeing aircraft, which would be considered a big win for this administration after years of negotiations to see another substantial purchase order from Beijing when it comes to Boeing. It's also our understanding that maybe there could be an announcement around a U.S.-China Board of Trade. It is our understanding, though, that this would be essentially to kickstart the process to establish a more formal mechanism so that trade can continue to flow between the two sides, make sure that that dialogue is opened when it comes to goods not related to national security, because, of course, tensions are still very high when it comes to those goods related to national security, like export curbs around critical minerals and AI chips, which is part of why there was just such commotion around the fact that NVIDIA's Jensen Huang is now coming on this trip. So at this point, we'll see if we get those more firm announcements. But it's very clear that the administration wants to prioritize some economic achievements, particularly as we know back home, the president has been playing defense when it comes to the economy. And the administration really does like to tout the idea of investment as helping to propel growth forward.
1: Yeah, that's all fascinating, Tyler. Do we have a sense, and I realize you might not have an answer to this, of how this is going to work with the executives? Do they have one big event? Will they all be at the dinner with Trump and Xi? Are they holding sideline meetings? Like, what are they doing with their week?
0: At this point, we're still waiting on additional details. We do know, though, that many of them have already arrived here in Beijing as we prepare for tomorrow's events, tomorrow my time, Beijing events, to get underway. But the administration had framed it to us that these are executives that represent companies that already have significant exposure to the Chinese market, or they are executives that represent those sectors where the administration wants to see those purchase agreements, such as the Cargill CEO, when we're talking about agricultural commitments. It does appear that they will be going to that dinner. We're still waiting on exactly what all of these movements are going to look like. But it really does go along with perhaps the president's more hands-on approach when it comes to industrial policy and making deals directly with the private sector. So definitely something to watch here, and definitely adds to the moment, as we've already seen President Trump on other foreign visits invite CEOs as well.
1: We're so lucky to have you there, Tyler. Say hi to Nick Bott for us, looking great in Beijing. Tyler, we'll be back in our second hour with more great coverage ahead of this summit between Presidents Trump and Xi. We should check the summit trade. Is that what we call it now? This, we got a lot of traded, publicly traded companies on this trip. BlackRock is actually down a bit right now, only $2, a fraction of 1%. But Tim Apple is moving higher. Apple shares up a little more than $2, about 1%. Micron, again, on a tear today, and that might not have a lot to do with the trip. It's up like this almost every day, $28, 4%. Yeah, NVIDIA opened at a new all-time high this morning with Jensen Huang appearing magically in Anchorage. It's up $6.227. Qualcomm is up a bit too, 2% higher, and Cisco is up about 1%. Seems to be working out pretty well for everybody who put on a suit and went to China this week. We're going to turn our attention coming up to what's happening.

0: happening in Iran with more missiles on the ground than anyone thought until now. 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
20: I'm Dan Loney with Your Money Now. Wall Street markets are mixed at this hour after the latest inflation report, the producer price index, showed it being hotter than expected. The Dow Jones Industrial Average is down more than 200 points, but the NASDAQ is up more than 200. Capital One has filed a lawsuit against operators of alleged scam campaigns on trademark infringement rules. A group of 10 persons and or entities of unknown identity were listed as the defendants. That group operate large-scale robocall and telemarketing campaigns using the Capital One trademark or its subsidiary Discovery. Deaths from drug overdoses fell for the third straight year, according to data from the CDC. Just shy of 70,000 people died in 2025 from drug-related deaths. That's down 14% from the year before and back to pre-pandemic levels. Deaths related to fentanyl are down 22%. That's Your Money Now.
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21: 0.4%.
1: A resurgence in inflation sent bonds lower. Stocks wavered amid speculation that the Fed will keep rates higher for longer, as the war in Iran boosts energy costs. Again, worth repeating, West Texas Intermediate crude right now, $101.59 a barrel. Barrel of Brent holding right around $106 a barrel. Former high flyer GoPro says it has retained investment banker Houlihan Lokey to pursue strategic alternatives. Those alternatives include a possible sale or a merger. GoPro shares, they're down now by 8%. And Charles Schwab is planning to use artificial intelligence to extend benefits usually reserved wealthy clients to the less affluent. Schwab CEO Rick Wurster says AI will help personalize insights to customers who don't meet the $1 million minimum for a, quote, dedicated relationship. Schwab shares up today by 1.1%. Some of the other stories that we're following for you today, we do have oil largely holding its surge, its 8% surge over the past three sessions as Middle East tensions simmer and global stockpiles shrink at a record pace. Again, Brent crude, $106.13 a barrel, now down by 1.5%. SoftBank Group has reported a surge in quarterly profit due to valuation gains on its OpenAI investment, boosting confidence of the Japanese company to bet even more on the ChatGPT maker. And NVIDIA co-founder Jensen Huang has joined President Trump on his visit to China as a last-minute addition, thrusting AI and technology into the spotlight before a high-stakes Beijing summit. Trump is being joined by other U.S. business leaders, including Apple's Tim Cook and Tesla's Elon Musk, on his trip to China, which is expected to encompass the war, tariffs, and the self-ruled island of Taiwan. Shares of Apple higher by 1%. Right now we got Intel up by 0.7%, and NVIDIA up by 3.1%. Back we go to Washington. Balance of power continues. Once again, your host, here he is, Joe Matthew.
0: All right, sir. Thank you, Charlie. GoPro is a dollar stock? I couldn't believe that. It's never good. It's never good when Charlie Pellett refers to you as a former high flyer. We'll see if something comes from this story. Thanks for being with us here on the Wednesday edition. Big stuff as the president touches down in Beijing. We're going to have more on that in a moment, with our eyes, of course, on Iran as well. And Capitol Hill. We haven't mentioned this yet. Congress is back in town and they're getting stuff done. You heard about Kevin Warsh. He cleared the first hurdle and it's time for the second. The Senate voting today on the second leg of the confirmation process to, in fact, now confirm him as chair of the Federal Reserve. Yesterday, as we told you, he was confirmed as a member of the Board of Governors. That's supposed to happen, we understand, about 2 hours away, early afternoon here, so 2:30, something like that. Of course, when that takes place, you'll hear about it right here on Bloomberg. But there is a question about whether Democrats are going to show up for this one. We actually saw one down. I think it was Chris Coons voted for the procedural vote, but then voted against the actual confirmation on the floor. And you could see more of those voted for it before I voted against it because, well, this is Washington. But John Fetterman, I believe, is going to be the only Democrat to vote yes when this takes place. And there's some concern about the lack of bipartisan support for a brand new Fed chair, who, by the way, today is seeing the market bet on a more likely rate hike than cut in his first couple of months on the job, thanks to the PPI data that we'll talk about with our panel a bit later on this hour. All this reminds me to tell you, by the way, we're going to be up on Capitol Hill on the late edition of Balance of Power. I'm going to sit down with none other than Senator Tom Tillis, the Republican who was blocking this confirmation of Kevin Warsh for weeks. I guess it was months, actually, in objection to the investigation into Jay Powell. And we'll see what Senator Tillis has to think today as it takes place. Deeply concerning news coming from Iran. We spent our time there with Tyler talking about what's happening in Beijing, but of course this lays right into the conversation that the president's going to be having with Xi Jinping. And a headline in the New York Times, U.S. intelligence shows Iran retains substantial missile capabilities. Now, you remember what we've heard from the president and the Secretary of Defense, Pete Hegseth. They've both told Americans the Iranian military was decimated, that is a quote, and no longer a threat, also a quote. 10 days into the war, Trump told CBS News Iran's missiles were, quote, down to a scatter, unquote. The country had nothing left in a military sense. He has said we've already won militarily. But look at what we are finding here. 30 of Iran's 33 missile sites along the Strait of Hormuz now have operational capability. And that's not all. People with knowledge of this assessment, this is a classified intelligence assessment, show to varying degrees here, Iranians can use mobile launchers that are inside the sites to move missiles to other locations. Iran still fields about 70% of its mobile launchers across the country and has retained roughly 70% of its pre-war missile stockpile. Where did they come from? China? These are the questions we have for Kelly Grieco, senior fellow with the Reimagining U.S. Grand Strategy Program at the Stimson Center and expert in asymmetric strategy. Kelly Grieco, it's great to see you. Welcome back to Bloomberg. Are you surprised by these numbers? Because this is not what we've been told so far.
2: Sadly, I'm not surprised by these numbers. I think the administration, in some sense, set itself up for this moment of reckoning. Because if you look at the briefings they were giving during the course of the war, they were very much focused on the launch rate of the Iranians, how many missiles they were getting up each day, how many drone attacks they were conducting. And I had warned at the time that launches is not a particularly good metric for understanding what kind of capability and capacity your adversary has, because they simply may be choosing to only put a certain number up every day. And I fear that's exactly what has happened, is that they've retained significant capability and capacity, and particularly as they've dug out these facilities.
0: If they have restored operational access to 30 of the 33 missile sites that it maintains along the Strait of Hormuz, clearly the Strait will not be reopening anytime soon. Kelly, what do you make of this?
2: No, I think that's exactly right, in that it will not be reopening anytime soon unless there's some kind of diplomatic deal. What this suggests is that there's two big threats here, I would say, regarding the Strait of Hormuz. One is certainly the missile and the drone threat, and it's clear that that has not been effectively suppressed. And then the other is these small attack boats, and that also has not been effectively suppressed. So while the administration focuses on sort of the big, more traditional metrics of Iranian military power, saying it's something, you know, the Navy, it's, you know, fighters, a lot have largely been destroyed, what really matters is this asymmetric set of capabilities that we've not been as effective in suppressing, and that still pose a very a big danger to the Strait itself.
0: Yeah. So two questions for you. Take them in whichever order you want. How has Iran managed to restore operational access to missile launchers, missile sites that we thought we had destroyed? And two, where did all the new missiles come from, or were they hiding them?
2: Yeah, I mean, my sense is that a lot of this is that we actually didn't destroy things as much as we buried it. Iran has made extensive sort of underground missile cities, if you will. These, you know, facilities that are in concrete, they're very deeply underground, and they can move launchers and missiles underground this way. And from the reporting, what we've seen is that it looks like the United States, rather than relying as extensively on these bunker busting bombs that would allow you to really destroy the facilities, instead, it actually prevented access to the facilities. So it's going after the entrances to these tunnels. And so, as you can imagine, as soon as the ceasefire is hit, the Iranians have been back digging themselves out. And so once they're able to dig, you know, their way through these entrances, they can now access the launchers they couldn't previously use, the missiles that may have been stored there. And I think that has a lot to do with it, combined with the fact that as we go more carefully back through in the intelligence and look at our battle damage assessment, we might realize that things that we thought we had actually destroyed, that was not actually correct, and that more things have survived.
0: Wow, this is remarkable. It does make one wonder if it's possible at this point to avoid a re-engagement. If this is the status on the Strait, the U.S. needs to begin striking again, right? And to your point, with bunker busting bombs.
2: Yeah, I mean, I actually think we need to really take this in probably a slightly different way, and that, you know, we've already thrown quite a bit of capability at them. We've used up a lot of munitions at this point, and this is the best we've achieved. And so the question I would have is, if we resume an air campaign, what are we going to achieve? Are we actually going to meaningfully achieve something that would allow for the reopening of the Strait? And the evidence suggests it's probably not the case and that we'd actually just be digging a bigger munitions hole for ourselves. I think the reality here is that, you know, this is one reason that the Iran war was always very risky, was this Strait of Hormuz, and that we probably need to solve this in a more diplomatic way. And the biggest question the administration has to ask itself is really, what kind of risks does it want to run long term? Because the more we're going to use up munitions here and interceptors for air and missile defense, it's not going to be available for years. And that's very serious, years in the Indo-Pacific or Europe.
0: Wow. Is it possible that Iran is re-upping with China or some other provider of missiles, or were these already in country?
2: Yeah, I mean, it's hard to say entirely. It seems like they probably were already in country. It seems the Chinese have been playing a more careful game, if you will, of providing material support for the Chinese, but doing it, you know, under the cover of dual use. So components, mm-hmm. things like that. There was some reporting that they might send, air defense systems. And it seems like the administration spoke with the Chinese and that likely didn't happen. So my sense is that they're probably not providing direct materials, military support to the Iranians, mm-hmm. but that they've been helping them with the components that are needed to make these kinds of missiles and drones.
0: She was made for this moment, an expert in asymmetric warfare, Kelly Grieco. It's great to have you back, Kelly, and thank you so much for the insights today. Deeply troubling findings here in the New York Times. Expanded upon there by Kelly Grieco. I need to mention this. The Iran's foreign minister has just posted on Twitter, in clear attempt to sow discord, Kuwait, he says, has unlawfully attacked an Iranian boat and detained four of our citizens in the Persian Gulf. This is Araghchi writing here. This illegal act took place near an island used by the U.S. to attack Iran. We demand immediate release of our nationals and reserve the right to respond. This is not getting any easier, and it does seem that Iran has the ability to respond in a way that we have not heard since the start of this war. I'm Joe Matthew in Washington. We'll assemble our political panel next on Balance of Power. Much more to talk about as the president touches down in China. We have inflation numbers straight ahead on Bloomberg.
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29: With SRN News, I'm Bob Agnew in Washington. The welcoming ceremony for President Trump as he arrived in Beijing for a summit with Chinese leader Xi Jinping included a military honor guard, a military band with hundreds of Chinese youths waving flags and chanting warm welcome. The youth greeters on Wednesday decked out in white and robin's egg blue outfits that matched the paint job of the iconic presidential plane. The meat of the summit does not start until tomorrow. That's when the president and Xi are set to hold bilateral talks, visit the Temple of Heaven, and take part in a formal banquet. President Trump says they'll be having discussions about a wide range of topics. Bursts of gunfire rang out in the Philippine Senate today, sparking chaos in the building where authorities had tried to arrest a senator wanted by the International Criminal Court in connection with a deadly government crackdown on drug traffickers. On Wall Street right now, the Dow is down 125 points. This is SRN.
30: With the Wall Street Business Report, I'm Rich Thomason. Wholesale inflation came in hot last month. Producer prices rose 6% from a year earlier, the most since December 2022, as the 10-week Iran war pushed up energy prices, putting pressure on businesses to pass along higher expenses to consumers. The Labor Department reports its producer price index, measuring inflation before it hits consumers, shot up 1.4% in April for the biggest monthly gain since March 2022. The numbers much higher than economists had been expecting. President Trump says as far as he's concerned, trade will be the top issue in his talks with Chinese President Xi in Beijing. The president, accompanied by American tech, industry, and finance leaders, arrived in Beijing earlier today. Japan's SoftBank has racked up huge gains in profits.
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32: WTI down 0.4%. Brent crude right around $106 a barrel. Federal Reserve Bank of Boston President Susan Collins says interest rates should remain on hold, quote, for some time due to concerns about elevated inflation.
33: I expect little to no reduction in inflation this year, with the disinflation process gaining more traction next year. And the likelihood of other scenarios with higher and more persistent inflation, more adverse labor market conditions, or both, has increased. So given this outlook and balance of risks, I believe it will likely be important to maintain the current slightly restrictive monetary policy stance for some time.
32: Federal Reserve Bank of Boston President Susan Collins speaking at an event organized by the Boston Economic Club. As I mentioned, West Texas Intermediate crude right around $102 a barrel, just below right now, down 0.3%. ExxonMobil shares up 0.1%. Chevron down 0.8%. ConocoPhillips down by 1.4%. So again, recapping here, early afternoon, we got the S&P holding at a record up 38 right now, up 0.5%. And that, Joe Matthew, is a Bloomberg Business Flash.
0: All right, great job, Charlie. Thank you so much. He'll be back at the top of the hour with What Matters on Wall Street. The voice of the markets in the New York subway, Charlie Pellett, is back in place, and so are we. On the Wednesday edition of Balance of Power, live from Washington, with eyes on interest rates, it's not a coincidence that Charlie continues to check the 10-year at 4.47, and we've got a 2-year at 3.98, just down a fraction right now following the news this morning on, yes, inflation. We got a second round today. Yesterday was CPI, warmer than expected. And here we go again with the biggest rise since 2022. Whenever you hear that this was the biggest jump since 2022, it's probably not a good thing. We might be talking about crude oil or, yes, in this case, wholesale prices. Inflation up in April, the fastest pace since 2022. On a war-driven increase in energy prices, these numbers looked like a misprint at 8:30 when they came out. Typo, right? No. PPI up 6% from a year ago? The core up 5.2% from April 2025. We talk about oil, and of course, every day here, we know that we're in the triple digits. Gas prices ever higher. We're back up a penny today, $4.51 a gallon. And yeah, crude oil just keeps on chugging. It's down a tick right now, but New York crude and Brent are still both in triple-digit territory. So the question yesterday for President Trump as he's leaving the White House on his way to China from an intrepid reporter, will Americans' financial situation impact the outcome here in Iran, impact your view, maybe hasten a peace deal? The answer was decidedly no. Here's what he said.
1: The only thing that matters that I'm talking about Iran, they can't have a nuclear weapon. I don't think about American financial situation. I don't think about any. I think about one thing. We cannot let Iran have a nuclear weapon. That's all.
0: Now, he's talking in front of the loud helicopter there with Marine One revving up. What he said was, I don't think about Americans' financial situation. I don't think about any. Just one thing, you cannot let Iran have a nuclear weapon. There are already ads up with this line on it, and you see this stuff coming a mile away. He also said in that exchange that $99 a barrel oil, which I think is where we were yesterday at one point, he said it was cheap, relatively cheap, with Americans digging into their pockets to pay more for gas. We wonder how this all comes together with a midterm election cycle that's getting underway. We've got a great political panel to dig into all of this. Bloomberg Politics contributor, Republican strategist Rick Davis is back with us, partner at Stonecourt Capital, along with Doug Farrer, Democratic strategist and principal at Maywood Strategies, former senior advisor to the FTC Commissioner Lena Khan. Gents, great to see you both, and welcome. Rick Davis, I know that your favorite political poll is, in fact, the Consumer Sentiment Index that comes from the University of Michigan. And I'm guessing it's not going to be pointing higher the next time we get a reading, having seen it bottom out with some of the lowest numbers in the history of that survey. What do you do with a president who says he's not concerned with Americans' financial situation at a time like this, if you're a Republican running in the midterms?
2: Yeah, as you say, I think of it as a political poll, not a poll of the economy, but how people feel about the economy and likely how they will vote because of that. And when we've seen it at these historic low levels, the party in power takes a drubbing. These were levels that we saw at the great financial crisis before the change in government with Jimmy Carter and Ronald Reagan, you know, the days of the misery index. I mean, usually there's some incredible rocking of the U.S. economy, either because of global or domestic problems, that to the, you know, sort of uninaugurated person, they don't see that happening today. So why in the world are these indexes at historic lows, historic for 75 years almost? And I think it's pretty clear. People have had a bad impression of the economy since COVID, and other than a very brief point in the Biden administration, they felt that way for a long time, and they now are blaming Donald Trump and his administration for the pinch in inflation, for the rising costs of living, and this administration more so than any. And you read the quotes, you know, we don't have to go back to affordability as fake news, has basically leaned in against it. And it's not convincing based on the polling that we've seen that any of that's working.
4: Wow. What do you think of these numbers here, Doug? And is Trumponomics going to start looking like Bidenomics?
5: Well, I think it's a structural problem with the economy. I mean, you've got huge inequality, some of the greatest we've had in the history of the country. You've got the K-shaped economy where most businesses are basically aiming their products at luxury markets where people aren't feeling the pinch as much. Yeah. And Trump, his comment reflects that, right? He is the billionaire, the oligarch sort of president. And so, of course, he's not thinking about Americans' financial picture. And he's trying to sell this whole war on the idea that we were immediately threatened by Iran's nuclear program, which he told us a year ago he blew up. So I think the message is terribly muddled. But I think it's an opening for Democrats both to run, set up some ads showing President Trump saying that to people in districts right. around the country, mm-hmm. but also to try to come up with an idea about how to fix this for most real Americans.
4: Is it different when it's Donald Trump? Rick, let's say you're running a candidate out there. Does that candidate actually play at the mercy of what President Trump is saying when everyone agrees this is why his supporters love him? He says what's on his mind. So maybe it doesn't factor into a local race.
2: Yeah, I think that, one, we are living in an era of national politics, not local politics. Used to be, you know, all politics was local. You really treated your local congressmen, councilmen, mayors differently than you would treat your senators, governors, or president. Those days are gone. We're in a cycle where literally what drives you to the polls is the concerns or optimism you have about the country writ large, usually defined by one person only, the president of the United States, regardless of which party holds the presidency. And in this case, you have a president who basically is telling his base, who is pretty much the only constituency he likes to talk to, that he really doesn't care about your core issue. Because when you isolate Republicans from the field, they have as high, if not higher, concerns about the economy today than any other constituencies, independents and Democrats alike. And so I really am not exactly sure how you rationalize this in a political strategy. Maybe there's some underlying economic strategy that's going on here that runs afoul of the political strategy, but there's no one I know who's going to tell you that the best possible thing you can do going into a midterm, you know, where people have these enormous 77% of the people are blaming the cost of living on Donald Trump now, and him basically responding that I really don't care.
4: Jeez. So I mentioned gas prices. This is front of mind for everybody because we drive by the sign every day if we're not actually tanking up ourselves. And the answer most recently has been suspend the gas tax. We've talked about this last couple of days. President's on board. You've got D's and R's lining up for this. And the latest one comes from New York. Nicole Malliotakis planning to unveil a gas tax holiday bill, according to Politico, would provide a 90-day suspension. This is interesting, and give the president discretion for up to an additional 125 days as they try to address high gas prices here. That would, I guess, answer the question that many had. Like, well, you take this away, how are you ever going to get it back in place? This is a Congress that's not going to necessarily play along here. Now, we know that John Thune doesn't love this idea. The Speaker doesn't either. So it's kind of muddy as to whether this happens. We talked about it with Congressman Daryl Issa last evening, the Republican from California who's paying more than $6 to fill his tank. We saw that firsthand last week at Milken. And interesting, Kaylee Lyons asked him this question. Because remember, Joe Biden tried to, or at least floated the idea of suspending the federal gas tax when we were looking at $5 at the outset of the Ukraine war. At that time, Daryl Issa said that Joe Biden, quote, clearly doesn't understand economics, unquote. So Kaylee asked him if Donald Trump does. Here's what he said.
7: President Biden seemed to imply that there was gouging at the pump by the convenience store down the street that's only making pennies. There's no question at all that there is excessively high prices, that is based on the global price. But if there's excessive profits, they are not being done by the last person you see at the gas pump, but upstream.
4: All right. Well, Doug also said that 18 cents, which is the tax, is symbolic. He said, we know it's symbolic. Then he said, 18 cents, though, is 18 cents. Is this going to pass, and would it make a difference?
5: I don't think it's going to pass. I mean, based on Thune's opposition, you know, things can change, but I wouldn't put money on it. Look, 18 cents could make a difference, but that's if it gets passed along. And I have to remark, Mr. Ice's comment that it's okay for Exxon to gouge you, but not the local gas station, really says a lot about Trump and the Republicans' view of economics. This is not going to fix the problem. The only thing that's going to fix the problem is opening the Strait of Hormuz and getting commercial traffic back to where it was. And that seems like a really hard thing to do. Some of this is already baked in. These high prices are going to be here for driving season. They're going to be here probably through the election. So the political consequences of this war are going to land hard on the Republican Party.
4: Well, and we also have to remind ourselves that the prices might not come down 18 cents. That depends on the retailer. Right, Rick? So maybe this makes no difference at all, but is it still good politics for somebody like Nicole Malliotakis in New York to say, hey, I've got a bill to lower your gas costs?
2: Yeah, I certainly would be advising every Republican to go to the well of the House and the Senate and demand a moratorium on the gas tax, because what else you have to say? I mean, we've done very little in this legislature about attacking the price of living, the cost of living, affordability, all those things that the administration said were going to be the top of their agenda coming into office over a year ago. And at least you've got one thread to pull. Pull it. Don't diminish the impact of it. Tell people this is for you. We're making a sacrifice with these federal tax dollars to give you a chance to save more money. And I mean, I wouldn't spend a second thinking about it.
4: Well, how about that? There are Democrats on board who there are bills written up on both sides of the aisle. Why wouldn't the leadership acquiesce to the president here?
5: Well, I mean, the president is as unpopular as any president has been in our current era of partisan politics.
4: If you're Mike Johnson, though, you're pretty much doing what he wants.
5: I agree. And it's possible that they will do this, but they have other threads to pull. Like Rick said, I mean, we have passed the 60-day threshold for the War Powers Act.
4: Well, that's right.
5: And they could hold a hearing if they wanted to on the war. They could put pressure on the White House publicly and privately to try to find a way to end this and get commercial traffic restored, because that's what's really going to ultimately lower the price. But this gas tax bill, it might not have the effect they want.
4: Really interesting. Doug and Rick are going to be back with us in our second hour. We've got a great panel for you today. Of course, you know Rick Davis, Bloomberg Politics contributor, our Republican strategist, Doug Farrer, Maywood Strategies, forgive me, Democratic strategist. We'll be back with much more as we make our way through the broadcast today. I do want to mention, Doug said war powers. We got a vote just a short time ago, 49-50, down once again. The effort sponsored by Senator Jeff Merkley. And it failed. President Trump declaring hostilities over. Remember? At the 60-day mark. So if you talk to the White House, they stopped the count long time ago. We'll see what happens if hostilities resume. I'm Joe Matthew in Washington. We'll welcome our global television audience to the conversation coming up. Kaylee will be here. And we'll have much more straight ahead from the nation's capital, only on Bloomberg.
12: Hi, I'm Chuck McDowell, the timeshare cancellation guy and founder of Wesley Financial Group. And I want to set the record straight. I am not an attorney. I've never wanted to be an attorney. And the truth is, I really don't even like attorneys. If I sound like an attorney, I'll apologize. But what I've learned in my 15 years in the timeshare cancellation...
13: I'm Dan Loney with Your Money Now. Oil production among OPEC members is down more than 30%, or 9.7 million barrels a day, since the Iran war started. And so OPEC has lowered its demand forecast for 2026 to around 1.2 million barrels per day. The blocking of the Strait of Hormuz is the main factor in the slowdown. NVIDIA CEO Jensen Huang is going to join the U.S. delegation going to China this week. He originally was going to stay in the U.S., but changed his mind after receiving a call from President Trump. Huang flew to Alaska to board Air Force One. Boston Fed President Susan Collins said that the central bank may need to raise rates if inflation pressures don't ease. She said in a speech to the Boston Economic Club that it wasn't her most likely outcome, but she could envision a scenario where a raise would have to go higher. Wall Street stocks are mixed at this hour. Dow Industrial Average down more than 150 points. NASDAQ up more than 250. And that's Your Money Now.
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29: Breaking news at Town Hall. I'm Bob Agnew in Washington. The welcoming ceremony for President Trump as he arrived in Beijing for a summit with Chinese leader Xi Jinping included a military honor guard, a military band, and hundreds of Chinese youths waving flags and chanting warm welcome. The youth greeters today all decked out in white and robin's egg blue outfits that match a paint job of the iconic presidential plane. Here's correspondent Willie Weiss with more details about the summit.
21: Trump is also coming with a number of CEOs. There will be discussing trade. Both sides have reached a sort of a trade truce since last fall that had prevented each one from imposing high tariffs. And the White House says that there's interest in from both China and the U.S. in extending that trade truce. So that's something that will be discussed. They'll also be discussing an arms sale to Taiwan that the White House has approved but has not yet allowed to go through. The Chinese would rather see that not come to fruition.
29: And that is correspondent Will Weissert reporting. The meat of the summit starts tomorrow. That's when the president and Xi hold bilateral talks and pay a visit to the Temple of Heaven and take part in a formal banquet. A French woman who contracted hantavirus on that cruise ship is severely ill now in a Paris hospital. We get more details from Charles de Ledesma.
22: Xavier Lescure, an infectious disease specialist at a Paris hospital, says the patient has the most severe form of cardiopulmonary presentation, and she's receiving the final stage of supportive care. Meanwhile, Health Minister Stephanie Rees says four other French nationals repatriated from the ship had tested negative and were doing well, adding 22 French contacts linked to infected people evacuated have been identified, contacted, tested and hospitalized, or were being hospitalized. Rees adds positive cases identified so far are exclusively MV Honvius cruise passengers. I'm Charles de Ledesma.
29: More at townhall.com.
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6: Some 70,000 Americans died of drug overdoses last year. Rich Thomason reports that is about a 14% decline from the year before.
8: It was a third straight annual drop, making it the longest decline in decades. The data is from the Centers for Disease Control and Prevention. The 2025 total is about the same as the tally in 2019 before the COVID pandemic. Health and law enforcement officials in recent months have been sounding alarms about newer drugs that were increasingly detected in 2025. Among them is a powerful synthetic opioid that's up to 10 times stronger than fentanyl. Rich Thomason reporting.
6: Republican senators in Louisiana have advanced a plan to eliminate one of two majority black Democrat-held congressional seats. The Senate committee voted early today following a U.S. Supreme Court ruling that struck down the state's House map as an illegal racial gerrymandering. You'll find breaking news and analysis at townhall.com. U.S. hotels say the promised economic boon from the World Cup has not yet materialized.
9: The American Hotel and Lodging Association recently released a report that found room bookings are lighter than expected in most of the 11 U.S. World Cup host cities, with roughly a month to go before the start of the most-watched sports tournament in the world. The group's survey found that in Boston, Philadelphia, San Francisco, and Seattle, nearly 80% of hotels responding reported the pace of bookings was tracking behind a typical summer. Experts say the weaker-than-expected demand shouldn't have come as a surprise to hotel operators. I'm Geffen Coolball.
6: Oil prices retreating a bit today in international trading. Brent crude down by about 16 pennies a barrel. On Wall Street, it's a mixed bag. The Dow off 164 points. NASDAQ up by 319. You'll find more of these stories at townhall.com.
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26: Investors are looking at a disappointing reading on inflation. The producer price index, prices at the wholesale level, rose 6% in the year ending in April, up 5.2%, excluding food and energy. Louis Navalier of Navalier & Associates says he still expects the Federal Reserve to cut interest rates later this year, but he says high diesel fuel costs are impacting prices. Amazon is switching up its shopping service, previously handled by Rufus. It will now be part of Alexa. Nvidia shares are higher following news that its CEO Jensen Huang is in China with President Trump. EchoStar shares are up more than 1.5%. The FCC this week approved EchoStar's sale of wireless spectrum to AT&T and SpaceX. That's your Fox Business Report. I'm Jenny Coselda. Invested in you.
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5: A silent killer could be lurking in your body, but if you find out early, stay active, and be monitored regularly, you can keep it at bay. It's called apical hypertrophic cardiomyopathy, and we're going to get into what it is in just a moment. We're also going to introduce you to a high-profile, world-renowned tech executive who has it and who is going to share his journey with it, managing to now run the research and development arm for the entire global cable industry, Cable Labs. All of that after turning around Hewlett-Packard, now HP, as its chief technology officer or CTO. And that's where I met Phil McKinney while a journalist at Forbes magazine. He was everyone's go-to for what's new and next in technology. Actually, here's a quick clip from one of my first interviews with him at the world's largest consumer electronics show in Las Vegas, CES. I'm at CES with Phil McKinney, and there's so much here that is just being absolutely overhyped. I mean, what is it that is not being talked about that we can show people, something that we haven't seen before?
7: Well, we're going to show three different technologies that are going to be coming out over the next 12 to 24 months. These are not products that were announced that are available for immediate shipment, but they're really cool innovations that are going to open up consumer access to technologies that have just never been considered before.
5: Good. I like looking forward to things. Let's go.
7: Let's go.
5: Phil McKinney, always on the cutting edge, the go-to, even still for everyone.
12: Okay, so
5: for
12: wait
5: everything
12: a second.
5: High tech, Dr. John,
12: all right,
5: pretty
12: just
5: cool.
12: Just wait. Now, you just kind of pulled the pin on a grenade here. So I need to know, when was that? And like, what was the technology we're talking about here?
5: So, gosh, everyone I think was talking about the Ultrabooks at the time. And he was talking about, Phil, you were talking in that sense about voice recognition technology and
7: it was,
5: the integration.
7: Yeah, one of the three was a voice recognition technology for accessibility, doing voice rec. One was in the Ultrabook Slate category. This is before the iPads were had even been introduced at that point. Man, Kim, I don't know where you find the history and you're pulling up.
12: How long ago was that video or that interview?
5: I think that was 2008. I think he was one of my first
7: 2009.
5: Interviews.
7: Yeah.
5: I can't even remember the first time I met. I know that Phil was assigned to me because I had what was called the CIO network, and that involved CTOs. And so I would do interviews with people who would deal with the infrastructure of companies, all the data, that kind of stuff. And so poor Phil had me attached to his hip everywhere. I was bugging his PR person. And actually, our producer, Chris D, while we're at it, Chris D, I think we might as well roll the other clip from the archives.
13: McKinney can't say enough about what he's learned from scouting.
7: The skills I see that I use every day at HP, I can directly attribute back to Boy Scouts. There's just, there's no doubt about it. And I was lodge chief for what's called Order of the Arrow, which is the Honor Society of Boy Scouts. So I had, 4,500 youth underneath me. And I was, 17 at the time, and you're in charge of that big of a group, and you have to motivate them, get the tasks done, get the work done. You learn pretty early on how to motivate, how to speak, how to get over your nervousness, otherwise you don't get anything done.
13: McKinney is committed to giving back to the organization, to which he attributes his leadership success. But even with the 10 to 20 hours a week he devotes to the Scouts, he sometimes gets back so much more.
7: One of the things you get when you do get your Eagle is you get your gold card, right? Which just confirms that you did earn your Eagle, right? So I was actually coming back from Santa Cruz from a business meeting, and I was coming down the hill, going a little bit faster than planned. So I get pulled over by a police officer, and when I pulled out my driver's license, I always keep my Eagle card directly behind my driver's license. The officer saw my Eagle card, He was an Eagle Scout, and he gave me a pass. He didn't give me the ticket. So now, I always make sure that I keep my Eagle card behind my driver's license, because you never know when it might come in handy. Not that I want the boys to hear about this.
5: Us? Sneaky, sneaky, sneaky. I can't believe that I found that video. It's not even online. And I went into my records just a few days ago because one of my good friends that I interviewed ended up passing of a heart attack. And

0: But Dr. Johnny's only an Eagle Scout because of his wife.
1: Well, so you must have known your wife early on then, huh?
0: Really early on.
1: Right.
0: And I was going to say it was right about the time when he also got diagnosed. So much happening in a short amount of time. But go ahead, Phil, you got to share that story before we get into your journey with typical hypertrophic cardiomyopathy.
2: So my wife and I met in Boy Scouts. Amazingly enough, we are a scouting marriage. So at 14, 1974, scouting actually did go co-ed at that time. And with this program they called Explorers, my wife joined. I joined, I was at a different post, but we met at the scouting activity. So we've known each other since we were 14, and we started dating at 17. And so when we first started dating, she asked, you know, so how close are you to getting your Eagle? And I said, well, 5 merit badges, 3 weeks. You know, I'm just not going to have enough time to get it done. That's fine. Hey, you know, no big deal. She looks at me and she goes, I do not date non-Eagles. So guess what I did in 3 weeks? I did 5 merit badges in 3 weeks and finished my Eagle with 11 hours to spare, because you have to have your Eagle done before you turn 18. So cut that one a little close.
0: And how long before? So right about that time, that's when you also got your diagnosis, correct?
2: Yeah. Started dating Michelle Labor Day weekend, September of 78. And I was 17. And it was literally that month I got the diagnosis. My dad's wow. surgery was in November of 78. It was when my dad had his surgery. So,
0: and he has
2: and Michelle,
0: it.
2: My wife, was already focused on becoming a nurse. She was getting ready to graduate. Yeah, she did University of Evansville, got her RN, and went on, did her master's in nursing. She was 25 years as a neonatal intensive care nurse. So always helps to have a medical professional in the family to kick your butt.
0: Yeah, definitely. Well, coming up next right here on the Heart of Innovation on KDOW, we'll hear more about Phil McKinney's story with apical hypertrophic cardiomyopathy, actually his entire family's journey with it. So that's next right here on KDOW. Don't go away.
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0: A silent killer you may not know you have, but if you catch it early and you have the proper treatment along the way and

0: For monitoring, you can keep it at bay, just as world-renowned technology executive Phil McKinney has done. It's apical hypertrophic cardiomyopathy, but even the general hypertrophic cardiomyopathy, which is more prevalent, that is also a silent killer. And we just had a good friend of ours, Justin, who ran Patient Pro Marketing, part of the vascular world. He just passed away unexpectedly of it. He had no idea that his grandfather had it, and so he never got tested. And it's really important for people to get checked, especially if they have a history. Before we get back to Phil McKinney, though, Dr. John, would you mind explaining hypertrophic cardiomyopathy and apical hypertrophic cardiomyopathy?
1: Yeah, sure. I mean, it's a diagnosis. You know, you may not have heard of the diagnosis, but, you know, unfortunately, it can affect a young, healthy person and cause sudden death. And so then, you know, when we sometimes see or hear about a soccer player dropping, you know, on the pitch, or a football player or something along those lines, it often is attributed to something genetically wrong with the heart. And hypertrophic cardiomyopathy, or HCM is the acronym. It affects about 1 in 500 people. And it's a mutation. So it's a genetic defect. And ultimately what it does is it just causes the left ventricle, which is the pumping chamber of the heart, to become too thick. And in doing that, it can create abnormal flow patterns during exercise. It can create malignant or lethal rhythms within the electrical circuits. And it can also, just in general, cause patients to be short of breath with exercise. They can, you know, feel some chest discomfort, lightheaded, palpitations, things along those lines. And really, it's diagnosed initially through ECG or some type of, so the ECG is electrical circuit that we're able to check the heart. So you can pick up changes there. An echocardiogram, which is an ultrasound of the heart, can show how thick the heart walls are and can diagnose it. And then we can get cardiac MRI imaging, which is very detailed images of the heart. And that's actually really important for the apical form. So the apical form is just kind of where the thickness occurs at the apex, or the bottom kind of portion of the heart. So if you look at, I usually have a football or something around here, but the microphone here. So the bottom of the heart is called the apex. And if you think of the heart as an upside down pear, at the if somebody has apical hypertrophic cardiomyopathy, the bottom tip of the pear becomes unusually thick. And it typically occurs in, I think, 3 to 10% of all HCM cases. And so it's a small variation of hypertrophic cardiomyopathy.
0: And this is something, Phil, it's not only you have, but also you first discovered it. It first revealed itself to you through your father, but it wasn't even called apical hypertrophic cardiomyopathy at that point. When was your dad, and how was your dad first diagnosed with it?
2: My dad was first diagnosed in the late 1975, 76. And it was just a normal physical that he actually needed to get for Boy Scouts, interestingly enough, to be an adult leader at summer camp, have to go get a physical, went and got a physical. And our primary care physician at that time detected a slight heart murmur. And so sent him to University of Chicago. We lived in Chicago at the time. Sent him to University of Chicago. He ended up getting seen by Dr. Reznikov, who was head of cardiology and one of the early cardiologists that were working in this area. And that's where he got his diagnosis, was under Dr. Reznikov at University of Chicago in 1970. So he got his diagnosis in 76, and then he had his surgery where they actually go in to thin the wall to reduce the thickness. And he had that surgery in 1978.
0: Is that what was called, the myectomy?
2: Well, I don't know what they called it at the time, right? But what I do know is that at that time, my dad was only the 7th person in the world to ever have the surgery. Yeah. So this was very, very early in the process. And they had like dozens of doctors were in the surgery. My dad had to do special releases because they wanted to videotape it and then broadcast it and share it with other doctors, given that the surgery at that time was extremely rare. And, you know, I knew my wife was actually in the waiting room with us as we were waiting for the procedure. So my wife's also been living with this with our family ever since then. So I was 17 at the time. So
1: yeah, and it's interesting. Sorry, Kim. It's interesting because the disease was first recognized in a paper by a physician or pathologist, and I just was looking this up on Claude, Donald Terry. And so basically in 1958, he reported 8 cases of people that had a thickening of their heart, and they were young people who died suddenly. Mm-hmm. And so they weren't exactly sure what this was. They said this was just kind of some bizarre form of myocardial or heart muscle thickening. So then Eugene Brunwald, who is kind of one of the fathers of cardiology, back in the early 60s, coined the phrase idiopathic hypertrophic subaortic stenosis. So the aorta sits between the pumping portion of the heart and then the vessel itself, the largest blood vessel. So what happens is when the chamber gets so thick, it can choke off the blood flow leaving the heart. Well, if you're not getting blood flow, out of the heart to the organs through the aorta, that's not good. And that's how these folks can die suddenly. And so I presume, your father, Phil, had the thickening, and then they shave off some of that muscle to kind of help reduce that obstruction.
2: Yeah. And he couldn't, he was shortness of breath, harder and harder to walk any kind of distance, any kind of exertion. He was a sales guy. So it wasn't, but he played football in high school. And I was playing soccer. So needless to say, when I got my diagnosis, that was the end of my soccer career.
1: How were you diagnosed? How were you diagnosed? Through an echocardiogram or?
2: Yeah, Dr. Reznikoff suspected. This was early. They had started making the linkage on genetics. And since my dad had the diagnosis and I was still living, lived in Chicago, and my brother was working on his master's at Northwestern. We were both in the Chicago region. So University of Chicago brought us in and started the early testings of trying to define the genetic linkage. But the genetic linkage work really happened at Stanford because my brother lived there at the time. I was there with HP and my uncle lived in Vallejo. So Stanford brought all the living male side, tends to be male dominant, brought the male side into Stanford, and that became the early work under the genetics under Dr. Ashley, who at that time ran genetic cardiology research at Stanford. He's now the CEO of Stanford Hospital. So,
0: but looking back at your younger years and playing soccer, do you remember any lifestyle limiting symptoms that prevented you from doing your best out there, or were you just, frankly, all balls out?
2: Well, the challenge, I think. I get asked this question a lot because today, because of the progressive nature, I have a lot of arrhythmia issues, right? So I'll throw VTACs and PVCs, like confetti all the time. And it freaks hospitals out when you start throwing, 20, 25, 30 beats of VTAC in a row. And they always ask, don't you ever feel it? I go, I don't feel it because I don't think my heart rhythm's ever been normal. So I don't know what normal feels like for everybody else. So that I think that's part of the risk is that unless you have the chest pains or shortness of breath, it's one of those things. It's just like you said, the silent killer. You just don't know you even have it. You got these phenomenal youth athletes that are running down the basketball court and go face down on the court.
1: So Phil, I suspect. Oh, sorry. Go ahead. We got to tease.
0: We do. Coming up next, right here on the Heart of Innovation, we'll have more. This is such an incredible story. So many are going to have their lives saved by Phil sharing his story here, and more of it coming up next, right here on the Heart of Innovation on KDOW. Don't go away.
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13: I'm Dan Loney with Your Money Now. Walmart has cut 1,000 roles in a move to simplify its operating structure, according to Reuters. The move is part of a greater tech-focused strategy by new CEO John Furner and the reshaped leadership team. The goal is to reach more consumers with a greater digital presence. Due to the rise of AI, Princeton University has changed its 133-year-old honor code on proctoring exams. It used to be that students signed an honor code, and that was good enough, but faculty voted to change the policy for all in-person exams. Significant numbers of undergrads and faculty had requested the change. Wall Street stocks are mixed. Dow Industrial averaged down about 100 points. The NASDAQ is up more than 300 points. And this tied to the producer price index report this morning, which rose by the largest amount in 4 years. In April, prices were up 1.4% from a month ago, but 6% on a year-over-year basis. And that's Your Money Now.
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1: Happy Saturday, everybody. Thanks for joining us. We're continuing what I think is a curious conversation with Mr. Phil McKinney, a gadget guy, a tech guy who ultimately, right, Phil, you get diagnosed with apical hypertrophic cardiomyopathy. They start playing with some devices that are monitoring your heart rhythm, and you're having some rhythm issues that aren't particularly compatible with life sometimes. So you ultimately, as you said during the break, became a guinea pig at Stanford for not only kind of non-invasive-ish monitoring, but ultimately you got yourself an ICD or defibrillator to help. That's kind of the insurance policy against these rhythm issues, right?
2: Exactly. And, so everybody always, even now today, they ask, do you feel it? I said, I don't feel the arrhythmias. So I've had my device 15 plus years. And you do the battery swap every 7 to 8 years. So I'm now in the third device.
1: It hasn't fired though, right? So
2: it's never fired.
1: Yeah.
2: It's never fired.
1: So when we talk about the device firing, we say delivering therapy. The patient says the damn thing shocked me. But again, the point of it is it detects and monitors his rhythm. And if there's a lethal rhythm that becomes sustained, the device will deliver electrical energy to reset the circuit, which it's indicated in folks that have hypertrophic cardiomyopathy who have survived sudden cardiac death or sustained ventricular arrhythmias, or people that are at increased risk for it. And as we were talking during the break too, Phil, you are at increased risk because you were having a lot of rhythm issues based on the monitoring that they were doing for you.
2: Right. And, my dad had his device, and I saw his device go off, and I was with him, and his device would go off. And, you know, my dad always described it as like feeling like he got kicked in the chest by a horse, which
1: exactly. I mean, it's uncanny how people say that, because that's exactly.
2: So my dad got kicked by a horse because he grew up in Kentucky. So he knew what it felt like. And he goes, I know what it felt like. And that's what that sucker feels like. And it's funny because when I had my device put in, they'll program it and they'll tell you, do you want the audio tone to warn you that it's about to go off? I go, hell no. Yeah. I don't want the stress of it, you know, giving the beep, beep, beep, getting ready to, it's like doing like a 5-second countdown before they, you know, hit you with the zapping pads. No, thank you. Turn mine off. So mine would not alarm if it were to ever fire.
0: It's interesting. We have our good friend Douglas Salisbury here, who also has not only PAD, he leads our PAD Warrior Task Force, but he has apical hypertrophic cardiomyopathy, and he will describe what it's like to get kicked. He was actually kicked by it in the hospital, right, Douglas?
16: 3 days after my myectomy, it went off 3 times in 10 minutes. and yes, the F word came out of my mouth before I could stop.
2: I can only imagine.
16: I think they heard me on the third floor. But yes, I have never experienced anything like that in my life.
1: Actually, ever. When I was a resident, we had the patient, and I was at Barnes Jewish in St. Louis, and we had a gentleman who was the longest recipient of being on a medicine called amiodarone, which is helps reduce these rhythms. But he'd been on it for the longest of anybody in the country. So he had a defibrillator in, and he was on the list for a transplant. And so what happens sometimes is the heart rhythm becomes – usually it's a fast rhythm, and when it becomes fast, then the device picks it up. But these slow rhythms can not be sensed by the device, but they can also be lethal. So we would have to like hand shock him sometimes. And I remember one time I was going in to deliver therapy or shock him, and his device went off as I was touching him. So I got shocked, and they had cameras that were in each room, and a bunch of the staff came in. They're like, we saw you jump off the bed. And I was like, yeah, I got shocked by this guy. And so, yeah, it doesn't feel great at all. It doesn't feel good at all.
0: Now, coming up next here on the Heart of Innovation, we'll have more. Douglas will be able to chime in. I'm sure, Douglas, you have a few questions for Bill McKinney as well. It's hard to find people who can relate because it's so rare. But we'll let the two of them discuss and relate next right here on the Heart of Innovation on KDOW. Don't go away.
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18: This week we feature Dr. Amar El-Sirghani talking about a big lesson he learned in not giving up on a patient with poor leg circulation to amputation without at least trying to improve circulation to the toes.
19: About 5 or 6 years ago, I was walking into clinic and there was someone outside on the bench waiting to be seen. He was there early. And he had all the features of a patient with vascular disease. He was a smoker, and his leg was, he had dependent rubor. It was red. When you lower the leg, even the skin tries to get more perfusion down there. So you get redness in the skin. He came in, we took a look at him, and he couldn't move his foot. And it had been a couple of days. And, you know, the classic teaching is if the blood supply, this happens more with acute limb ischemia, where a clot goes down the leg, and then all of a sudden the nerves are the things that suffer the most. So even if you restore blood flow, the nerve has already died, and then you end up with a drop foot, and the patient says, please just amputate my leg because I can't use it. So the teaching is we have 6 to 12 hours to get that vessel open, get blood flow, and reperfuse the nerve, the most sensitive thing to ischemia. But he hadn't moved his foot in 2 days. And sometimes you just tell the patient, well, sorry, it's dangerous to even go and open the vessel, because now if you open it, the tissue that's dead is going to get reperfused. You're going to circulate all these toxins. Let's just go and amputate the leg because you can't move it anymore. And that's almost like a textbook answer. But when we looked at his anatomy, his common femoral artery was occluded. So the main artery in the groin was completely blocked. It was blocking the deep artery and the native artery, the normal artery that goes down the thigh. And for some reason, I don't know, with him, I decided, this looks like chronic disease. Let's do an endarterectomy. So we removed all the plaque. We restored blood flow to his leg. And he actually, his nerves actually recovered. So I was shocked. And it just taught me that, you know, even after being in practice for several years, you can't predict what's going to happen sometimes. And sometimes you just got to give it a shot and just go through the motions and treat a patient without preconceived notions. And you can even surprise yourself sometimes. And I just saw him recently. This was 5 years ago. I saw him last week, and, both his legs are still on. He's doing fine. He has other medical issues, but that he got out of that problem without an amputation and without even a limp. Like, his legs were fine after that. So it just, you know, that was a wake up call to me to say, hey, like, you know, you don't always know. Sometimes you got to try and give it your best shot. And even if you have some experience, or you can still, there are still things to learn.
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24: With SRN News, I'm Bob Agnew in Washington. President Trump is in China now for his much-anticipated summit with President Xi Jinping. The meat of their gathering doesn't actually get underway until tomorrow. He was warmly greeted today with a military band and hundreds of Chinese youths waving flags and chanting warm welcome. Those young people decked out in white and robin's egg blue outfits that match the paint job on the iconic presidential plane. A burst of gunfire rang out in the Philippine Senate today, sparking chaos in the building where authorities had tried to arrest a senator wanted by the International Criminal Court in connection with a deadly government crackdown on drugs. Officials said nobody was hurt. It was not immediately clear who fired the shots today or exactly why. On Wall Street, it is a mixed bag. Oil prices down just a bit. The Dow is off 125 points, but the NASDAQ surging up 323.
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15: 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Once again, here's Emmy Award-winning journalist Kim McNicholas and interventional cardiologist Dr. John Phillips.
1: You know, Kim, it's not lost on any of us how quickly the time goes. So
0: I know, right?
1: We've got a lot to discuss. Yeah. We didn't even get to the moment of inspiration. That's okay. We'll do it next week. No big deal. But so Phil, just to continue the conversation, I mean, you not only inherited this genetic issue from your dad, which thankfully you've kind of been able to keep at bay. You have the defibrillator, but also from mom, you got blockages. So a few years ago, right, you ended up underwent open heart surgery. You had some bypasses, right. Must have had some issues with the aortic valve. So they fixed your valve. One of the other things that folks get with hypertrophic cardiomyopathy is atrial fibrillation. So rhythm issues from the top chamber, not the bottom chamber, but you know, they kind of took care of that as well. So you had an interesting surgery at Mayo Clinic, right?
2: Yeah, so this was February of 23. I went down there. My wife, being a nurse, I don't get to bypass my my annual physical check. So I get dragged. She would drag me to Mayo. Started my normal echoes and series, and they're like, something's not right. Stay. February, I had open heart surgery, quadruple bypass, of which they were only actually able only to do three when they opened me up because of heart issues around. They couldn't even get to some of the blockages because of the buildup around the heart. And then they did, the MACE procedure, which is basically procedure to rewire the electrical signals to try to deal with the arrhythmia issues. And that's been fantastic because I've had zero AFib ever since the MACE procedure. I've had two ablations, which did not do anything for my my arrhythmias at all. So that was in February 23, and I've had zero AFib since February 23.
1: Amazing.
0: That's incredible.
2: It's been life-changing because otherwise, prior to that, I was going in to be cardioverted out of AFib. I never would naturally convert back. I always had to be cardioverted with shock. So I'd have to go in to do the outpatient procedure for cardioversion, and I was on a track of doing it about every 6 weeks prior to the MACE procedure.
0: And Douglas, do you want to chime in and ask Phil a question? Because you can relate with apical hypertrophic cardiomyopathy.
16: The pre-screening and all of that and the technology has changed so much. I understand how do you feel about that in getting checked today?
2: This is probably one of my big passions when I talk with people, particularly with parents with youth playing youth sports. If you've got any kind of a history of a heart condition in the family, if you're not aware that you may be on the track of a genetic heart condition, don't take the risk. Go ahead and pay not just for a normal, the youth physical that you go to the primary care physician. Argue with your insurance company, see if they'll give you an echo to where you can more clearly see if there is some form of structural issue. Because I've been contacted by people that have had kids or their grandkids suffer a cardiac condition, in the middle of youth sports. We've all seen the YouTube videos, and you see professional athletes who've collapsed in the middle of sports games, those types of things. And it's something that, it's not painful, it's not invasive, it's a normal cardiac test, but something as simple as an echocardiogram goes a long way to heading off any kind of issues. And if you've got a family history of heart conditions, look into the genetic linkages, because it'll help you and then also help diagnose or identify your kids and grandkids. In my case, all three of my kids have been tested. My daughter, my oldest daughter, is in a very rare case of where she is a non-affected carrier of the genetics for the heart condition. In fact, Stanford, when she gave birth to my grandson, her first, Stanford actually, she did it at a different hospital, but Stanford actually sent out two of the cardiologists from Stanford to observe the birth to make sure there was going to be no residual effects from the birth delivery. This was, 13 years ago when my grandson was born. But she carries the genetics, but she's a non-affected carrier, which is extremely rare. So it's worth knowing if you've got the condition in your family, because if you get on top of it early, you get good medical care, you can have a great normal life.
0: I think that's really important. Can you talk a little bit about that and about the management and how it is important, right, to get screened early because you can live a more normal life, a long life,
1: right,
0: if you have the right treatment. Dr. John, what is the standard treatment for this that you've seen effective in helping people to live a longer life?
1: Well, I mean, we only have 2 minutes left. And again, I wish we could talk for a couple hours about this, but typically you can use medications to kind of reduce the pressure of the heart rate a little bit. And very few people actually need myectomies and, the ICDs. You may have to meet certain criteria. The issue that I think the American medical community has about screening every athlete is, number one, feasibility. Because we don't have specialists that, like in Italy, for example, they have specialists that they read ECGs. That's all they do. And they can pick up on subtle things. We are not that talented, I would say, or nor do we, you know, have the time to do it. So then the echocardiogram, the false positives. And I would like to hear from Phil, you know, you from an, like, if you get labeled with this, that kind of, that diagnosis travels with you to insurance and life insurance and all that stuff. I mean, so we, it's a delicate balance. I mean, I think if we all had to, like, honestly, if we all had the resources, yeah, you get a 5-minute echocardiogram and you can pick up on these things. But I'm curious, with a minute left and we'll go into the next segment, Phil, how do you feel about, you know, some of these things?
2: Well, yeah, ever since I got my diagnosis, and I got my diagnosis when I was, you know, 17, I'm uninsurable other than corporate life insurance. I cannot qualify for any form of life insurance. That's one of the downsides. But I've been fortunate that, you know, working for companies and organizations that have great life insurance policies that have worked out. So yeah, you got to deal with the, with my kids. Before we did the genetic testing, we secured insurance for them prior to the testing, so that we could protect them from a life insurance perspective, even long before they were before they got married, in order to kind of backstop that protection. The other thing was, when we were doing the genetic testing, this is back when insurance companies could use genetics to try to deny insurance. And that was a big controversy. Now it's pretty much recognized that the insurance companies cannot use genetics, to do denial of insurability. But you know, you do have to do, if you do get the diagnosis, there is that reality of particularly life insurance, and becoming a real challenge.
1: And coming up next here in the Heart of Innovation, we'll have final thoughts with Phil, Kim, and myself. So stay tuned.
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18: This week we feature Dr. Kevin Lurie, vascular surgeon from Alaska, who shares the story of a patient who had poor circulation in his legs called peripheral artery disease, which made it difficult for him to walk. Even though it hurt to walk, Dr. Lurie says the patient still found ways to move, which is important. And when Dr. Lurie performed an intervention to manually increase blood flow to his legs, he was pleased the patient was improving his walking distance.
4: I had a fellow come into my office, and he said his story was that he had several dogs. A lot of people have dogs up here, and they mush and do things that you see on television.
0: Yeah, in Alaska.
4: So he walked his dogs up to the mailbox, which turned out to be a quarter of a mile away. And then he progressively lost his ability to walk, and he was aware of that, but his dogs still needed exercise. So he would walk laps around his cabin, and so that he could always hold on to the cabin if his legs got weak. And he would just walk 15 or 20 laps around the cabin slowly to get his dogs out walking. And after we fixed him, he came back to the office and said, "How are you doing?" He said, "I'm getting the mail now. I can go back to the mailbox." And that was his victory, that he didn't have to walk around the house anymore, but that he could walk the dogs to the mailbox. So I think that's a beautiful story. I think that's what we do. We get people back to their lifestyle, to their baseline.
0: He didn't let dust settle beneath him. He found a way to get out and move. And that is the important part.
4: Oh, that's true.
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1: Welcome back, everybody. So, Phil, we've got like 3 minutes left. What do you want to, what is that, like, two nuggets you want to tell folks out there? And then I have to ask you, as a tech guy, predict the future. What
0: are we doing? Don't you AI? Wish he was in healthcare?
1: What are we doing with AI here? What should we do?
2: Well, I think, you know, the point I want to make is, one, I want to be an encouragement. You know, I don't want to be the downer, right? Because as you mentioned early on, you know, it's what, one out of every 500, we'll have this condition. My brother's 4 years older than me. I'm 65. He's coming up on 70. We're doing great. My dad passed away at 68 with you know, his heart finally, you know, called it. But it's early diagnosis, and it's finding doctors who know the condition. Not every doctor knows the condition. It's one of the reasons why I tended, you know, particularly early in my diagnosis, to go more towards university research hospitals to be getting my cardiac care, when a lot of the early work was still being. I think it's less so now. My electrophysiology doctor, cardiologist here, Dr. West at Intermountain here in Denver, this guy is like fantastic. I mean, unbelievable. But, you know, Dr. Ashley, who is my cardiologist at Stanford, fantastic, but he also specializes in genetic cardiac. That's his research area. I tended to find that really good care. So I think find good care, don't give up, be an advocate for yourself. And it's, and it, you can have, with good care, early diagnosis, you can have a great normal life.
0: And so do you think your AI is going to replace your care? Getting into the AI question.
2: I don't think about that. I get asked a lot about AI.
0: Robots. You know,
2: my view on the AI thing is like, it's great. It's a great tool. Mm-hmm. It's a tool, not a replacement. You know, in fact, back when I was at HP, we did a bunch of AI work at Mayo to try to do familial analysis on conditions to identification of possible diagnoses. And that was back in 2010. And there's some great specialty kinds of activities, but it's a tool. It doesn't replace the humans. I think people were kind of caught in this hype cycle where everybody thinks it's going to replace everybody. And then we're now entering this, what we call trough of disillusionment, where people are realizing it's not always accurate. It's always maybe not the right answer you're getting. And I think it'll come up to somewhere in the middle where people will find it's a tool that could be to help, right? We talked a little bit before about during the break about the challenges of, you know, of doctors not being replaced or, you know, and the new doctors coming in. Tools like this are going to become important to augment the staff. So
0: thanks so much, Phil McKinney. Appreciate you. Join us at youtube.com/ the at sign, the way to my heart, for the after show.
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10: I'm Dan Loney with Your Money Now. The U.S. Senate has advanced a resolution to suspend senators' pay during a government shutdown. The bill was sponsored by Louisiana Senator John Kennedy. The hope is that this will provide incentive to not shutter the federal government because of funding disputes. The bill only applies to the Senate and does not need the approval of the House of Representatives or the White House. Brown-Forman has rejected a $32 per share cash takeover offer from U.S. spirits maker Sazerac weeks after talks between the Jack Daniels maker and Francis Pernod Ricard fell apart. Brown-Forman shares are lower on the news, which is well below Sazerac's offer price. Sazerac had submitted a $15 billion offer from Brown-Forman back in April. Wall Street stocks are mixed. Dow Industrial Average is down about 100 points. Meanwhile, the NASDAQ is up about 300 points. And that's Your Money Now.
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24: Breaking news at Town Hall. I'm Bob Agnew in Washington. President Trump is meeting with Chinese Xi Jinping in Beijing this week. He told reporters that he does not think the issue of Iran will be much of a concern.
19: We're going to have a long talk about it. I think he's been relatively good, to be honest with you. You look at the blockade, no problem. They get a lot of their oil from that area. We've had no problem, and he's been a friend of mine. He's been somebody that we get along with, and I think you're going to see that good things are going to happen. This is going to be a very exciting trip. A lot of good things are going to happen.
24: And the talks get underway in earnest tomorrow. President Trump will not have to pay an $83 million defamation award to a columnist until the U.S. Supreme Court gets a chance to take a second look.
27: The Second U.S. Circuit Court of Appeals agreed to a request by one of President Trump's lawyers that it let the president delay the payment to E. Jean Carroll, though it required Mr. Trump to post a $7.4 million bond to cover any additional interest costs, a request Carroll's attorney had made. The appeal court late last month refused the president's request for a rare meeting of the full Second Circuit to hear an appeal of a three-judge panel's affirmation of the January 2024 verdict. Bernie Bennett reporting.
24: Democratic National Committee Chair Ken Martin is reportedly losing the confidence of some party officials concerned about the direction of the Democrat political machine barely a year into his term.
28: Major donors aren't giving, and liberal influencers are publicly questioning Martin's refusal to release an internal report on the party's failures. Democrat operatives have started informal discussions about recruiting a new chair, even as most believe Martin's job is not in serious jeopardy before the crucial midterm elections. There's been no comment from Martin about the reported behind-the-scenes unrest. It comes less than 6 months before the midterms. Rich Thomason, Washington.
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20: I'm Susan Lee, and this is the Fox Business Report.
21: The major averages are mixed in afternoon trading as tech stocks rebound from yesterday's losses, and investors respond to the latest wholesale inflation report that showed that producer prices surged in April on rising energy costs. The report is raising the chance of higher interest rates by the end of the year. Investors are also eagerly awaiting President Trump's meeting with Chinese leader Xi. Tech is the best performing sector, while financials and industrials are lagging, and chip stocks are bouncing back from yesterday's losses, with shares of Micron Technology and NVIDIA leading the charge. Their respective CEOs are among the executives traveling to China with President Trump. And shares of Nebius are rallying over 17% after the cloud provider posted first quarter earnings that topped expectations. Although the company posted losses, the figure was smaller than what analysts had anticipated. That's your Fox Business Report. I'm Hillary Barsky, invested in you.
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26: 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If you didn't have a chance to catch it, it was on an important topic, I think, in everybody's life, and that is inflation. So we had a brief presentation followed by, as always, answers to finance investment questions. 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Now, just a bit, I'm going to talk about today's market performance and run down those show topics. But first, let's tackle this caller question.
29: This is James from New York. I'm looking at PNC Financial, ticker symbol PNC, and wondering what you guys think of it. I will be listening to your answer on the podcast. Thank you so much. Have a great night.
26: Well, let's pull up PNC Financial. 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They actually have $230 billion under management and treasury management services as well. Now, in terms of size, it's an $86 billion market cap company. It's billion with a B. And it's up about 3.1% year to date. Up 22.98% over the past 52 weeks. Now, they recently reported earnings April 15th, where they saw net income at $1.8 billion. That was a beat by about 7 to 10% on earnings per share. They actually had loan growth about 11% year over year, which is phenomenal as well. But revenue actually missed. The estimate was $6.24 billion, came in about $6.24 billion. $1.16 billion. In spite of that, they still had net income growth of 18% year over year, revenue growth of 13% year over year as well. Now, for the full year, looks like they guided to earnings per share of about 18.56 with a GDP base case of 1.9 in 2026 and saw unemployment drifting to 4.6 with no Fed rate cuts. Now, over the past 6 months, what you've seen is numerous analysts raising targets, certainly in the wake of their acquisition that increased dramatically the size of their discretionary AUM from their management business, but mostly because they have some bullish numbers on growth. Again, net interest earned up 14.5%, loan growth up 11%, 13% fee income growth. And if you're an income investor paying a 3.2% dividend yield, they have 56 consecutive years of paying a dividend. So it's been executing some solid organic growth. But at the same time, any rate cut accelerates their net interest margin compression. They're banking on zero rate cuts. Certainly, we think that's plausible. But if you think that rates are going to head lower, then this is certainly not where you want to be. Overall, I would say from the super regional banks, those banks that are not quite regional, right? Not under $50 billion in market cap, about $50 to $150 billion in market cap. This is one of the best ones because of their growth story. And they're trading at about 11.1 times price to forward-looking earnings. Overall, I think it's a pretty solid bank that may have a little bit of upside here. Not the most exciting area to be in, but if you're looking for those smaller than mega banks, this is a solid one to be in. That is PNC Financial Services, ticker PNC. We've got a lot of ground to cover in the next 45 minutes or so, including my main focus point, which is about the gold price forecast for 2026. Is it a safe haven or will it be a victim of rate uncertainty? Now, gold prices are whipsawing as war uncertainty collides with shifting expectations on Federal Reserve rate cuts. We're going to take a look at whether gold is still the safe haven investors think it is in today's complex macro environment. We'll also touch on inflation soaring to 3.8% in April, the highest level since, I believe, 2023. Then, you've heard of the taco trade, but have you heard of the nacho trade? This is a new trade that seems to be becoming more dominant on Wall Street. And should we have time at the end of the show, we'll take a look at the housing market. This primarily is for answering your finance and investment questions. So, of course, we have plenty to answer from our voice bank, including one on Colgate Palm Oil, Palm Olive Company, ticker CL, and another on Mercado Libre Inc., ticker MELI. As always, we have some questions from the comment section of the Invest Talkie YouTube channel, and hopefully we hear from some of you live throughout the show. We're headed into a break. It is a quick one. Please remember, you can call anytime and leave your questions on the InvestTalk voice bank. If you're listening via our live stream or on AM 1220 in the Bay Area, pick up that phone and dial 888-99-CHART. Up next, we'll talk about today's market activity.
0: 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Now the torch has been passed, and a new generation of hosts is on the job. 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
26: 888-99-CHART is the number, of course, if you want to get through live sometime over the next 45 minutes. But even if you can't, it is also the number for our anytime voice bank. Leave us a voicemail and we will tackle those questions on the show. Before we move any further, we do have to talk about the market today. U.S. stocks finishing mostly lower as higher yields and higher oil really combine to pressure

Treasury yields backed up another 4 to 5 basis points following Monday's similar move, pushing the 2-year above 4% and the 30-year back above 5. Then today's $42 billion 10-year auction tailed by 0.4 of a basis point. It's the fourth straight time there's been a tail there. Market pricing has now essentially shifted away from easing and fractionally towards more monetary tightening through year end. Now, the inflation data certainly didn't help. We'll dive into that a little bit later on. The highlight being that core April CPI came in at 0.4 month over month versus the 0.3 consensus. And so you had semi-cap equipment sharply lower, pairing some of that recent strength with memory and software also under pressure. You had the AI disruption theme still remaining in play as the latest batch of earnings featured more workforce reduction announcements. You had apparel, home builders, airlines, trucking, regional banks, some of the worst performers. You had small caps underperforming as well. But on the other side, you had energy leading on this crude move, while insurers, managed care, pharma, and biotech also had held up in what was really a classic defensive rotation. Now, the geopolitical backdrop is stuck in what's becoming a familiar holding pattern, though the possibility of a return to this kinetic action continues to loom as the president looks to push towards what could be the most possible favorable ending to the war. Investors also looking ahead to the Trump-Xi summit later this week. The president stressing today the meeting would be more about trade than Iran, though it remains unclear whether it will generate anything beyond another extension of the country's rolling trade truce. Elsewhere, the dollar gained 0.3%, gold fell 0.9%, and Bitcoin futures dropped 1.5%. Now, looking ahead to the rest of the week, Wednesday brings April PPI. Thursday will deliver us a new retail sales report, as well as import prices and claims. And the week will close out on Friday with Empire Manufacturing and Industrial Production. Well, we already answered one from the InvestTalk Voice Bank, so I think it's time to tackle one from the comment section of our InvestTalk YouTube channel, where if you haven't checked it out yet, we have been dropping a new series of videos that we have dubbed our Deeper Focus series. And if you leave your comment on that one or any other video, we'll try and tackle those on the show. This question about MBLY, it says, I would like to ask your thoughts on Mobileye Global Inc. The stock is trading at the low end of its 52-week range. I believe its advanced driver assistance systems could drive the stock prices higher, no pun intended, in the short term, but I would like to hear your opinion on it, and if now is a good time to buy. Small cap. Small company. I was reading the wrong line. Still a small cap, actually, probably in the larger end of the range. About $7.7 billion market cap. Let's take a look at their debt picture. No long-term debt to speak of, really. About $44 million in debt. Now, they may be trading at the lower end of their five-year range, but they're still pretty expensive relative to the rest of the market, trading at 30.5 times price to forward-looking earnings, albeit underneath most of their named competitors here. Now, this company is a ADS, an autonomous driving technology company. They have the IQ system on chip installed in 200 million vehicles globally. They have the SuperVision hands-free highway driving, as well as a drive autonomously platform. So they serve 50 plus global OEMs, including BMW, Volkswagen, Porsche, GM, and a growing roster of Chinese automakers. Something to flag here. Intel still owns 88% of MBLY as Intel's own stock transformation plays out here. And so you could see this potential secondary share sale that is always a persistent overhang. Generally, I don't like to get into these closely held securities here because so much of the float is unavailable. And when someone holds this much, a single investor, in this case a company, holds this much, they can find themselves in a situation where they need to dump it and dump it quickly. Now, last quarter, they saw revenue grow 27% year over year. They saw earnings per share beat by about 33%.

This is tough, right? It is the dominant ADAS platform, trading at a fraction of its intrinsic value, right? 27% revenue growth, 33% earnings per share beat. But you have to understand two things. The Intel overhang, it's real. And the Q2 sequential revenue decline, it's coming. Where this is priced, you may find the risk reward to be a bit compelling, but because it's so closely held, I would hesitate to enter a position in this company. And it's not just about this company, that's any company in general that is so closely held. That is Mobileye Global Inc., ticker MBLY. Well, folks, we are well underway. We talked about the market. We answered two of your finance and investment questions. And when we come back, we're going to dive into my main focus point on a topic that we love to discuss here. And that topic is gold. My name is Luke Guerrero. You're listening to Invest Talk. And if you have a question burning on your mind, pick up that phone and dial 888-99-CHART.

0: I'm Dan Loney with Your Money Now. Boston Fed President Susan Collins said the central bank may need to raise rates if inflation pressures don't ease. She said in a speech today to the Boston Economic Club that it wasn't her most likely outcome, but she could envision a scenario where a raise could occur. Mortgage Bankers Association reports that rates ticked higher last week to the highest levels in 5 weeks. The average 30-year fixed is now 6.46%, up 1 basis point from a week earlier. Total mortgage application volume was up 1.7% for the week, with mortgages for new homes leading the way up 4%. Wall Street stocks are mixed. Dow Industrial Average is down more than 50 points. Meanwhile, the NASDAQ is up more than 300. Samsung Electronics failing to reach a wage agreement with its workers' union. Its labor union has threatened an 18-day strike for May 21st if their demands are not met. And a strike could cost the company $20 billion. And that's your money.
1: 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Now, at Evenings of Conversation with Salem Media's Mike Gallagher, Scott Jennings, Larry O'Connor, and Jennifer Horn. 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
5: For investors, the goal of achieving financial freedom requires unbiased information, strategic planning, and determination. Congratulations! 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InvestTalk.
6: Gold has fallen from roughly $5,200 an ounce at the end of February, the day before the Iran strikes began, to roughly $4,700 today, and that's over $500 of decline, roughly 10%, during what is arguably the most severe geopolitical and energy crisis since the 1970s. Meanwhile, oil has surged over 37% throughout the same period. Now, the two assets investors have traditionally paired to protect against inflation and geopolitical shocks are moving in sharply opposite directions. If you own gold as insurance, your insurance policy has lost value in the exact scenario it was supposed to pay out. And that deserves an explanation. Now, the answer lies in a distinction that most investors miss. Gold doesn't respond to inflation. It responds to expectations about whether central banks will lose control of inflation. Those are two very different things. Before the war, markets were priced two to three Fed cuts, right, by year end. Real yields, the return on treasury bonds after adjusting for inflation, were drifting lower. That's the environment where gold thrives, because a non-yielding asset becomes more attractive when the alternative, bonds, pays less in real terms. Now, the war destroyed that tailwind. The CME FedWatch tool now shows zero cuts for 2026 as the dominant scenario. Year out, market implied odds of a Fed rate hike actually exceed the odds of a cut. And real yields on 10-year treasuries have climbed roughly 40 basis points since late February. And Morgan Stanley's metals strategist captured it, I think, pretty well. He said, with the conflict triggering an energy supply shock that has reduced hopes for lower U.S. interest rates, it's not surprising that gold has struggled to work as a safe haven this time. The Iran war has produced a supply shock, not a credibility shock. There's a crucial difference. A supply shock means oil and energy prices surge, inflation rises, and the central bank is expected to respond by keeping policy tight. market trusts the Fed to handle it. Gold doesn't rally in the environment because the alternative, holding bonds at higher real yields, becomes more attractive relative to a metal that pays nothing. Gold's real moment arrives when that trust breaks, when inflation becomes unanchored, when the central bank is seen as unwilling or unable to stop it. When investors question whether the currency itself will preserve purchasing power, the 1970s under Arthur Burns, the Eurozone debt crisis, the 2020 pandemic when fiscal and monetary expansion ran simultaneously, those were credibility shocks. Gold rallied massively in each because the alternative being repudiated was the currency itself. So the question becomes, could the Iran war evolve from a supply shock into a credibility shock? I mean, it could, under specific conditions, if the Fed faces a stagflationary bind, rising inflation, rising unemployment at the same time, chooses to cut rates in order to support employment despite elevated prices, that's when credibility comes under pressure. Government deficits balloon from war spending, and the treasury market show signs of stress, which we've already seen from foreign central banks selling $82 billion in a month. That could chip away at confidence in the dollar. But we're not there yet. The Fed's holding rates steady. Inflation is uncomfortable. The labor market is weak but not collapsing. The market still trusts the Fed's reaction function. And as long as the trust holds, gold faces headwinds from rising real yields and a strong dollar. The dollar relationship is straightforward. Gold is priced in dollars. When the dollar strengthens, as it did in early weeks of the war, gold faces mechanical selling pressure because it becomes more expensive for foreign buyers. The dollar has since weakened since its late March peak, which has provided some support for gold. De-escalation hopes persist and the dollar continues to slide. Gold gets a tailwind from currency weakness, even if rate expectations don't change. It's important to note Goldman Sachs still forecasts gold reaching $5,400 by year-end, anchored by continued central bank buying. Roughly 70% of central banks surveyed by Goldman in their recent conference expect global gold reserves to rise over the next year, and by expectations that the Fed will eventually resume cutting. But Goldman warns that near-term risks skew lower. Gold remains vulnerable if the Straits disruption persists and rate expectations keep climbing. Now, for investors evaluating their gold allocation, the framework is this. Gold's value as a long-term strategic holding has not changed. We actually talked about this in our most recent wealth webinar. The structural drivers, de-dollarization by central banks, fiscal deficits expanding across developed economies, the gradual erosion of confidence in fiat currency, are all intact and arguably getting stronger. Gold ETF allocations are still under 1% of global fund assets, well below their recommended 5 to 10% strategic range. Over a multi-year horizon, gold's place in a diversified portfolio remains strong. But as a short-term tactical trade against the Iran war specifically, gold has failed. If you bought gold as a war hedge in March, you lost money, while oil investors made money. The lesson isn't that gold is broken, it's that gold doesn't hedge every kind of crisis. It hedges currency debasement and central bank credibility loss. It doesn't hedge supply shocks where the central bank is expected to respond with tighter policy. The practical move, maintain your strategic allocation long-term, 5 to 10% of your portfolio. Don't add tactically at current levels, and unless you believe the Fed is about to lose credibility, and recognize that if the war ends and the Fed resumes cutting, gold will likely rally and rally sharply as the tailwind from falling real yields returns. The current weakness could be the entry point for the next leg higher, but only if the macro environment shifts back towards easing. On the next Invest Talk, we'll look into this question. Is Goldman Sachs right about the Fed rate cut forecast? Major Wall Street banks are now pushing back their expectations for Federal Reserve rate cuts as inflation risks and jobs data complicate the picture. We'll discuss what a longer wait for rate relief means for your bond portfolio, mortgage, and stock valuations. That's tomorrow, but we still got plenty of show to do today.
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9: KDOW. SRN News. I'm Bob Agnew in Washington. The welcoming ceremony for President Trump as he arrived in Beijing for a summit with the Chinese leader Xi Jinping included a military honor guard and a military band, along with hundreds of Chinese youths waving flags and chanting warm welcome. The youth greeters today were decked out in white and robin's egg colored outfits. Those match the paint job on the iconic presidential plane. The real heart of the summit gets underway tomorrow as President Trump and Xi hold bilateral talks and pay a visit to the Temple of Heaven, as well as take part in a formal banquet. Israel's Prime Minister Benjamin Netanyahu says that he recently paid a visit to the United Arab Emirates during the Iran war. His office said on Wednesday that Netanyahu met with the UAE President Sheikh Mohammed bin Zayed Al Nahyan during the visit, and it added that the visit resulted in an historic breakthrough.
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1: Let's go to Robert from Pleasanton. Thank you for being patient. How can I help you, Robert?
2: Hey, Luke. Hey, I was looking at Wingstop today, WING. And, boy, that stock, like a lot of the restaurant stocks, have really taken it on the chin. I think it's down about 60% year-to-date, or I'm sorry, in the past year. And just wondering what your thoughts are on that stock and if it might be a time to buy or is it still a little too early?
1: Yeah, let's take a look at Wingstop, which is the Dallas-based fast casual chicken wing franchisor. So they have over 3,000 locations across the United States, as well as 10 international markets. They have probably a dozen sauces. Mango habanero is my favorite hot sauce of all time for wings, but that's besides the point here. Now, taking a look at this name, it's down about 48% year-to-date, down 56.73% in the past 52 weeks, and probably over 60% from its all-time high. It is, has fallen like a rock, really, since about February, where it was a steep drop-off, and then another steep drop-off coming off of the end of April. So what's going on here? Well, the most recent earnings was April 29th. Revenue was up 7.4% year over year, but missed by 2.4%. Earnings per share actually beat by 15.1%. But the big number here is that domestic same source, it's always hard to say this, same store sales is down about 9%. Now, part of that was attributed to a temporary closure of about 700 of their restaurants from winter weather. But elevated gas prices are also hitting lower-income consumers pretty hard. And so not only is that hurting same-store sales, but that's hurting their ability to open new stores as well. And in their most recent guidance, they actually reduced their expectation of same-store sales, declining by low single digits. Now, they do assume into 2027 they will reach growth again. But this is kind of difficult here because what they're essentially saying is while gas prices remain elevated, their consumers are hit particularly hard. And that explains, I mean, their beta is 1.4 over the past year. I think their five-year beta maybe closer to 1.8. So yeah, the restaurant business is being beaten down. But these guys take it on the chin more than any other name, almost, within that sector. I mean, they're underperforming the industry by about 50%. Last year, they underperformed the industry by about 10%. And that level of beta runs both ways. And so this is undoubtedly not only one of the steepest drawdowns in the history of this company, but in the restaurant industry writ large. Again, 66% off of their peak. And so unless you think there's going to be a big change in affordability and the cost of gas, which asymmetrically hurts their customers in the medium term, which one of our next upcoming stories is probably going to make a claim that that's unlikely, I for now would stay away from a company like Wingstop. That is Wingstop Inc., ticker WING. Thanks for the call. Alrighty, let's play a fresh question that came in earlier from Minneapolis.
3: Good day there, Justin and Luke. This is your long, long-time listener from the Midwest here. Love the show. Thank you guys for everything. You're great. Quick question. Looking just to get my portfolio a little solidified here right now, and I'm looking for a stock that will not have as much volatility in it. The one I've been searching and looking at is ticker symbol CL, Colgate. What do you think of it? It looks like a stable stock that slowly goes up over time, pays a dividend, and it carries products that will always be needed by its consumers. I don't know. Is this range maybe a good buy at, or what would you consider a good buy? And do you consider this stock a thumbs up one? Thank you for all your feedback. Look forward to listening to it on the show. Have a great day.
1: Colgate Palm Olive Company is the world's number one toothpaste brand. Has them, rather, in Colgate. They are a global consumer staples giant. They have Hill's Pet Nutrition. They have Palm Olive. They have Speed Stick, Home Care, Pet Nutrition. And they're present in over 200 countries with 55% of their sales from the emerging market. So not only are they a giant in the consumer staples space, not only are they a giant in the consumer staples space, they also have a lot of their revenue outside of the United States. Now, year to date, they're up about 11%, about 1 point, but in spite of that, down about 9% over the past 3 months. Now, in terms of size, it's a $69 billion market cap company that has very little debt. And oftentimes you find yourself in a position where you're looking at some of these older consumer staples companies, and it's the opposite. They have a lot of debt on their balance sheet. This one does not. Now, it's trading near the middle of its range, about 22.4 times price to forward-looking earnings, and it recently reported earnings on May 1st, where they beat on revenue and beat on EBITDA and beat on earnings per share. Their operating margins, though, down a bit to 18.1%, down from 21.9% year over year because of tariff cost inflation, because of raw materials costs. But net margin is still supposed to grow from 10.5% to 14.2%. Return on assets set to grow from 13.2% to about 18.3%. If you're a dividend-focused investor, this is a good name. They have 62 years of a dividend growth streak. They have a, what are they sitting at right now? 2.4% dividend yield. They have zero sell ratings across analysts. They have about a 10% implied upside from consensus, and they have four consecutive quarters of beating estimates. The thing that really attracts me to them. One of the things that I really like about them is something I mentioned at the top. They have great growth in emerging markets. They're accelerating growth in emerging markets. They also have that Hill's Pet Nutrition, which I've had to buy for my cats when they get sick. That is a premium secular growth engine that has a bit of a low beta and has been a huge, huge compounder in terms of growth in their business. But at the same time, I mean, margins are falling a bit. They had to deal with raw material cost inflation. North American tariffs are a bit of a headwind. And, I mean, they are a bit expensive. 22.4 times price to forward-looking earnings. I don't know. In this environment, seems to be the quintessential defense compounder. Trading about 15% below its 52-week high. I think if you're an income-focused investor, you're worried about volatility. Now, this company's beta is 0.31. This could be a good addition to your portfolio, good diversifier for times of volatility. That is Colgate Palm Olive Company, ticker CL. Thanks for the call. This morning, we got a CPI report, and that confirmed what everyone has been feeling at the pump and the grocery store. Inflation is reaccelerating. Consumer prices rose 3.8% in April from a year earlier, up from 3.3% in March, topping the 3.7% consensus. It is the highest reading in 3 years. Month over month, prices rose 60 basis points, with energy accounting for over 40% of the increase. Now, the energy numbers are staggering. to be frank. Energy prices overall were up 18% year over year. Gasoline was up 28%. Fuel oil jumped 54%. Airfares rose 21%. These aren't subtle inflationary pressures. They're hitting household budgets like a sledgehammer, and inflation-adjusted average hourly earnings declined 30 basis points from a year earlier, the first time inflation has outstripped annual wage growth since April of 2023. Real purchasing power is falling. Now, when you strip out food and energy, you get core CPI. Came in at 2.8%, still above the 2.7% forecast, and higher still from a previous month, where it was up 2.6. That's the number the Fed cares about most, and it's moving in the wrong direction. Services prices, excluding energy and housing, firmed up, which complicates the argument from rate doves that inflation pressures are just temporary energy effects. Services inflation reflects domestic demand conditions, not oil prices. And it's telling you the underlying economy is still generating enough spending to keep prices rising. The American economy has, in a way, entered this chapter that we've been talking about for some time, where inflation becomes more present. Meaning, it is more likely that headline CPI moves towards 4% later this year than back down towards 2%. Now, there is a data quirk worth noting. Last fall's government shutdown prevented the Labor Department from collecting rent data, so they penciled in 0% for October. That artificially depressed CPI in subsequent months, and this report is the first where that 0 drops out of the calculation. Housing costs are about a third of the CPI basket, so the rent correction alone explains part of the pickup. The Fed policy debate has essentially shifted fundamentally. 4 months ago, the question was when to cut rates to support a shaky labor market. Now the debate is when to start signaling that a rate hike is as likely as a cut. Traders see less than a 5% chance of any rate cut this year. That's a complete repricing from the 2 cuts markets expected in January. Kevin Warsh will inherit a situation that he did not want to inherit when he takes over as the Fed chair, under a president who has made clear he expects rate cuts. The political tension between the White House and the Fed is about to get very real. The White House called the war-related price disruptions temporary, but the definition of temporary matters a lot here. Commercial traffic through the Strait of Hormuz remains largely halted. The president said Monday the ceasefire is on a massive life support. If energy prices stay elevated through summer, the second round effects, higher transportation costs flowing into food, clothing, and service prices, those become embedded. Companies are quick to raise prices and very slow to lower them. That stickiness is what turns a temporary shock into persistent inflationary issues. Food prices up 3.2% year over year. Coffee jumped 19. Fresh vegetables rose 12. Tomatoes, already pressured by weather and tariffs, surged 40. For median American families, the second half of the year may be very challenging. This is Invest Talk, and here comes another fresh question from 888-99-CHART.
4: Hi, Justin and Luke. This is Tyler in Los Angeles calling again. Thanks for all the help and the input over the last year. I've learned a lot, and I appreciate it. Calling today because I attended your webinar last week and realized I am sorely underweight in the energy sector. So I'm looking to try to get some exposure in my IRA. Like to go with ETFs instead of single stocks. And I found 2 that I was hoping to get your perspectives on. The first is XLE. So this would get me exposure to some of the big players like Exxon, Chevron, ConocoPhillips, but an expense ratio actually looks pretty good. That said, technicals don't look great, but I'm guessing there's upside here in the next like 12 months or so. Second name I wanted to get your opinion on is POW. This is an electrification play. I know the expense ratio is high. You probably won't like that, but the technicals look good. The performance looks really good. So I'm wondering if it isn't worth it to pay the higher expense ratio for this one. Thinking of adding both to my IRA, since I have no dedicated energy exposure right now, would love to just get your perspective before I start to dollar cost average into these. Thanks so much. I'll listen on the podcast.
1: Well, the first one is a name we get questions a lot about, and it's because it's one of the largest energy funds out there. It's got $40 billion under management. It is the State Street Energy Select Sector Spider ETF. And essentially all it does is it gives you liquid exposure to a market-like basket of U.S. energy firms. It is based upon the S&P, which means it's going to be heavily tilted towards really all in large caps. About 99.86% of it is in large caps. And the reason why it's very cheap is because they don't do anything. They just buy things in a market cap weighting. They rebalance, I think, quarterly. And that's it. So it is a good backbone, right? A good core holding for energy. Now, the other name is POW, which I had a little bit of trouble finding, but I think it's the VistaShares Electrification Supercycle ETF. It is actively managed, which means it's going to be a little bit more expensive. Yep, there it is, POW in US, pulling this up here. So it's actively managed. It's going to be a little bit more expensive. It only has 30 holdings, so it's certainly less diversified here. It's split between large caps, mid, and small caps, about 74% large, 21% mid. Very small, only about $70 million under management, and you're paying an expense ratio of about 75 basis points. Now, it has only existed since November of last year. Hasn't even been a full year yet. What it does is it tries to profit from EV disruption. They're looking at companies they've identified as part of the electrification supercycle value chain, meaning at least 50% of the revenue is tied to the production of components and materials used in EVs. I would say this one is far too highly concentrated, but also importantly, far too new for me to want to invest in. There's no track record here to show over the long term if their thesis holds. And so between these two, I'm going to go with the boring one, ticker XLE. Thanks for the call. This is Invest Talk. I'm Luke Guerrero. We have one goal here, and that's to help you achieve your financial freedom. Our work continues after this break, which is our final break. So get your questions in now at 888-99-CHART.
5: I'm Dan Loney with Your Money Now. A hotter-than-expected inflation report this morning has Wall Street mixed. The Dow Industrial Average down about 100 points. The NASDAQ is up more than 300. Shares of Ford Motor Company are up about 14% today. A Morgan Stanley analyst note said that Ford's new energy business could be a big winner. The $2 billion partnership with China's CATL announced late last year could put a dent in its $20 billion write-down on its EV assets. Capital One has filed a lawsuit against operators of alleged scam campaigns due to trademark infringement violations. A group of 10 persons and or entities of unknown identity were listed as defendants. That group operate large-scale robocall and telemarketing campaigns using the Capital One trademarks or its subsidiary Discovery. Gasoline prices remain above the $4.50 a gallon plateau, according to AAA. The latest fuel gauge report places a gallon of regular unleaded at $4.51 today, up a penny from yesterday.
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11: 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The answers are unbiased. Luke Guerrero is here now. 888-99-CHART.
1: So there's a new acronym that is making the rounds on Wall Street, and it perfectly captures the market's emerging consensus on the Iran war. It is NACHO, not a chance, Hormuz opens. The idea is that the strait will remain effectively shut until the economic cost of its closure, higher oil, accelerating inflation, strategic reserve depletion, becomes severe enough to force a resolution. Now, the term is a bit of a play on last year's taco trade, Trump always chickens out, which emerged when the president walked back his market-rattling tariffs and sparked a rebound. Nobel Prize winning economist Paul Krugman helped popularize the NACHO concept, writing that he never bought the taco meme, but NACHO looks right. Hormuz won't open until the economic damage from its closure becomes much more severe. Signs of the NACHO trade were visible on Monday after U.S.-Iran diplomacy yielded no progress and the president said the ceasefire was on massive life support. Oil climbed almost 3% to about $98. We know it has since climbed over 100. 10-year treasury yield rose. Traders now see less than a 5% chance of a Fed rate cut this year. And yet, here's the part that confuses people. The S&P hit a new all-time high on the same day. The NASDAQ also set a record. Chip stocks extended their blistering rally. Micron jumped 6.5%. Qualcomm rose 8.4%. The market is simultaneously pricing in a prolonged closure and record corporate profitability. Those two things seem contradictory, but there's a bit of logic to it. The bull case rests on three pillars. First, the S&P companies are exceeding profit estimates by 18.2% in aggregate this quarter, well above the five-year average of 7.3%. AI-driven earnings are carrying the index. Second, the labor market has steadied. April's jobs report showed healthy growth. Third, the U.S. economy, as a net energy exporter with a dominant AI sector, is relatively better positioned than any other major economy to absorb the shock. It's a really hard economy effectively to destroy right now. The bear case is about the disconnect. Morgan Stanley's wealth management team wrote Monday that investors driven by the fear of missing out and a historic surge in momentum factors have pushed U.S. equities to all-time highs while concerns about inflation, which have pushed interest rates higher, and the reduced probability of the Fed rate cut have ceased to matter. They warned that they're not convinced that that disconnect can persist for long. Because there's a reality. Gas is now at $4.52 nationally, up from under $3 before the war. Real wages, well, they just turned negative for the first time in 2 years. Consumer sentiment, well, that is at yet another record low. The market is pricing in a world where corporate earnings can stay strong, even as the consumer deteriorates. And if you believe that, well, you look at history, and history shows us that assumption can only last so long. Now, this NACHO thesis implies that the market will eventually have to reconcile two competing realities. Record earnings in the AI economy and deteriorating conditions in the physical economy, where most people both live and spend. Right now, the AI economy is winning this tug of war. But if gas hits $5, if Q2 earnings guidances disappoint broadly, or if the labor market, which has held up so strong through so much, finally cracks, the NACHO trade becomes a NACHO trap. Well, folks, that does it for another episode of Invest Talk. 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As always, you can get them on iTunes and Spotify. And while you're at it, while you're over there, we'd really appreciate it if you left us a rate and review. 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
17: Breaking news at Town Hall. I'm Bob Agnew in Washington. The welcoming ceremony for President Trump as he arrived in Beijing for his summit with Chinese leader Xi Jinping included a military honor guard, a military band, and hundreds of children waving flags and chanting a warm welcome. Meanwhile, President Trump said the issue of Iran should not be a key part of their discussions this week.
18: We're going to have a long talk about it. I think he's been relatively good, to be honest with you. You look at the blockade, no problem. They get a lot of their oil from that area. We've had no problem, and he's been a friend of mine. He's been somebody that we get along with, and I think you're going to see that good things are going to happen. This is going to be a very exciting trip. A lot of good things are going
17: to
18: happen.
17: The talks are expected to focus to some extent on the Iran war, but they'll also be talking about trade between the U.S. and China, tariffs, no doubt, and U.S. arms sales to Taiwan. Russia has launched a massive daytime drone attack on Ukraine, firing at least 800 drones across 20 regions of the country in all. Ukrainian President Vladimir Zelensky now warning at least the possibility after six people were killed, there could be possible cruise and ballistic missile strikes on the way from Russia if things continue. House Speaker Mike Johnson is slamming Democrats on the issue of immigration and their opposition to immigration enforcement. More details from Willie Nelson.
19: Speaker Mike Johnson is criticizing the Democrat Party, saying, quote, "There is not a single Democrat who believes border security or immigration enforcement should exist." In an official press release, the speaker points to recent comments in the California governor's race, where he says nearly all Democrats answered yes when asked if they support providing health care to illegal aliens. The speaker says due to this, Republicans are eager to pass a reconciliation bill and get it to the president's desk quickly. Willie Nelson, Washington.
17: More on these stories at townhall.com.
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17: A new study suggests American children are not being taught how to read properly.
16: Researchers warn the U.S. is going through a reading recession, a slide that predates the COVID pandemic. A new analysis of scores from 3rd through 8th grade for 5,000 school districts in 38 states found that only 5 states had meaningful growth in reading test scores from 2022 to 25. It also finds students remain nearly a half grade level behind pre-pandemic scores in reading. Jason Walker reporting.
17: U.S. wholesale inflation came in hot last month. Producer prices rose 6% compared to a year ago for the same period. That was the biggest rise since December of 2022, as a 10-week Iran war pushed up energy prices. It also put pressure on companies to pass along those higher costs to their customers. You'll find breaking news and analysis at townhall.com.
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24: I'm Jerry Willis, and this is the Fox Business Report. Stocks are mixed in afternoon trading following a hot wholesale inflation report. The producer price index, which tracks inflation before it hits consumers, surging 1.4% from March, the highest level in nearly 4 years, and 6% annually. Core PPI, that excludes food and energy, rose 1% from March and up 5.2% on an annual basis. Energy prices climbed 7.8% and nearly 23% from a year earlier. Surging energy costs are putting pressure on companies to pass along their rising expenses to consumers. Tech is the best performing sector. The Magnificent Seven big cap tech stocks are mostly higher. And GameStop CEO Ryan Cohen says he's not giving up on his quest to buy eBay, even after his unsolicited $56 billion takeover bid for the company was rejected. That's your Fox Business Report. I'm Hillary Barsky, invested in you.
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27: And welcome to the, what is today? Wednesday. It's Wednesday already.
28: Long week.
27: Yes, it's, and Trump's in China, just landed in Beijing, and that should be interesting. The semiconductor stocks are on fire. This morning, we have two big winners here this morning in Nibius, what's the other one? Tower Semiconductor is doing well. But The markets overall, the Dow's down 164 right now. That's a third of a percent. The NASDAQ is up 12 points, but that doesn't tell the whole story. It's that little slice of pie that we've been talking about that has the cherry, the whipped cream and the cherry on top. It's that AI and it's that semiconductor. And today, the two big winners are NBIS, Nebius, which we own in our ultra growth portfolio, which is sizzling this year. And we own Tower Semiconductor, which is also, I think they're up, one's up 15% and the other one's up 17% today. Meanwhile, the S&P 500 is down 5 points. The gold market down is pretty much flat. Bitcoin is down a little bit. And crude oil is up 61 cents. No progress being made in the Strait of Hormuz from what I can tell. Oil's at 102.79. But the big story is Trump touched down in Beijing maybe a couple hours ago. So welcome to today's Best Stocks Now show with professional money manager Bill Gunderson, president of Gunderson Capital Management. And I'm here with Barry Kite, our chartered financial analyst. And Barry, I made the comment yesterday to our subscribers. The chip stocks were down about 4 to 5% on average yesterday. AMD, NVIDIA, all the usual suspects, ASM lithography. And the reason for that was there was some hubbub out there, some murmuring out there that the trip to China would be bad for the chip stocks. And I wrote to the at the end of the day, I said, you know, that's kind of like assuming a lot here to sell these things off 5% today because you think there's going to be a bad outcome in Beijing for the chip stocks. Isn't that funny how the market gets ahead of itself on the downside? And it does get ahead of itself, too, on the upside. But I just said that's kind of a strange conclusion to make early on.
0: And it was because Jensen wasn't going to make it. You know, it was supposedly not, you know, we were talking about him getting snubbed potentially
27: on the
0: trip.
27: Plane.
0: And guess what? He made it. And so
27: yeah.
0: since then, that's what you've seen this pop in the
27: Do you remember that video of the plane leaving Afghanistan and all those people running after it with their suitcases and trying to climb onto the plane? Well, that one of those with Jensen Wang this morning going, wait for me. Wait for me. Don't leave without me. And yes, he is on the plane. So that I don't know if that's what set the semiconductors in motion here today with Wang being on the plane, the Wang effect. Or there were some strong earnings from Tower Semiconductor. Holy cow, TSEM's up like 17%. And then, of course, wow. Nebius, their sales growth was just incredible, like sevenfold. Sales growth, which is absolutely incredible. So you had a rough day in the market yesterday, especially in the AI. The Dow was up a little bit yesterday, but and the only sector that worked yesterday, which sector do you think it was, with oil up 3.25%? Yeah, if you owned oil stocks yesterday, so if you want to own 100% oil stocks, which I don't recommend, you had a good day yesterday. We own maybe 4 or 5 oil stocks. And VG did very well yesterday. Venture Global signed some big, big contracts, and that was a big winner for us. But it was more than offset by the down day in the chip stocks, which are the number one sector in the market. So they're going to be the most vulnerable when you get some profit-taking and some sell-offs that come into the picture. And we saw that yesterday. I've seen so many sell-offs in the semiconductor sector during my 25 years in the business, I've lost track. Okay?
0: Right.
27: I can't even, yes. How about the PPI? Anything in the PPI today, Mr. CPA or CFP?
0: Yeah, well, that's what put, you know, kind of a cold water on the futures this morning. So, you know, started out that Jensen's on the plane, and so
27: The chip stocks were way up.
0: Yeah, and futures took off, and then of course I think around 8:30 or so the PPI came out pretty
27: hot. Very hot.
0: Month over month jumped 1.4%. Consensus was 0.5%, so you know pretty much doubled consensus. So. As you would expect, right? I mean, a lot of these input costs we've talked about going up. I don't know who makes the consensus for that, but, 0.5% would have seemed pretty tame in my opinion. But, of course, you look at it, I think it's the highest reading since March of 2022 in terms of the increase. Of course, year over year, PPI is around 6%. Consensus was 4.8. So, I mean, we talk about, you know, PPI kind of can be a precursor to, you know, CPI going up. Either, you know, companies are going to pass along these costs or they're going to eat them one way or the other. And so, you know, it's either going to affect earnings or it'll affect the CPI. So we'll see, we'll see how it plays out,
27: for
0: how
27: me,
0: long it plays out.
27: The bottom line is, for me, in an income statement, when something extraordinary happens, that becomes a footnote in the income statement as an extraordinary item that won't happen in the future. And I just wonder if you shouldn't look at this Iran war and this big spike in oil like that, that this is an extraordinary event, an extraordinary item on the on the
0: PPI. And likely a temporary one. Right,
27: yes.
0: And likely a temporary one. So we used the word in temporary yesterday instead of transitory, but it's, you know, it should be. You know,
27: can't
0: this is
27: that.
0: Something at some point it's going to open up, right? I mean, the street's going to open at some point. It's going to be in the world's best interest to do so, and it's going to be in money's best interest to do so.

0: some head's going to roll over there in the White House core. Trump called the NVIDIA executive and asked him to join the trip. A source familiar with the situation told, imagine that trip flying on Air Force One to Beijing. What a fun time with all those head CEOs on there.
1: I know.
0: So Wang flew to Alaska.
1: Up on two planes. I'm thinking, like, are they all in the same plane? You know? Like,
0: yeah.
1: It seems like we were
0: yeah. No, they sat
1: out.
0: Down in Alaska, and Wang flew from his San Jose perch up to Alaska and joined him on Air Force One.
1: Wow.
0: I don't know if he had his bags packed and, you know, his little toothbrush ready or what. In a social media post, Trump confirmed that Wang was aboard Air Force One and denied reports that the NVIDIA boss had not been invited. He added that opening up China for U.S. businesses would be his first request to Xi, and Trump is bringing more than a dozen U.S. executives to Beijing this week, where he'd meet with Chinese President Xi Jinping Thursday and Friday. It's a quick trip. It's a round trip. Imagine what the gas costs at today's price to fly all those folks in that big jet airliner to Beijing and back. Round trip tickets are a little bit more these days than they used to be. In the meantime, China is criticizing the U.S. chip equipment bill. So you're jawboning right now in front of the meeting. You're airing your grievances in the public, so that it gets into the ear of the other person. China is pushing back against a proposed U.S. legislation that would restrict its chip makers in the AI race, a move that highlights Beijing's concerns. The proposal, called the Match Act, that's a big one to watch over the next couple of days, is likely to be raised in discussions this week in China alongside a meeting between Trump and Xi Jinping. Trump has not imposed new rules on technology exports to China, despite national security concerns. And of course, he's got all those that big delegation of 12 people with him. The Match Act intends to close gaps in sales of chip making equipment to China. So that's the equipment. That's Applied Materials, Lam Research, KLA, those kinds of companies, ASM Lithography. By targeting technology from countries such as the U.S., Japan, and the Netherlands. And, of course, the Netherlands is that ASML. Okay, when we come back, what chip correction? It was a one-day correction, and they're back up today. We'll see who's leading the parade so far. This is Bill Gunderson. It's the Best Stocks Now show.
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1: I'm Dan Loney with Your Money Now. Kevin Warsh has won confirmation in the Senate to be the next chair of the Federal Reserve. The vote was almost totally along party lines. The only Democrat to vote for Warsh was John Fetterman of Pennsylvania. Warsh will take over for Jerome Powell, who has been chair since 2018, and will see his term expire on Friday. Oil production among OPEC members is down more than 30% since the Iran war started. And now OPEC has lowered its demand forecast for 2026 by around 1.2 million barrels per day. The blocking of the Strait of Hormuz is the main factor in the slowdown. NVIDIA CEO Jensen Huang is now going with the U.S. delegation to China. He was originally going to stay here in the U.S., but changed his mind after receiving a call from President Trump. Wall Street indexes are mixed. The Dow Industrial Average is down slightly. The NASDAQ is up by more than 300 points. And that's Your Money Now.
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0: And welcome back here to the second quarter of today's Best Stocks Now show. What chip rally or what chip correction canceled the sector panic alarm, which I heard a little bit from subscribers yesterday, at least for now, after Tuesday's sharp intraday plunge. Yeah, they were down about 5 or 6% at one point across the board. I think Qualcomm was down, like, which is a crap stock. Qualcomm was down 11% at one point. The SOX index was down 3% yesterday after falling as much as 7% intraday. And that was the other thing, Barry, that I see by looking at all the charts like I do on a daily basis. I can see when the dips are being bought. And the chip stocks actually recovered quite a bit from their lows in the last 2 hours of yesterday's market session. And I said, you know, that's really good. That's really bullish that they're still buying the dips. And you know what? These people that short the chip sectors, oh my gosh, that is that's like walking on a landmine in a field of landmines trying to short the hottest sector in the entire market. And I'm sure there's been a lot of that here going on lately. And that does seem to exacerbate, make the moves look a little more accentuated than they really are. And as I look across the board today, I'm going to look at some of our holdings here and see what I'm seeing right now. I see this. I see Nebius Group, NBIS, up 15.2% today. I see Tower Semiconductor, TSEM, up 17.6%. We have two major winners in the market today. And we are having a very, very good day in the market. I see the South Korean ETF up 4.0%. Let's see how DRAM is doing today. DRAM is the memory stocks in general, kind of the memory index, I suppose you could say. DRAM, even though there's really only four core memory. Yeah, it's up 5% today, and I think it was down about 5% yesterday. I see Micron up 4%. I see Marvell up 3.3%. And by the way, AMD disclosed an investment in Marvell. And we're working on an article I can't probably say it here on the air, but one of the major chip companies. I'm trying to get it polished off and submitted over to Seeking Alpha. Micron, Marvell up 3.3%. And, of course, Marvell is really associated with the fiber optic chips, which, again, is you've got the best of both worlds there, Barry. You got fiber optics and you got chips all in one stock. For those data centers. Dell's having a good day. It's up 2.6. CoreWeave's having a good day. It's up 3.6. NVIDIA is breaking out to new all-time highs. And I think Wang jumping on the plane at the last minute, he threw his suitcase onto the plane, and Harrison Ford reached down and lifted him into the plane.
1: Well, you know he had the bomber. He had the bomber jacket ready. So I mean, he was ready to go on a plane at any point.
0: And Harrison Ford was wearing his bomber jacket and his hat, and he grabbed onto Harrison's whip and he slung him up into the plane, and he landed right next to Jamie Dimon and said, "Hi, Jamie, how you doing? I just got to see that. There's got to be a movie." Alaska.
1: Talk about a road trip. You know what I mean? Like that's like you said, it's got to be pretty amazing just to be
0: able
1: to fly.
0: They probably have
1: a
0: little McDonald's hamburger stand on the plane so that Trump can have his french fries and
1: his ketchup. You know they got Diet Coke. They got Diet Coke.
0: Yeah,
1: for sure.
0: I think that stuff's bad for you, though. I don't know. I don't know about that Diet Coke. Okay, let's take a look and see what else is happening today. They did disclose Marvell in focus as AMD discloses a stake in the company, which is interesting. Okay, you know, NVIDIA's got a stake in a lot of companies. A lot of companies has Jensen Huang invested in, and he's one of the big reasons that this whole chip sector and this whole AI, universe is so hot right now because of all the investment that's being made, and they have all this money to throw around on these people that make the picks and shovels in this industry. Okay, I still remember the day Alibaba went public, And I remember Jack Ma. I was watching CNBC that day. I don't know why. I must have been really hard up for entertainment. But anyways, he was going all around the floor shaking hands with everybody. He's just a little guy. He's not like an imposing figure or anything, Jack Ma. And he was the toast of the town here on Wall Street back, I want to say it was 15 years ago. I just was looking here at the, but, you know, here's the deal. It wasn't long after that he disappeared and Hong Kong was taken over because Jack Ma was from Hong Kong. If you look, Alibaba was basically the Amazon of Hong Kong and China. Alibaba's been a horrible stock. Over the last 10 years, 6% per year is all you've made by investing in Alibaba, symbol BABA. The S&P is up 26%. In fact, all the Chinese tech stocks, Tencent Holdings, JD.com, PDD, some of those names we've owned in the past, but not recently. Over the last 5 years, Alibaba's been going down by 9% per year, while the market's been going up 15.7%. And if you look at the last 12 months, Alibaba's up just 9%, while the market's up 31%. So it's a stinker big time. And just for fun, while we're here with, and it is it's a $300 billion company, third of a trillion. If we go look at Tencent Holdings, which is probably maybe the number one stock in China from the tech standpoint, Tencent has done a little better. Tencent's 10-year track record is 12.3, which is one half of the S&P 500. So why would you invest in a Chinese stock where you've not only got accounting risk, political risk, currency risk? Usually they're behind the U.S. With their technology, and you're just taking a lot more risk, in my opinion, and you're getting half the return of the S&P 500. That doesn't make much sense. And if you look at the last 12 months, Tencent, which is T-C-E-H-Y, down 8%. Well, the market's up 31%. So I can't remember. Can you remember the last Chinese stock that we owned? It's been a long time.
1: Maybe was it App, APP? Was that?
0: No, that's not Chinese. App Lovin'. No. I can't even remember. I'm going to say maybe PDD.
1: That's the one. That's the one I'm thinking of, PDD. Yeah, that was probably the last one. Yeah.
0: And it's become a stinker, too. And you don't want to have stinkers in your portfolio. Okay, we'll be right back. Great,

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5: This is Ed Morrissey of HotAir.com for Town Hall. Donald Trump finally got his response from Iran. Will he act on it? Last week, Trump had sent a 14-point framework to mediators in Islamabad for reaching a peace accord with Iran. Trump insisted that the IRGC surrender its highly enriched uranium, agree to verifiably end its pursuit of nuclear weapons, and stop attacking international shipping in the Strait of Hormuz. Tehran demanded that the U.S. recognize the strait as Iranian sovereign territory and pay war reparations. Trump responded by calling the IRGC's terms as stupid and totally unacceptable. Yet Trump also insisted that a deal could be reached with the regime. That is an unfortunate illusion, something Trump maintains despite all evidence to the contrary. Iran violated its terms almost immediately in the strait, and Iran continues to threaten the strait. The ceasefire is dead. Trump either has to follow through on consequences or cut bait and walk away with Iran's regime nearly as dangerous as ever. The decision point has arrived.
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9: With SRN News, I'm Bob Agnew in Washington. The welcoming ceremony for U.S. President Donald Trump in Beijing today was quite an event. There was a military honor guard, a military band, and children waving flags, chanting a warm welcome. The president won't begin his talks in earnest with President Xi until tomorrow. Israeli Prime Minister Netanyahu's office says that he secretly paid a visit to the United Arab Emirates during the Iran war. His office said today Netanyahu met with the UAE President Sheikh Mohammed bin Zayed Al Nahyan during the visit, adding that it resulted in what it calls an historic breakthrough in relations between the two countries. Alex Murdaugh's murder conviction and life sentence for the deaths of his wife and son have been overturned by the South Carolina Supreme Court. That's because a court clerk at his trial suggested he was guilty. This is SRN News.
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0: And welcome back here to the second half of today's Best Stocks Now show. And a little bit of the steam has come out. A little bit of the starch has come out of the shirt of the semiconductor sector. But it's still pretty strong here this morning after the big sell-off that we saw yesterday. There are a few other earnings that have come out. There is a lot of controversy and drama going on in the UK right now. I don't know if you've been watching that, Barry, but the current guy, the leader, Keir Starmer, he's under heavy fire.
1: From all sides. All the coal, yeah. So the Brits are interesting in terms of how they, I mean, if they have some prime minister in there, it doesn't matter if they've been in there for 30 days. If something changes or they don't like the way things are going, it's like, all right, let's get another one. And they switch them out.
0: Yeah, and, you know, one faction wants to keep raising taxes higher and higher. And they already have a very, very high tax structure in the UK. JP Morgan, Jamie Dimon warned that he would scrap building a giant headquarters over there in Canary Wharf. I've never been to London, but if you've been to London, he's reconsidering plans to invest billions in a new London headquarters at Canary Wharf. So, hey, J.P. Morgan announced plans in late November to construct what is expected to become London's largest office building in the Canary Wharf Financial District. And then all of a sudden they talked about raising taxes on the banks. Diamond's comments came after calls for Starmer's resignation have intensified after Labour suffered heavy losses in last week's local elections, with dozens of Labour, which obviously tends to the Liberal side, MPs, and several ministers reportedly urging him to step down. And he asked whether J.P. Morgan might revisit its office plans amid the resulting political uncertainty, and Jamie Dimon made the bank's position clear. It's not the political instability, says Dimon, that's making us rethink our plans. It's the hostile banking.
1: Right.
0: If they become hostile toward banks again, we're out of there.
1: Well, and they used to be the financial capital of the world.
0: Sure, I mean, London.
1: They still are to a certain extent, barely. But, you know, the deal there is that they're, you know, simply, shunning what, you know, kind of what got them there. You know, I mean, in reality, what made them, you know, who they are, they're, you know, essentially turning their back on it and regulating themselves to death. I mean, their bond yields, I think, are the highest they've been.
0: Horrible.
1: I want to say since the mid-90s. I'd have to go back and look at it. But they've had a significant move in their borrowing cost. And for them, when that happens, I mean, panic breaks through, like, throughout their entire, you know, system.
0: Reality,
1: so.
0: Well, you know, and Jamie Dimon says, you know, we haven't damaged the UK in any way. We probably paid $10 billion in extra taxes by now. I don't think that's right or fair. If it happens too much, we will reconsider. And as you said, the bond markets have reacted very negatively to the prospect of Starmer being ousted, amid concerns that a successor could shift the government further left with higher taxes and increased public spending, which is kind of what's going on here in New York these days. Okay, the Golden Dome over America, which I think would be kind of nice. I might sleep a little better at night knowing I'm covered by a Golden Dome. I don't want to be hit by a ballistic supersonic missile at 2 a.m. A new estimate from the Congressional Budget Office suggests that the cost of building and maintaining the proposed Golden Dome, which Israel has, obviously, could reach roughly $1.2 trillion over two decades, far exceeding the $185 billion figure. Oh, well, that won't even buy you 10 missiles these days, cited by Pentagon leadership. The ambitious program aims to significantly expand existing U.S. missile defense infrastructure, bolstering ground-based interceptors and upgrading sensor networks and enhanced command systems. So there's a big price tag on that, but you know, you got to wonder how much is it worth that Golden Dome in place in case some rogue nation, in case Rocket Man over there in North Korea gets upset over a bad case of the flu or something like that. Disney highlights its dominant position in football at up front. Well, you know what? You can have your dominant position in football, the media giant says. You've returned to shareholders 1% per year. So I just look at this. I find that companies that aren't very good and have produced lousy reports, what they are good at is press releases like this. Press releases. She says, when you combine NFL and college football, Disney will deliver 40% of the football impressions this coming season. That puts us in a position that no one else can match. Well, the question is, are you making
1: any
0: money?
1: What are you going to do with it? What are you going to do with it? Right.
0: Yeah. Is it making you money? It's one thing to have 40% of football going through your media, but is it making any money? Okay, here's one. You know, Seeking Alpha, they have a quant system. I have a quant system. My system is Best Stocks Now app. It was way before Seeking Alpha's quant system. But I keep seeing, you know, and I'm a pretty regular writer there, and I use pictures from my app in Seeking Alpha. I continue to see their quant system. It looks a lot more like mine. I'm not blaming anybody for anything, but the stocks they're coming up with are not very good. They're missing something. So they have a new screen, A-plus momentum stocks. Where have you heard that before? Momentum grades. So I have the same thing. I have a list. There's usually about 100 or 200 A-plus momentum stocks every day. These are the strongest stocks in the market, regardless of valuation. It takes valuation out of the equation, and it looks just at the performance of the stock. And here's their top five. Franklin Resources? Are you kidding me? That's Ben. That's Franklin Funds, mutual funds, which are way behind the times. Then they've got the Chicago Board of Exchange. Huh? And then they've got First Cash Holdings, which is a pawn shop operator. I've had him actually, the CEO, on my show before. They've got Galaxy Digital, which is a Bitcoin company. And they've got State Street Corporation. Those aren't the top momentum stocks. Let's just go to the Gunderson app and compare my list versus their list. We'll go to that screen is right at the bottom. If you click on stocks, and then you click on right there, the best daily A-plus momentum stocks. What's the strongest stock in the entire market just from a performance point of view right now? Well, if the internet will work here and these, you know, the internet's kind of wonky here in New York City with all, there we go. The top momentum stock right now is Datadog, DDOG. Well, that's a lot different than State Street. The second one is the South Korea Index. And why is that? Because 50% of that stock or that ETF is those two memory stocks, Samsung and SK Hynix. It's the number two momentum stock. Number three, the United States Oil Fund, USO, which basically tracks oil. Number four, Cenovus Energy, which is CVE. That's a refiner, a smaller one. Number five is Quanta Services, a stock that we own.
1: We own, yeah.
0: And it's an infrastructure AI stock. Number six is United States Gasoline Fund. Well, how about that? Investing in gasoline's been a big winner, UGA. And then you've got the Norwegian semiconductor company, BE Semiconductor Industries. And then you get Arm Holdings is number 9, 10. And then you get Comfort Systems, you get Corning, you get Marvell, you get CrowdStrike. That's a way different list. of stocks than what Seeking Alpha is reporting. So they obviously have a different formula than me, and I'll let you be the judge of whose formula is better. I don't like the stocks that they're coming up with at all as their A-plus momentum stocks. They don't look anything like my list. We'll be right back.

0: Huh? 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
1: 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I wound up losing my home, losing my job, and on top of that, owing the IRS a ton of money. 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
9: I'm Dan Loney with Your Money Now. Wall Street indexes are mixed. The Dow Jones Industrial Average is down slightly. The NASDAQ is up by more than 300 points. Companies are running out of time to fully protect their data as hackers are more and more using AI models to break through cyber defense. A blog post by Palo Alto Networks Chief Technology Officer Lee Klarich said just that today, estimating a, quote, 3 to 5 month window to outpace the adversary before AI hacks become the norm, end quote. The rise of Anthropic's Mythos has raised the stakes. Is the higher price of gas impacting beer sales? Nielsen data seems to show a connection between the two. Beer and other similar beverages see sales down 6.3% year over year as of May the 2nd, and that is double the rate of decline seen between November and mid-April, which was around 3%. Higher gasoline prices are impacting discretionary spending on things like beer. That's
7: KDOW.gov.

0: All right. This is the final segment of today's Best Docs Now show. And, of course, Monday we're all flying out for Minnesota. Tuesday the action begins with all-day appointments for four straight days, a workshop Tuesday night, and a good nap on Friday, Barry, on the plane coming home. I'll be pretty tired by then, but it's fun. I like it.
1: We got a three-day weekend. Yeah, we got a three-day weekend afterwards, I think, Memorial Day weekend. So the market will be closed. The market will be closed that following Monday. So you get to rest up a little bit.
0: Okay. All right. That helps. That makes me feel a little better. I want to look. This is this whole nuclear thing. It's been a slow start. And there's really only one nuclear stock right now that has done much, and that's GE Vernova. Remember that report that GE Vernova had? I've got an article on them, too, that I got to polish off and get done. We wrote an article about GE after they had that monster report. But I'm looking today at, let's see who it is here. Somebody's recommended. I know this stock well, BWXT. I think there might be an I at the end. It is a nuclear infrastructure stock. And today you've got Anonym Capital Management, an activist investment firm, said BWX Technologies could see its share price climb sharply in the years ahead if it successfully brings an older nuclear reactor design back to life to meet surging global energy demand. So they're having the big Sohn Investment Conference here in New York, where I'm spending the week. Alex Silver outlined the firm's bullish case for the company, which it has held in the portfolio for several months. Now, when I look at it, though, I don't see much there myself. Maybe down the line, okay. Well, if you're going to invest down the line, then you've got to be patient, and you're subject to a lot of whims of interest rates and rising and falling in the market. As I look at the track record of this stock in the app, I want to look at the track record. It gets a performance grade of overall performance grade of, let's see. Oh, it gets an A+. Okay, so an A+ performance grade because it is up 92% over the last 12 months. And over the last 3 years, it's delivered 47% per year. So, okay, I'll give it that. It has had some good performance. But when we get to the valuation, that's where I get concerned about it. The valuation grade right now, it's got 73% upside potential because it's only growing by 12 or 13% per year. 12 or 13% per year. And that's just not enough for me. And, Barry, as we look at Vistra, as we look at Constellation, those have been some duds. And you look at Oklo and you look at Nano. I mean, I know all of the nuclear stocks. And there's just been a lot of duds here recently. And I haven't really seen...
1: Yeah, Bloom.
0: Have you seen...
1: Bloom's, huh? Bloom's about been the only player that's... Well, that's because they've had a bunch
0: of... Yeah, I don't know that it's nuclear.
1: Right?
0: It's
1: really
0: nuclear.
1: Isn't. Yeah, but it's...
0: And
1: like
0: Rolls-Royce hasn't done very well,
1: right,
0: either. So this was once a very much kind of like the quantum stocks. It was vogue. It was the miniskirt coming back and the boots. And it was the fad and the twiggy haircut, just like here in Walls on the financial or the fashion district in New York City. Fashion comes and go. Fashion comes and goes on Wall Street. But at the end of the day, if earnings don't kick in, if you're not making money on those mini skirts, if you're not making money on those twiggy haircuts, right, profitability, then the fad is going to eventually go away and they're going to go somewhere else. And nuclear is a huge fad. It was a huge fad. Even the startups, even the fuel, the ones that were going to do the fuel, none of them have really panned out except for one. And that would be GE Vernova, GEV. So those are my comments right now on the nuclear. They even came up, I'm pretty sure, wasn't there a nuclear ETF?
1: Oh, yeah.
0: There's a quantum ETF.
1: If you can invest in it, they've dreamed up an ETF for it at this point.
0: You know, I thought someone asked me once. I had a friend that worked for an ETF company, and she asked me if I wanted to start an ETF. And she said, "Come up with a theme, because we're creating all these theme ETFs." Hers was lithium. She created the lithium index, and they created a lithium ETF. Okay, and now there's a rare earth ETF. And I actually came up with a few ideas, but I never did pursue it. I've seen so many new fads come along in recent years. You've got, now all of a sudden the memory.
1: DRAM.
0: DRAM, and there's another one too. I can't think of the name right now. And I remember when the meme stocks, there was a meme ETF, and they come and go. And pretty soon all the money starts moving out of it and they shut it down. I have a shirt that I wear at home. There was an ETF called Wear, W-E-A-R. Remember when we had all the wearable technology? Oh, we're going to be like wired. We're going to walk around wired with all this stuff, technology, blah, blah, blah. That thing lasted about a year. I still have the shirt. That's all that's left of that ETF, right? You got to get at least about $50 million into an ETF just to break even. And if you get $1 billion, okay, $2-3 billion, then you're making some pretty good change in those ETFs. So that's that. we're out of time. If you'd like to make an appointment with us about money management, I just read one today. He said, "Man, I've been listening to you. I'm ready to send some money your way and have you guys invest it." You can send us, you can go to the website at GundersonCapital.com, GundersonCapital.com, or you can call us at 855-611-BEST from anywhere in the country, even Alaska. If you're watching Jensen Huang hop on the plane and Harrison Ford yanking him up right at the last minute. His feet were dragging on the ground. Did you see the sparks coming off his Come on, Jensen, you can do it. Hey! And they closed the door just in time as Air Force One took off for Beijing. Have a great day, everybody.

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3: Breaking news at Town Hall. I'm Bob Agnew in Washington. A measure of inflation before it reaches consumers was higher last month. The cost of energy led the way as the producer price index, that's a measure of wholesale prices, rose 1.4% from March through April. Donna Warder reports the latest consumer price index shows that food prices were also on the way up.
4: Government figures released Tuesday show that grocery prices overall rose 2.9% in April compared to the same month a year earlier, the highest year-over-year inflation since August 2023. For just fresh fruit and vegetables, a 6.5% increase. For meat, up 8.8%. Part of the reason, fuel prices, which have soared as cargo ships that carry much of the world's oil supply have been blocked from passing through the Strait of Hormuz during the Iran war. I'm Donna Warder.
3: Correspondent Will Weissert in Beijing reports on President Trump's visit.
5: He comes at a time when the war in Iran has hurt his popularity at home. It's raised energy prices around the world and unstabilized markets. Trump is going to talk about Iran when he meets in a state visit with his Chinese counterpart, Xi Jinping. He's already expressed some frustration with the Chinese, saying that they haven't used their strong economic ties to Iran to pressure the Iranian authorities to reopen the Strait of Hormuz, which could ease oil prices.
3: This is Will Weissert reporting from Beijing. A burst of gunfire rang out today in the Philippine Senate, sparking chaos in the building where authorities had tried to arrest a senator wanted by the International Criminal Court in connection with a deadly government crackdown on drugs. Philippine President Ferdinand Marcos Jr. says he has spoken with the Senate president and is urging calm.
6: We agree that the thing to do now is to tell our people all to calm down, and we will get to the bottom of this.
3: On Wall Street at the close, the Dow off 67 points. The NASDAQ was up 314. More from Town Hall.
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8: This is Ed Morrissey of HotAir.com for Town Hall. Donald Trump finally got his response from Iran. Will he act on it? Last week, Trump had sent a 14-point framework to mediators in Islamabad for reaching a peace accord with Iran. Trump insisted that the IRGC surrender its highly enriched uranium, agree to verifiably end its pursuit of nuclear weapons, and stop attacking international shipping in the Strait of Hormuz. Tehran demanded that the U.S. recognize the strait as Iranian sovereign territory and pay war reparations. Trump responded by calling the IRGC's terms as stupid and totally unacceptable. Yet Trump also insisted that a deal could be reached with the regime. That is an unfortunate illusion, something Trump maintains despite all evidence to the contrary. Iran violated its terms almost immediately in the strait, and Iran continues to threaten the strait. The ceasefire is dead. Trump either has to follow through on consequences or cut bait and walk away with Iran's regime nearly as dangerous as ever. The decision point has arrived.
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12: I'm Jerry Willis, and this is the Fox Business Report. The major averages are mixed in afternoon trading, with the NASDAQ and S&P 500 on track for fresh record closes, even though hot producer prices data reinforced bets that the Fed would be keeping interest rate cuts off the table. Investors are also eagerly awaiting President Trump's meeting with Chinese leader Xi. Tech is the best performing sector, while financials and industrials are lagging, and chip stocks are bouncing back from yesterday's losses, with shares of Micron Technology and NVIDIA leading the charge. Their respective CEOs are among the executives traveling to China with President Trump. And Morgan Stanley is raising its annual target for the S&P 500 index to 8,000 from 7,800, saying stocks have enough room to rally as companies continue to post robust earnings. That's your Fox Business Report. I'm Hillary Barsky, invested in you.
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15: That could come in a little bit light than what the street was looking for. Similar story on the EPS side, 413 to 417, with the average estimate being 416.
16: You know, what's interesting, too, looking at the commentary, $5.3 billion of orders taken year-to-date, raising expected fiscal year 26 orders to $9 billion, up from $5 billion. That seems like a big bump up. Yeah?
15: Yeah, it is. I mean, this is a company that obviously has found its products, I should say, have actually found a new lease on life, given the big infrastructure build out in the AI and really the broader data center space here. And I think what everybody really wants to see, and we should point out, I mean, we're in that fiscal fourth quarter right now. So they're basically providing full year guidance for a year that's almost over. I think the real question is what happens over the next couple of years with regards to the growth trajectory.
17: Yeah, fourth quarter revenue forecast topping estimates, quarter adjusted earnings per share, $4.27 to $4.29. This is the redhead. The estimates are $4.16. That fourth quarter outlook above consensus. Third quarter services revenue coming in slightly below estimates, Katie.
18: Yeah, and you can see shares now higher by about 5% after hours. It's going to be interesting to get to that earnings call expected at about 4:30. It's going to be particularly interesting to see what they say and what they're asked about memory prices. We know that when it comes to this record run that we're seeing for Cisco, that, you know, Wall Street has highlighted maybe memory prices as something that could spoil the party a little bit there. So definitely something to listen out for.
15: Absolutely. Let's check in on the yield space real quick here before we get back to what's been happening in the equity space here. All the talk today was about the longer end of the curve here. You had a 30-year Treasury auction today that basically came in at bid on a 5.04 and change here. That was the highest that the Treasury Department had to offer to bidders since 2007, believe it or not. You're getting paid 5% on your 30-year, 5% on your 20-year. Your 10-year yield, though, still camped out at 4.47. And take note of the shorter end of the curve, the part, of course, that Kevin Warsh and the Fed controls. That is lower on the day by about one basis point.
16: Yeah, it kind of gets interesting, right, when you compare that to maybe, you know, returns in terms of equities. So it certainly gets fascinating to kind of watch this development. Hey, by the way, Cisco's up now more than 9% here in the aftermarket. Mm. So quite a pop here. All right, that is a wrap. Our cross-platform radio, TV, YouTube, Bloomberg Originals. We call it the closing bell. Of course, remaining Katie continuing there on the close on TV. Tim and I back here on Bloomberg Business Week Daily on radio. We'll see you again same time, same place tomorrow.
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17: It is Bloomberg Business Week Daily. That's Carol Masser. I'm Tim Stenovec. I do want to go back to China, though, because President Trump arrived in Beijing for the first state visit to China by a U.S. leader in 9 years. Last time a U.S. leader went was actually in president's first term. The world's two largest economies are looking to stabilize ties, with a summit playing out against the backdrop of the war in Iran. I want to bring in Tyler Kendall. We're holding off on Tyler. We're getting Tyler up right now. Bloomberg News Washington correspondent Tyler Kendall is going to join us in just a minute. Air Force One did touch down, though.
16: Yeah.
17: At the Beijing Capital International Airport slightly before 8 p.m. on Wednesday. That was where Chinese vice president, a military honor guard, and hundreds of flag-waving children ready to red carpet greeting ceremony for President Trump.
16: I got to say, I mean, this has become a White House that has definitely been so engaged and focused on geopolitical. Of course, I don't need to say the obvious, as the U.S. war in Iran still continues. We do have a ceasefire, but we're not all tied up and, you know, resolution there in terms of a way forward. So that's something that still is an overhang. But we had Venezuela earlier this year. We hear the president talk about Cuba and some other places. And here he is now in China, and a big official visit. And you are talking about the two largest economies in the world. There's a lot of issues. It is a frenemy type of relationship, but many still point to that these are two economies that need one another. But it'll be interesting to see with the troop of chief executives, a lot of them in the tech space. We've got Apple, we've got Micron, we've got NVIDIA.
17: Boeing's Kelly Ortberg.
16: We've got Boeing, you know, we've got a GE representative as well.
17: GE Aerospace, yeah.
16: Yep. So there's a lot going on, and there are things that China needs, and we'll see whether or not there gets commitments from China.
17: And as we were talking about yesterday, remember GE Aerospace is part of the JV that does the engines for those COMAC.
16: Mm-hmm.
17: Airplanes that are set to compete with
16: right.
17: Boeing and Airbus is at least the narrow bodies, the A320s and the 737s. Not quite there in terms of production, as we talked about with Sid yesterday.
16: Which was kind of interesting, right?
17: Really interesting.
16: Because you think
17: yeah.
16: of, when you think of manufacturing or production, right, you think about China, like, has this
17: concern. Airplanes are tough.
16: But airplanes are a different beast. That supply chain is pretty complicated, pretty vast.
17: The other thing, the other thing, you mentioned the war. The oil part of this,
16: yeah,
17: too, and we talked about this with Tyler Kendall in the 2 p.m. hour. China was Iran's biggest customer of oil
16: mm-hmm.
17: before the war.
16: Right.
17: 80%.
16: Right. Exactly. Right. This was really important. But as we were pointed out by one of our earlier guests, I think it was Tim Baker, like, they enjoyed some pretty cheap oil for a long time. So they have benefited, even if right now it feels a little complicated. We do want to take you to Beijing and check in with our Tyler Kendall, who has been on the ground. I don't even want to tell you what time it is. It's like 4 a.m, and she has just been a trooper. Tyler Kendall, Bloomberg News, Washington correspondent in Beijing. Tyler, just remind us kind of what we're waiting for and how many hours, what might we see?
20: So, Carol, at this point, we're really going to expect the headlines to come tomorrow at 10:15 a.m. local for me. So that's tonight for you. And that's where this highly anticipated meeting between President Trump and Chinese President Xi Jinping will take place. Now, the White House says that there will be a few deliverables on the table. We'll have to see what ultimately comes from this meeting, because we know that the U.S. would like to prioritize trade and potential Chinese purchase agreements. That's why there is this list of U.S. CEOs that have come over here to Beijing, including the Boeing CEO, the Cargill CEO, to maybe help grease the wheels to get some purchase agreements done when it comes to U.S. agricultural goods or Boeing aircraft, as I know you two were just discussing. After that, we're expecting there to be this state banquet to take place. And then on Friday, there's going to be a few different events with President Trump and his Chinese counterpart, though at this point, none of them right now are totally open to the press. They're going to be in front of cameras, but we'll have to see if they take questions or if we're just going to be waiting for those developments to come through when it comes to President Trump himself announcing them on social media.
17: So much of our attention, and you just mentioned it too, Tyler, has been on the executives who are traveling with President. You've got Elon Musk, Tim Cook, Larry Fink, Steve Schwarzman, Kelly Ortberg, Jane Fraser of Citi, David Solomon, Cristiano Amon of Qualcomm.

0: We well know and have reported on the idea that China often likes to have all of the details ironed out before going into a meeting with the two leaders. So perhaps that does show us that progress has been made. It is our understanding that Secretary Bessent is now here in Beijing. On the other side of this, President Trump also has defense officials here. We have U.S. Secretary of State Marco Rubio, as well as Defense Secretary Pete Hegseth, who were on the plane with him over on Air Force One. And I'm sure you guys picked up on it yesterday, but President Trump had told reporters as he was leaving to come over to Asia that on the plane they were going to be discussing potential red lines when it comes to the ceasefire and what would it take for the administration to end the ceasefire, as President Trump rejects the latest third proposal that has come from Iran. So it is very clear, even as this White House wants trade, wants the economy to be front and center, Iran is still looming very large over this entire meeting.
1: Yeah, how could it not, right? Let's not forget, we are still at war. Tyler, gotta run. Thank you so much. Hopefully you get some sleep. We're going to leave you alone for a little bit. Tyler Kendall, she is Bloomberg News Washington correspondent. She is indeed where it is about 4:15 in the morning over there in Beijing.
2: Tyler needs no introduction. Our next guest also needs no introduction, because if you've been on social media anywhere, really, over the past few years, then you've definitely seen her videos.
3: Even before Kim Kardashian had kids, she was putting money away in a 529 for their education and retirement. I'm Mrs. Dow Jones, your fave personal finance expert. Here's why rich people love 529 plans, and you should too. A 529 plan is a tax-advantaged investment account for future education costs. By contributing to one, you'll likely get tax deductions and credits.
2: Kim Kardashian and 529 plans. That's the gift of Mrs. Dow Jones, also known as Haley Sacks. She's the author of Future Rich Person, the new rules for building wealth, even if you're stuck broke and that billionaire will not text you back. Also the host of the Financial Tea podcast. Haley Sacks, welcome.
4: So excited to be here.
2: Can I just say, like, this is not about me, but like, I knew you way back when.
4: We really did. Cheddar, those were the days.
2: These were the days.
4: Look at us now.
2: I know. And you know, you joined me on the floor of the New York Stock Exchange like a million years ago.
4: Yes.
2: And all the traders were like, Mrs. Dow Jones is here. The question that I have for you is a very Bloomberg question.
4: Okay.
2: The Dow Jones Industrial Average these days doesn't get a lot of love.
4: Yes, I know.
1: This is S&P 500 doesn't have the same flair.
2: I
4: know.
2: How did you come up with the name that has stuck for so many years?
4: You know, I always thought that Mrs. Dow Jones was about like being married to your own financial freedom and your future, and that really comes from investing. But when I created the moniker, I didn't think at all about like the legal implications of it. I was just like, this sounds fun, but you know, I didn't think about the fact that like it's the Dow Jones, like you don't really want to mess with Rupert Murdoch. They've been very kind to me, I want to say, but you know, so it could have gone either way.
2: You know, you've been doing this for a long time, I think even before the concept of influencer was a thing.
4: Yes.
2: Did you ever think you could grow it into the business, the brand, the book, the podcast that you've grown it into?
4: You know, I think that you always have that vision for yourself, but it has taken so much work. I've done this for 9 years. And when I started, this influencing wasn't a thing. Now you see all the data of like, you know, kids all want to be influencers. It's this, you know, job that people aspire to. But it was something that I was doing on the side and pursuing really as a passion project. And so, I mean, I always dreamed it would be coming here, but I didn't. I was betting on myself. I'm glad that we made it.
1: What was it, though, that made you, because you studied film?
4: I studied film,
1: so tell me how you got to this.
4: Yes.
1: And, like, thought about, because there's so many books, as you know, and so many advice channels out there when it comes to investing in your financial well-being. So tell us how you kind of got there. What was it that you said, wait, there's something I can share, I can build, and help others with?
4: So I had such a weird path to finance. I was a comedian. So like my first job was for David Letterman, and then which was a gig working job. And then I was, you know, working all these 1099 jobs, trying to build my career as a comedian. And no one had ever taught me about money. I never learned it in school. And then I had this big break where I got a job for Lorne Michaels, who started SNL, and it was a full-time job. Mm-hmm. And actually my The other person who got that same role is now on SNL. It's Ben Marshall. Like, the, I don't know if you guys watch SNL, but the guy with the red hair.
1: Of course
4: he's now
1: watch it.
4: Big star now. So happy for Ben. But like, we were cohorts. But the first day of that job, I was so excited. I was like, yes, I finally made it. I'm like, you know, in corporate America, getting off the train at 8 a.m. Like, this rocks. And they asked me, they had the audacity really to ask me about 401ks and health insurance.

0: And so just all these things that no one had ever explained to me. And I was mortified because I didn't want to seem like, okay, they made a bad hire. And so then I went home that night, as any self-respecting like millennial would. I think I probably stress ordered Thai food and was like Googling all of these terms. And what I...
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6: I'm Dan Lody with Your Money Now. Wall Street posted mixed results today after a hotter-than-expected inflation report. Still, the NASDAQ and S&P 500 established record closes. The Dow was down 67 points, ending the day at 49,693. NASDAQ added 314 points. S&P 500 picked up 3. West Texas crude was down 1% at $101 a barrel. That report, by the way, the producer price index, rose by the largest amount in 4 years. For the month of April, prices rose 1.4%, but a year-on-year basis saw prices up 6%, the biggest jump since December of 2022. Gasoline prices, the big reason for the jump. Netflix has reworked a new 4-year deal with the NFL, which will give the streaming platform 3 additional games. It has added the opening week international game, a new game on Thanksgiving Eve, and a game towards the end of the season. It again highlights the push by the NFL for more standalone games and fewer on Sundays. That's Your Money Now.
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0: Use that data. Like, I really learned that my audience loves to know about generational wealth. Mm-hmm. They want to know the secrets to that. Or, you know, they want to know about how to optimize their benefits. They love to know about negotiating. But this is all because I've tried that content. And then there's a lot of content that you don't see that doesn't work. You know, influencing or making videos online is a day-by-day game. So it's literally like you're getting a scorecard every day, and you can sort of use that and recalibrate.
7: You've built this into a real business. I mean, I saw in part of the book promotion, I saw you talk about how much money you're making doing this.
0: Yes.
7: Can you share that? That's a big number.
0: Well, I never share the exact figures, but it definitely is a 7-figure business. And I think the coolest thing is that I'm able to employ really great people and, you know, invest that back in the business and growing it. But I did share that I have brand deals that are over 7 figures, which is pretty sick. I'm using the word sick on Bloomberg. I think I'm the first person to do that. But
8: we've had other 4-letter words, not as lovely as that one.
0: That's slang for really cool and but awesome.
7: But like you said, it's a team.
0: Yeah, it's, oh my gosh. And that's what's so funny about releasing a book too, is it's like, it's my name on the book, but it's been so many people building it. So you really can't do anything on your own.
8: So like, let's talk about what are some of the mistakes like people do. Like, I have to say, there's one thing, page 105, emotional regulation. Like, I do think about, you know, if you can take the emotion out of money, I feel is so important.
0: So
8: it's
0: important.
8: It's not easy.
0: Or even when you think about people in relationships with money, like the whole reason that no one talks about money in relationships is because of the emotional aspect. But if you just take that down a notch and you look at it as like, oh, this is a business decision that we're getting married, of course you're going to get a prenup, because every business agreement has a contract.
8: Yeah.
7: So do it.
0: Yeah, so do it. Get a prenup.
8: No, because then it's very clear, right?
0: Yes.
8: We know what the rules are going into it. But I feel like money and how, especially with couples or just how people spend, or even in like a family, if you have siblings and you're older and you're doing a house or something together, like you just, how somebody uses their money, you can make judgment calls and you have to be very careful because you can, you know, I don't know.
7: But I think what you identified so early and like it looks so simple and easy in hindsight to see this is that our generation is different than other generations. Mm-hmm. Like student loan debt, the cost of buying a home. For those kids in college right now, going and finding that first job and dealing with
0: AI,
7: the AI challenges. Mm-hmm. Like this is, and I feel like millennial personal finance is really having a moment right now, maybe because we're all getting older.
0: Yes.
7: I don't know if that's what it is.
0: Yes.
7: Or because we're learning and everybody learning that the classic stuff that our parents were told doesn't really work for us.
0: That is such a good point. And that's sort of why I wrote the book. It's called The New Rules of Building Wealth, because, you know, I read so many personal finance books. That's really how I educated myself to become Mrs. Dow Jones, like just by reading so much. And although I love a lot of those books in the canon, what I always would recognize was the information that they were giving was so outdated. And I think what's so cool about being a financial influencer is that I'm able to get real-time data from my followers. So it's like I'm reading this book and it's like in the canon and everyone's like, this is the finance book that you need to get rich. And then it's like I'm in my DMs and people are complaining because since 2000 the cost of living has gone up 67% but wages have gone up 7%, or yeah, like you said, inflation, student debt, AI, all these things. And so there needs to be new rules that meet us where we are at now. And that's why I wrote this book, because I want it to be in the canon for the world that we're in.
8: Let's talk about some of the rules. Mm-hmm. So I'm just sharing our producer, Talia, sending, like if someone is starting at their first step or they're deep in a hole with debt or don't have any savings, what is the first step you think someone should take to get their finances in order?
0: So the first step I would really recommend, and it's not rocket science, we've heard it before, but you have to have that emergency fund. Like you've just got to get that through. You got to really power through and get that 3 to 6 months in a high yield savings account. Because even if you have high interest rate debt, you need to have the emergency fund. Because if you don't and you get into more debt, then you're just going to get deeper in the hole. So that's, and it also builds a lot of self-esteem. So that's always, I would say, like the first step. You got to start there.
7: What about if you have student loan debt and you want to try to get out of it, but you also want to try to save?
0: Well, you know, something I talk about in the book is like, I think one of the old rules of building wealth is that all debt is bad, that we need to all be out of debt. But I mean, you guys talk to really rich people all day, you know, they love leverage.
8: Yeah.
0: And so something that I explain in the book is
8: leverage does help make some people wealthier.
0: And it could,
8: in a big way.
0: Yeah, no matter where you're at on the financial scale too.
8: Yeah.
0: Like you could be someone who's, you know, you're not a billionaire, but maybe you have student debt and it's below 7%. Which is sort of the threshold of low interest rate debt. That's something in the book that I would say, it's actually okay. Let's just pay the minimum on it and use whatever extra money that you have left over on these other financial goals, because you're going to be able to make more money than you would save paying that off aggressively.
8: What are the most common pitfalls or mistakes you see people fall into?
0: You know, I think in this age of frictionless spending, it's really hard to hold on to your money. Like
8: greed.
0: My parents' generation, they were advertised to 500 times a day. We're advertised to 5,000 times a day. 20% of what you see online is an ad. And not only that, you have Apple Pay on your phone and you're using it like Apple be paying. Like you're just, you know, tapping and you're going.
8: It's
0: and
8: not money. It's just a tap.
0: And it is this form of emotional regulation, which I think comes also from the culture. Like, you know, even when you think about Sex and the City and Carrie Bradshaw, and she would always buy shoes instead of investing. And like, you know, all the cool female characters in the canon are bad with money. It's sort of, you know, romanticized. And so I think that's really what you have to work through first.
7: There's also a conversation happening about like the psychology of money when people are used to making a certain amount of money, they continue, even if they make more money, spending in the same way. So I'm curious about spending money and if people suddenly come into disposable income after working for a long time and living paycheck to paycheck.
0: like how they, well, there was actually, did you see that graph from Goldman Sachs about people who are making 300 to 400K?
7: Yes, yeah. I just heard about this.
0: Yeah,
7: yes.
0: So crazy.
7: They say they're living paycheck to paycheck.
0: More than people who make 75 to 100K. Because I think that it's so much of keeping up with the Joneses when you get to that point. You're like, oh, this is my paycheck. I guess we should do private school. Maybe we need two cars.
7: But I would say that those people are probably also saving very aggressively. Maybe they're living paycheck to paycheck after investing in the emergency fund, after putting money aside in their 401Ks and 529s. I would venture to say. I don't know.
0: I don't know. You
7: think it's all lifestyle creep?
0: I think it's lifestyle creep.
7: Wow.
0: I think that you have to be really careful. That's why I preach so much in the book about automation. It's like, I wouldn't be a millionaire without automation. Like, it's, you need to be automating your finances. And when you get an increase in your salary, the first thing that you should do is increase the amount that you're contributing, because you won't feel it.
9: Right.
0: But then it's going to have such a big difference.
9: I always think of my mom, like, pay yourself first.
0: Yes.
9: Like, you just do it right off the top and you just don't even miss it.
0: Yes.
9: And you adjust to, like, what's the pot. We are at Bloomberg. We track the market day to day. I'm just thinking about casual participants, folks who are just trying to understand the investing landscape. I have family who are not, always will come up like, what book should I read? What should I do? Is there anything that you regularly pay attention to when it comes to the financial markets and that you think maybe that's what people should check on? Like, what should they do to get an understanding?
0: Well, you know, I think that reading financial books is really important. Like, that's a really great way to, but there's something very different about understanding the markets and being like good with money. Like in the book, I make it very clear that you don't need to be a genius. You really just need like seventh grade math and some index funds and some automation, and you can get there. And so, but you know, this is sort of a different flavor of person, Carol, you know, who seems to be really interested in the markets, in which case I'd say, gotta watch Bloomberg. You know, love me a little CNBC. I subscribe to a bunch of newsletters. I love the Wall Street Journal. Like, you know, you read the publications and you track it as you go, but you have to make sure that you are getting your information from credible sources.
7: Is social media a credible source?
0: It is. Great when question. You have to be thoughtful. Social media has been so amazing in terms of promoting financial literacy. And we're even seeing it with Gen Z that they are putting more into their 401ks than any generation. And I have to point to social media, as the reason that that's happening, because they have education at their fingertips that no one else did, but they also have access to a lot of scams.
7: Where do you see the best return on investment in content? Where are people following you and engaging you with your content? Is it all Instagram?
0: You know, Instagram is huge. Instagram's amazing. TikTok can go crazy, but like, it's a very emotional process. Like, they could just give you like no views, no views, no views, and then you're getting like 3 million. You're like, I'm big on two. It's really hard to understand.
7: Big ones on TikTok.
0: Yeah, but like, you know, Instagram is way more consistent, and I feel like I'm actually able to reach my audience. But I also really believe just in good content. Like, I'm not one of those creators who's ever going to be like, the algorithm screwed me. Like, if something isn't working, we're going to change it. Like, I need to move with the times. Like, I've been around for 9 years. I want to be around for a long time. And that's just going to take a lot of flexibility, going where the eyeballs are and figuring out what's next.
9: Haley, what's the question you get asked most often when people like know what you are, you know, what you do, what is your focus? What do you get asked the most?
0: I mean, probably like what to invest in.
9: Really?
0: Yeah.
9: Specifically?
0: Yeah, what to invest in or how to negotiate.
9: Do you tell people that they should own a house? That it's a good goal?
0: I don't know. I mean, I think that it can be an amazing lifestyle decision, but I don't think that it is the investment that like the American dream has.
9: Do you think renting makes more sense?
0: I mean, I'm a millionaire and I rent.
9: Yeah.
0: Oh, that's come on. But it's like, if I had kids and like a family and I really wanted to choose my doorknobs, I might do it as just like an investment in my life, which I talk about in the book too. Like, not everything is about making money. You also need to leave room for lifestyle. But I think that this idea that you should make the biggest investment of your life, your house, is not smart.
7: Let's talk negotiating. Because I was thinking, you don't really have to negotiate your salary.
0: Me.
7: You don't.
0: No.
7: But you have to negotiate these brand deals.
0: Well, so I have a manager who does it for me.
7: But you have negotiation tips in here.
0: Oh, I totally.
7: How to get a raise.
0: Yes. Oh.
7: What's the right way to do that?
0: So the first thing you need to do is have a wins folder. Like, I think people think at work that like their boss is just every day taking notes like, wow, Carol, you did great today. Like, I'm going to write that down. Like, we're going to talk about that in your review. They're not. I'm sorry. You've got to.
7: I keep track of the opposite, Carol.
9: Was that of the bad things?
7: Just kidding. There are none. That folder is empty.
8: Oh, my God.
7: Sorry, please.
8: But I know what you're saying. You know what I'm saying. Yeah.
7: And use that in your review.
0: You have to go in with a case around why you deserve more money. That's number one. And then, you know, you've also got to make sure that you have a BATNA, which is the best alternative to a negotiated agreement. Because if they come back and they say no, or they, you know, push back, then you need to be able to say, okay, well, I want to hire a higher, you know, title. I want to, you know, work from home more, things like that.
7: BATNA, page 72 of the new book.
0: BATNA, baby.
7: Future Rich Person, the new rules for building wealth, even if you're stuck broke and that billionaire won't text you back. Haley Sachs is the author, probably better known as Mrs. Dow Jones. This is Bloomberg.
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13: With SRN News, I'm Bob Agnew in Washington. A measure of inflation before it hit consumers higher last month. That's the Producer Price Index, which measures wholesale prices. It was up by 1.4% from March to April. Prices 6% higher compared to a year ago in that category. A burst of gunfire rang out today in the Philippine Senate building that sparked chaos where authorities were trying to arrest a senator wanted by the International Criminal Court in connection with a deadly government crackdown on drugs. Democrat National Committee Chairman Ken Martin is reportedly losing the confidence of some party officials. They're concerned about the direction of the Democrat political machine. Barely a year into his term, liberal influencers publicly questioning Martin's refusal to release an internal report on the party's failures. Wall Street at the closing bell, the Dow was down 67 points, the NASDAQ up 314. This is SRN News. With the Wall Street Business Report, I'm Bob Agnew. A measure of inflation before it hits consumers was higher last month. The cost of energy led the way as the Producer Price Index, that's a measurement of wholesale prices, rose 1.4% from March to April. Donna Warder reports the latest Consumer Price Index report shows food prices were also on the way up.
18: Government figures released Tuesday show that grocery prices overall rose 2.9% in April compared to the same month a year earlier, the highest year-over-year inflation since August 2023. For just fresh fruit and vegetables, a 6.5% increase. For meat, up 8.8%. Part of the reason, fuel prices, which have soared as cargo ships that carry much of the world's oil supply have been blocked from passing through the Strait of Hormuz during the Iran war. I'm Donna Warder.
13: Resurgent technology stocks led the way on Wall Street at the closing bell. The Dow was up 314 points. For the Wall Street Business Report, I'm
22: AM 1220 KDOW. 1%. Dow Industrials down 67, a drop there of 0.1%. The VIX below 18 now with a 10-year 4.46%, the 2-year 3.97%, the 30-year 5.03%. Gold $46.90 the ounce, down 0.5%, $101 a barrel on WTI, down 1.2%, $105.53 on Brent crude, down by 0.1%. Bottom line here, update for the U.S. stock market, another record. As for the market backdrop, Brent Schutte is Chief Investment Officer at Northwestern Mutual Wealth Management, and he was a guest right here on Bloomberg Businessweek Daily.
23: You know, people talk about the market ignoring right now the conflict. Actually, if you look a step deeper, it's not ignoring the conflict. This is where the market has narrowed, and we're back to the AI theme driving everything, and that's the only part of the market that's actually going up, while other parts are languishing.
22: Brent Schutte, Chief Investment Officer at Northwestern Mutual Wealth Management. Again, recapping here, Cisco surging after hours, up now by 15.1%. I'm Charlie Pellett. Carol and Tim, that is a Bloomberg Business Flash.
7: Thanks for that update, Charlie. Well, we just spoke with Haley Sachs, also known as Mrs. Dow Jones, the author of the new book, Future Rich Person. Carol, she talked a little bit about the anxiety that these young people, I have to say these young people because I'm no longer a young person, are feeling about the economy in a world where everyone in the workforce is thinking about AI and how it will affect their careers. You don't have to be a young person to be concerned about how AI is going to affect your career.
9: No, I think everybody's asking and trying to understand what truly will be the impact of AI. Some folks say it's going to create jobs. Net, it's just there's going to be some dislocation in the labor market. But I think it's safe to say to be asking this question is a smart one.
7: Yeah, John Connors has been asking this question. He's looked into this. He's the CEO of Boathouse. It's an advertising, marketing, and communications firm. He joins us from Boston this afternoon. John, we wanted to talk to you because your firm spoke with 150 Fortune 1000 CEOs, included a survey about AI. Are they deploying AI and like investing in AI so they can get rid of us?
24: No, I think much to the contrary. I think our data indicates that they'll continue to be hiring. They see talent as key to the growth, and they seek talent as key to being able to implement AI. So on both of those fronts, I think we'll see more hiring from them.
7: So how do you justify the spend? Because the spend is so big that some folks out there argue the only way to see payoff is if you reduce a workforce.
24: Yeah. I think, well, you know, the number one thing they care about is growth. And so I think they're worried about being depositioned. The other piece that we saw a lot in the data was their confidence in their strategy. So as we've seen this uncertainty over the last few years, I think one of the really interesting pieces was we're seeing they're much more certain in their strategies going forward. They're much more confident in their role of driving performance, but they're concerned on the operational side. So they view AI and the talent they're going to need to bring on for AI as the pathway to that growth.
8: Hey, John, one thing I'm wondering is companies who are spending and, you know, employing and deploying more AI services in their offices across the board, how are they measuring? Are they putting systems in place to kind of measure the ROI and the productivity that they get by an employee who is being able to access some of these AI solutions?
24: I think it's still anecdotal for the most part, okay. Carol. I think it's what we're seeing, originally we saw a lot, like last year we saw a lot of marketing focused investment in AI. This year, customer service, operations, IT continue to be the pieces. So you're starting to see sort of a little bit more of a shift towards sort of operational efficiency on the AI side as the early pieces before the revenue drivers on AI.
8: Yeah, it's interesting. You guys have a lot of clients in healthcare and financial services, but you said the survey, from what I understand, wasn't just focused on those areas. It was much more broad-based. Is that fair?
24: That's fair. Yeah, it's about it basically represented the entire economy from a company standpoint, with about 55% of the companies being public and the rest being private.
8: Any nuances in terms of the data for certain sectors? I'm just curious. I mean, I feel like when it comes to healthcare, folks think this could be a very big impact, but time will tell. We're not quite there yet. But tell me what you found, if there's any nuances.
24: Yeah, we actually really probed the difference between public and private companies. Ah. You know, the samples and with the patterns were really consistent across both. Both were sort of net holding steady on staff and or growing on staff. So I think the efficiency play is one of those narratives that through history, as you know, we like to come back to machine's going to replace man. But I think it's in this individual data set, we're not seeing that.
1: But machines replace some men.
24: That's it. Reallocation.
1: Yeah. We could go through different parts of the Industrial Revolution or, you know, the idea that we're not driving around in horses and buggies.
8: Check out a car factory
1: right
8: in China where
1: now
8: they don't even have lights on because there's no people in there, right?
1: The so-called dark factories. Yep. Exactly.
24: Yeah.
1: So
24: yeah,
1: who's yeah. Who gets replaced sort of who doesn't?
24: Yeah, I think scale, we'll sort of continue to see scale and continue to see the high end, sort of the curators. I think being in the middle is a dangerous spot. So I think we'll see the middle get replaced, and we'll push people to the scale ends of the spectrum and to the high value ends of the spectrum.
1: What should we be doing? And I use the term we loosely. I mean, everybody listening and watching right now who work in the so-called knowledge economy, what should we be doing to be safe?
24: That's a good question. I think the piece is, I don't think my advice is that different than most in the sense of just keep experimenting, right? Because I think the piece we're seeing across all these CEOs, I guess the one piece would be translate your CEO well, right? I think one of the pieces of data that you saw in the study was CEOs' confidence in their impact on performance in their organizations. McKinsey had some data that it was CEOs drive about 45% of performance. In our study, they believe they drive even a much greater percent of performance, right? 91% or over 45% performance are the driver. So I think the really interesting piece is, are you looking upstream? Are you translating your CEO's AI strategy? The more you're helping drive that, the more safe you are.
1: Cloud, oh, sorry.
8: No,
1: go ahead.
8: I
1: just want to bring up, you know, I'm just reminded of all these. Coinbase CEO will cut the workforce by about 14%. Cloudflare, this is the one that comes to mind, will cut a fifth of workers in a move to an AI-first model. I mean, 20% of those Cloudflare employees are being replaced by AI.
24: Yeah, I think there's a lot of value in that narrative. You know, there's efficiency in that narrative and there's margin in that narrative. But I think when we look across the rest of the industries and the rest of the economy, my prediction is, like through the last four or five cycles, as economist Robert Shiller has pointed, we love this narrative. We fall in love with this narrative, but it tends to not play out the same with the way we expect.
8: So we know AI was a big part of this survey. This is your annual survey, right? You do it. I think it's your fifth one that you've done. Just got about 30 seconds left here. What was the biggest change from last year?
24: I think the piece about CEOs' confidence in their strategy, right? Mm-hmm. I think they there was a lot of uncertainty in last year's data, and now they seem to be leading and feeling much more confidence in almost, they've normalized the uncertainty.
9: Ah, normalizing the uncertainty. Certainly feels like that, you see that play out in the financial markets, that's for sure, because they seem normalize the volatility and uncertainty that's out there. John, thank you so much. Appreciate it. John Connors.
24: Thank you for the time.
9: Yeah, you bet. Be well. He's the CEO of Boathouse and Advertising Marketing Communication, joining us from Boston on this Wednesday. All right, folks, we're getting ready to wrap up. Yes.
1: I just want to read a headline from Cisco. It's cutting some jobs in a bid to focus on a fast-growing AI market. Shares of Cisco in the after hours, Carol, they're moving higher.
9: Up 15% as we speak. So cutting jobs, as you said, AI, that impact. We're back in a moment.
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32: 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Mixed results for
0: Wall Street today. Still, record closes for the NASDAQ and S&P 500. The Dow Industrials down 67 points at 49,693. NASDAQ added 314 points. The S&P 500 picked up 43. Boston Fed President Susan Collins said that the central bank may need to raise rates if inflation pressures don't ease. She said in a speech to the Boston Economic Club today that it wasn't her most likely outcome, but she could envision a scenario where a raise would have to occur. McDonald's has acquired the naming rights to the new stadium for the Chicago Fire of Major League Soccer, and it's the first time that the fast food giant has had such a sponsorship deal. McDonald's Park is a 22,000-seat stadium that will open in 2028 and have a permanent McDonald's restaurant inside the stadium. Gas prices remain above the $4.50-a-gallon plateau, according to AAA. The latest fuel gauge report places a gallon of regular unleaded at $4.51 today. That's your money now.
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11: Fast growing AI market. Cisco is the largest maker of networking equipment. Mm-hmm. So shares are really soaring. The company's restructuring plan will affect fewer than 4,000 jobs or less than 5,000 of the total employee base. So the CEO said that they will win in the AI era. They will focus on urgency and discipline, etc. So the cuts will result in as much as $1 billion in severance costs and other one-time expenses. So that sounds big, but then after that, I mean, yeah, you have fewer people.
8: But their outlook, right? That was pretty promising, it seemed.
11: Definitely promising. And they're also overhauling their products and introducing new ones to better serve data centers. Everything is all about data centers.
8: They did a pivot a little while ago because I think they were really kind of behind. And so it's interesting to see investors warming up in a big way to their AI play. I mean, the stock, I think, is up something like 32% year to date. So, and it'll go even higher, at least based on the aftermarket trade tomorrow.
11: Ticker is CSCO, by the way.
8: Get a segue between that and your next one.
11: Let's move on to something that you either love or you don't love. Birkenstock. Do you love Birkenstock?
7: Absolutely.
11: Really?
7: Yeah, I do. I haven't had a pair since high school. You know what I didn't know until reading in on this company today?
11: Okay.
7: Every sandal still made in Germany.
11: Yes.
7: Even and the reason why that's surprising to me is because my wife has, like, I think in the last couple of years, these Birkenstocks that are like colorful and rubber have become popular.
11: They have.
7: Those look like the thing that would be made in China.
11: That is true.
7: And those are still made in Germany.
11: They're made in Germany. So Birkenstock, German sandal maker. Nice segue. So they gave a full year forecast that was unchanged. And this really disappointed investors, especially after all the U.S. tariff and currency swings that weighed on profit. So stock is down. It closed lower by 12%.
7: Is because my wife has, like, I think in the last couple of years, these Birkenstocks that are like colorful and rubber have become popular.
11: They have.
7: Those look like the thing that would be made in China.
11: That is true.
7: And those are still made in Germany.
11: They're made in Germany. So Birkenstock, German sandal maker. Nice segue. So they gave a full year forecast that was unchanged. And this really disappointed investors, especially after all the U.S. tariff and currency swings that weighed on profit. So stock is down. It closed lower by 12%. Change. And this really disappointed investors, especially after all the U.S. tariff and currency swings that weighed on profit. So stock is down. It closed lower by 12%.

0: just too many things socially, like social media to maintain.
1: And sometimes when I follow popular...
0: I know.
1: Yes, when I follow too popular much. Bloggers and they have a name website, I click it and it's like, this website is dead. So yeah. I think it's hard to maintain also.
2: Or sometimes it just goes right to someone's Instagram or something. Truly. Yes.
0: Put it down. Yeah. Take a walk.
2: Oh, okay.
1: Take a walk. Exactly. Write in your journal while wearing your Birkenstock.
0: See?
1: Yes.
0: You did it. 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
5: News this hour from Town Hall. I'm Keith Peters in Washington. There have been Israeli drone strikes in Lebanon, and the Lebanese health ministry says the latest attacks have killed at least 12 people.
6: The latest wave of airstrikes come a day before Lebanon and Israel are scheduled to hold another round of direct talks in Washington. The Israeli military said that it has been striking Hezbollah infrastructure in several areas in southern Lebanon hours after warning residents of six southern villages to leave. Hezbollah continued to claim attacks on Israeli troops in Lebanon and in northern Israel. Fighting between the militant group and the Israeli army has persisted almost daily, even after a U.S. brokered truce that took effect in mid-April.
5: Correspondent Malik Harb reporting. Prosecutors plan to retry disgraced lawyer Alex Murdaugh on murder charges and the shooting deaths of his wife and son after the South Carolina State Supreme Court overturned his conviction and life sentence.
7: In a unanimous ruling Wednesday, the South Carolina Supreme Court said that the conduct by the court clerk, quote, egregiously attacked Murdaugh's credibility by suggesting to jurors that his testimony could not be trusted. They also said that the trial judge went too far in allowing evidence of Murdaugh's financial crimes into his murder trial. State Attorney General Alan Wilson said his office respected the court's decision, but no one is above the law. Murdaugh won't be getting out of prison. The 57-year-old pleaded guilty to stealing around $12 million from his clients and currently is serving a 40-year federal sentence. Bernie Bennett reporting.
5: The Senate has confirmed Kevin Warsh as chairman of the Federal Reserve. The vote to confirm Warsh on Wednesday brings new leadership to the world's most powerful central bank at a fraught moment for the global economy. On Wall Street, the Dow down by 67 points, the NASDAQ rose 314, the S&P advanced 43. More on these stories at townhall.com.
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5: About 70,000 Americans died of drug overdoses last year, about 14% fewer than the previous year.
9: It was a third straight

0: annual drop, making it the longest decline in decades. The data is from the Centers for Disease Control and Prevention. The 2025 total is about the same as the tally in 2019 before the COVID pandemic. Health and law enforcement officials in recent months have been sounding alarms about newer drugs that were increasingly detected in 2025. Among them is a powerful synthetic opioid that's up to 10 times stronger than fentanyl. Rich Thomason reporting.
1: The prosecution of five defendants stemming from the overdose death of Friends star Matthew Perry is coming to a close. They've all pleaded guilty for their various roles in supplying the actor with ketamine. News and analysis at townhall.com. From Washington, I'm Keith Peters. There's a multi-million-dollar settlement in a Louisiana traffic stop death.
2: Louisiana officials agree to a tentative $4.8 million settlement with the family of Ronald Green, a black driver who died during a violent 2019 roadside arrest by five white officers. Two people with knowledge of the agreement told the Associated Press. The settlement would end a federal wrongful death lawsuit brought by his family, whose death drew national attention. The settlement is subject to approval by the Louisiana legislature, according to two people with direct knowledge not authorized to publicly discuss it. I'm Julie Walker.
1: French authorities have ordered over 1,700 passengers and crew on a British cruise ship to stay on board due to a gastrointestinal illness outbreak. The Ambition, on a 14-night cruise from Belfast and Liverpool, reached Bordeaux on Tuesday. More on these stories at townhall.com.
3: This is Ed Morrissey of HotAir.com for Town Hall. Donald Trump finally got his response from Iran. Will he act on it? Last week, Trump had sent a 14-point framework to mediators in Islamabad for reaching a peace accord with Iran. Trump insisted that the IRGC surrender its highly enriched uranium, agree to verifiably end its pursuit of nuclear weapons, and stop attacking international shipping in the Strait of Hormuz. Tehran demanded that the U.S. recognize the strait as Iranian sovereign territory and pay war reparations. Trump responded by calling the IRGC's terms as stupid and totally unacceptable. Yet Trump also insisted that a deal could be reached with the regime. That is an unfortunate illusion, something Trump maintains despite all evidence to the contrary. Iran violated its terms almost immediately in the strait, and Iran continues to threaten the strait. The ceasefire is dead. Trump either has to follow through on consequences or cut bait and walk away with Iran's regime nearly as dangerous as ever. The decision point has arrived.
4: I'm Lauren Simonetti, and this is the Fox Business Report.
5: The major averages ending mixed, but the NASDAQ and S&P 500 notch new record closes as investors digested a hot wholesale inflation report for April. The producer price index, which tracks inflation before it hits consumers, surging 1.4% from March, which was the highest level in nearly 4 years, and 6% annually. Tech was the best performing sector. The magnificent seven big cap tech stocks were mostly higher, and shares of NVIDIA and Google parent Alphabet and Apple hit all-time highs. And the Senate confirming Kevin Warsh as Federal Reserve Chair, bringing new leadership to the powerful central bank. The Dow winners, Goldman Sachs, Johnson & Johnson, and NVIDIA. The Dow decliners, Home Depot, Caterpillar, and Sherwin-Williams. The Dow falling 67 points, the NASDAQ higher by 314, S&P 500 up 43. That's your Fox Business Report. I'm Hillary Barsky, invested in you.
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10: Talking about how people like consistency and predictability and all. I mean, we all like that, right? It lends us a degree of stability, and certainly it gives us comfort. But if you look into the Middle East for stability, yeah, that's not going to happen, at least not for a while. With hundreds of vessels still stuck in the Persian Gulf, costs piling up, shipping companies are being whiplashed by the uncertainty over how and when and under what circumstances the Strait of Hormuz might reopen more than 2 months now into the Iran war. President Trump announced Project Freedom, a way for the U.S. to guide ships to exit the strait. Two ships made the transit, but by
6: Tuesday. Just 2 days later, the president abruptly stopped the effort to allow, apparently, time for a deal in order to end the war. Educator, best-selling author, and lawyer Joe Murray. Joe, as always, great to have you with us.
11: It's good to be back, Craig.
6: Now, Joe, this has become problematic in a number of levels, and we'll set the oil issue and energy issue aside for a moment. But some people say, well, what exactly is the problem? If they guarantee passage through the strait, or they say, hey, it's open, why aren't we seeing traffic again? And I find it interesting because prior to the start of the war, that would be back in February, there were on average between 100, 135-ish vessels that passed through the Strait of Hormuz every single day. So if there are protections in place and we're told it's open, why are so many cargo ship operators reticent to actually take them up on the offer and start moving goods and cargo through the Strait of Hormuz?
11: Well, I think one is the Iranians are anything but reliable. As we see now, whether or not they will attack a boat, try to interfere with a boat, you don't know. You take a risk there. The other thing is you have the strait is still tons of mines all over the place. And while the Navy has done a great job of trying to clear that little passageway, there are some serious issues with mines, especially if they break loose, if they were initially tied on or deployed correctly. And the other aspect is we're dealing with the insurance of the carriers of these boats. The one thing you don't want to be is the insurance provider of these big vessels that if, God forbid, something happens to them, that a claim comes through. So the global commerce likes stability, and they like predictability, and they like security. Actually, they could really be doing well with the Catholic and Orthodox churches, if you think about it. but in all seriousness, they like that. And what's happening at the Strait of Hormuz right now is the exact opposite. We say we're in a ceasefire, but there's still missiles and drones flying all over the place. We say that there isn't a blockade, but there are still attempts to block and prevent ships from going through. So commerce does not like that, especially when you're dealing with a commodity such as oil, which is the main commodity going through that strait. So you're going to see a reluctance of vessels trying to get through that just because they are unsure that they will get through it safely. And there's a lot at stake here, because just think of the environmental mess that would happen if one of these humongous oil tankers gets attacked or gets sunk. So I don't think you're going to see this strait coming to full capacity. Even if we had a peace agreement announced while we're on the air today, Craig, I think even if we have a peace announcement announced, you would not see that strait back to fully operational until 6 months to 12 months.
6: Wow.
11: I think it's going to take that much time. Just because there's a lot of problems with the mines. That is going to be a huge problem, and there's going to be problems because insurance carriers are not going to want to cover these incidences if we start seeing boats get sunk because they're running into mines.
6: Well, that's a problem because certainly, you know, you're looking at, you know, millions of dollars in expenses to insure them. And, you know, as it would be with any kind of elevated risk, we've seen it here in California, greater sense of flood or fire danger, your premiums go way up. And certainly no insurance carrier wants to absorb that kind of liability, let alone some of these operators. I know that one of the biggest container shipping companies in the world, Hapag-Lloyd, is not only saying that they've been losing millions of dollars every week because they can't deliver, so they're not making any money, but then you add the risk of if we find a carrier that is willing to insure us and the ship goes down, that's still a problem for us. And so, you know, it's pretty frightening in the set of circumstances that we find themselves in. And I guess there's another hidden cost here, too, and that is that not only do these ship operators need to be worried about the safety of their ship, the loss of the money because of all of these goods being stuck there, so they're not, you know, it's like a taxi cab. If you're not taking rides anywhere, you're not getting picking up fares, you're not making any money. Then you've got the insurance cost, and then on top of that, the fuel cost. And even though it sounds a bit ludicrous, like, well, they're in the Middle East, isn't it as cheap as could be? But no, even the Middle East has been impacted by this, haven't they?
11: Yeah, it is. This is a situation that does not discriminate. It is going to equally impact everyone. And I think President Trump is right. The impact on us will not be as great, but we're seeing the impact with rising gas prices. And I know it's true. We have to balance out. Do we want to tolerate high gas prices if we can make sure that Iran does not become a nuclear power and thus potentially doesn't destroy humanity? You're right. I think long term, that's a valid argument. I think the problem is short term. sometimes people, the public, doesn't always see it that way. What they're seeing is $70, $90, $100 to fill up a tank. And I think that is going to be an issue that needs to be addressed. And I don't know how quickly that's going to come down, Craig. So like I said, even if we get a peace deal while we're on the phone tonight talking, it's going to take time to undo what is going on here. Just the mines, and then getting Iran back up the capacity to be able to get the full capacity to produce oil. And then to get these boats moving. It's like a backlog. I mean, you know, I grew up in the shadow of the New York metro area, and the one thing you don't want is a backlog, because it starts very quickly, but it ends very slowly. You don't get a traffic jam out of a traffic jam very easily. So there are a lot of global issues that are going to be at play here, and they're not going to be quick fixes. It's not going to be this war is over and we're back to normal again. It's going to be this war is over, we begin to stabilize, and then we're talking some time until we get to where we were in January of 2026.
6: So you can start a war in the time that it takes to drop a bomb, but unraveling the damages and the, shall we say, the domino effect of all of this, that you've got, you know, more and more ships that are being stuck. So it's not just oil that's not getting through, it's other goods that are not getting through. One of the areas that we've heard of concern, farmers in the Midwest and here in California are starting to express concern about access to fertilizer, because apparently there is some product, and I forget exactly what it is, but there is some product that is vital to the production of fertilizer that almost exclusively comes out of that part of the world, and whatever stock that happened to be here before the start of the war, once that's gone, it's going to put huge downward pressure on farmers, which means if they can't get it from the normal source,

0: pressure, because, and this is where I was just reading before we came on the air, that they were very close to a deal, that they were looking over a one-page agreement from the Iranians. And, you know, I began to think to myself, I was like, okay, we went to this war, and I think, you know, let's put aside the politics of it. It's a just cause to keep Iran from getting a nuclear bomb. I think everybody, regardless of politics, can agree that having the Ayatollah with a red button that he could push is not a good thing. So thus the question becomes, what type of deal are we going to get like that? Are we going to get a deal where we just release their assets on a promise that they don't enrich the uranium? Are we going to make sure we go in and remove it? We can't have gone through this and then at the end of the day have a deal that's sort of like an Obama deal light. I think the American people are going to be willing to suck it up, because that's the one thing Americans do. They will sacrifice when they know the sacrifice is going to yield good results. And I think that's where the onus is now going to be on the administration. Can they do it? I think they can. But I think they have to be very careful now at this stage, because what we were told going into this war has to match the outcome of the war. And I think that's where we're in. That too is going to be just as delicate as getting that strait opened again.
1: Well, I think the other thing that makes this extremely complicated, we were told in the beginning, going back to both June of a year ago with the first attempt to address the nuclear weapons capacity that Iran was working on in terms of, you know, refining, enriching uranium, et cetera, that it's not just the question of incapacitating them or dealing with their capacity to create nuclear weapons. It's also addressing their aspirations. And it's one thing to say we're going to take away your capacity by blowing up labs where the work is taking place and where the uranium is being refined and where the missiles are being constructed. You can blow all that up, but if it doesn't take a dent out of their aspirations, then how do you say that you are ever going to be feeling completely safe, knowing that at any given time they could secretly be working on yet another program somewhere else in the country, way underground, well beyond the capacity of spies or satellites to be able to detect, and the problem still lingers?
0: And that's a very valid point. And I think even the Trump administration, everybody was on the idea that we did not want regime change, that we were not going to go in like we did with Iraq to change the regime. But that begs the question that you just presented. How do we know that they're actually going to honor the terms if we don't have regime change? If it's the same cast of characters, which actually it seems to be a worse cast of characters now, they're more hardline than the Ayatollah, the previous Ayatollah. So how can we trust them? Especially if we release the assets, right? If we release their assets, if we unfreeze their assets and give them that, what incentive do they have? I mean, I know we can say we can blow them up, we can blow them into the Stone Age, we can eradicate, whatever you want to say. But at the end of the day, everybody knows that's hyperbole, that it's not necessarily going to happen. And if the Iranians don't have any real incentive to stick to the deal, they won't. And we know this because that's what they do. They come to the table, they promise the moon, and then once everybody leaves and something else happens in the world, they go back to doing what they do, which is trying to get this nuclear bomb. And unfortunately, we've given them every incentive to do so. Now, I'm not trying to diminish what's ever going on, but let's be honest. We would not be invading Iran right now if they had a nuclear bomb. And if we're going to give them the benefit of the doubt, that might be one of the reasons they want one, to deter any outside invasion. I don't think that's the case. I think they want one because they're going to use it. They're fanatical. If somebody tells you death to America, you got to believe them. Death to America. But no matter how you slice this pie, at the end of the day, it's the Iranians want a nuclear bomb. You hit the nail on the head. They're going to do whatever they can to get it, even if it's lies, cheat, and steal. So without regime change, I don't know how you get a deal that is going to stick. And that's a big problem for the administration.
1: Well, and, you know, what's problematic here, too, that kind of exacerbates the problem, in a sense, we know what we're dealing with here because their MO really hasn't changed in the last 47 years. And to the point of regime change, that's also a mixed bag because we have technically changed the regime. The problem is that the old regime is gone and the new regime that's come in is even worse. And I say worse because not only was the Ayatollah apparently not very confident in his son's capacity to take over his position anytime soon, where the Ayatollah, number two in the position since the fall of the Shah in 1979, certainly no friend of ours. We don't exchange birthday cards, right? We don't get along. But the problem now with the son is he can look back at the

0: United States and say, you killed my father, you killed my wife, you killed one of my sons, and you have maimed me. Reportedly, he has lost a leg and was badly disfigured in the bombing attack. He is not making public appearances right now, pending plastic surgery. And so I look at something like that and say, well, boy, now this guy has got a personal axe to grind. And so we've removed a layer of the regime, only to be replaced by arguably an even worse layer of the regime. And the capacity to trust anything that they say or do, as I said, we've got a 47-year history proving that they cannot be trusted. One of the things, Joe, that I want to talk about real quick, then we'll move on, and that is we've touched on this issue of the cost of fuel and the impact not only in terms of goods and services getting around the world because of the closure of the Straits of Hormuz, but let's face it, Americans are facing the pain at the pump. I today paid $6.39 a gallon for 87% octane, and I about thought I had to call up the bank and see if I could get a second mortgage on the house to pay for it. We have been repeatedly told it's going to be drill, baby, drill. We export more oil than we import. We don't need any of this. And yet, if all of that be true, then help me understand, why is it that we're paying the prices at the pump that we are on average a buck to a buck 50 higher now than what it was per gallon back in February? If we're sitting on all of this oil and we have the capacity to drill, baby, drill, then why are we paying the prices we are at the pumps? Where is the so-called oil independence that has always been bragged about?
1: That is the million-dollar question that everybody is asking as we see that, because you see the president on the air saying that we don't really care about the Strait of Hormuz because we don't use it, yet we're feeling the impact of it. And it comes through a lot. I mean, unfortunately, for better or for worse, in our system of government, you just can't decide to flip a switch and say, okay, we're now going to drill. We're going to increase, open up these lands and start to drill. There is a lot of environmental red tape. There's a lot of bureaucratic red tape. And impact from that is going to take a little bit of time. It's like everything else. It's you start a trickle on the faucet, and if it's a drip by a drip, it's going to take a while for that drip to make it down to where it needs to be. And I think that is what so many people don't really get. And I'm not saying it in a way that they don't understand it. It's just that we live in a world that is instantaneous. If I want to talk to you, Craig, you're a couple thousand miles away from me. I pick up the phone. Within 30 seconds, you answer, we're talking. If I want to get whatever the news is of the day, I could just go online and put a couple websites in, and boom, I got the whole world at my fingertips. So we have been programmed over the last 30 years that everything that we need can be given to us instantaneously. I mean, even Amazon now is delivering the same day. You can, you know, Walmart, all these places. So I think people struggle with the fact that there are still some things in life that you can't get at the snap of a finger. And getting oil into production and getting it refined and getting it into the economy is one of those things.
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0: All right, we continue our conversation. Joe Murray, attorney, best-selling author, and educator. Joe, let's pivot to perhaps a less, shall we say, blood pressure-raising topic. Let's talk about what's going on between Elon Musk and Sam Altman. They've been in a court battle right here north of us in Oakland for about a week now. This trial, a lawsuit accusing OpenAI, the parent of ChatGPT, of abandoning its founding mission of developing AI to benefit humanity, and instead that shift to boosting profits instead. And Elon Musk all of a sudden is very upset because all of us know Elon Musk, first and foremost, is a great humanitarian. What's behind this? Besides money? Or is that the answer?
1: I think it's money, and I think it's power, and I think it's influence. I mean, AI is the uncharted, the next frontier, right? This is where we're going. We have a lot of questions surrounding AI, whether it's employment questions. To what extent will AI be used to supplement the jobs of human beings? And, you know, if we thought the Industrial Revolution was bad, when we just had a couple of sewing machines come up that could do the work of four or five sewers, this is going to be a very problematic discussion, because in the next 20 to 30 years, arguably AI will be smart enough, if not sooner, to do some of these jobs. So we have that aspect to it, because he who holds the keys to AI will hold the keys to the universe to a certain degree. And what extent will AI be used in government, right? What would happen if you gave AI the keys to the store and let them into the social, what, you know, like a Doge type thing? What if Doge had used AI? So whoever is going to be in charge of AI is going to have the power. Why? Because all that information we so gleefully pour into it has to be stored somewhere. And if you think they're putting in a lockbox and not looking at it, think again. I think this is what's so interesting, Craig. I was reading an article where it was saying that people were turning to AI to ask them about life, to help about life decisions, whether it's relationship breakups, whether it's buying a house or accepting a job. The Google Gemini AI, yes, it says, if you want us to better serve you, let us read your emails so we can get a better sense of who you are. People are agreeing to that. So people are turning over to this machine every point of information of personality that they have. And what I don't think people realize is that that's not just disappearing into internet land. It is going to be stored, and it could be very well used. So the person or the company that is going to be behind most of the main AI search engines that are going to be coming at us in the next 10 to 15 years, they're going to have something more powerful than money. They're going to have information and knowledge about each and every one of us. And I think that's, I don't know, I'm not going to say necessarily that's what's driving it, but I think in the back of anyone's mind, especially Elon's, that's a huge tool to have in your tool belt.
0: Well, given the fact that most of these platforms, be it Gemini or OpenAI or Grok, et cetera, et cetera, there's about a half a dozen of them out there now. I mean, yes, you can pay for paid versions that give you a bit more processing power, a bit more capacity, but most of them are all available to the public free. And you got to think, anytime something is free, that they're just saying, here, mm-hmm. be my guest and use it. Understand that there is a customer here, and there is also a product. The product is not AI. It's your information. It's you. And, you know, it's frightening to me, Joe, when people voluntarily surrender so much personal information. This is not just, well, they've got our name, our address, our date of birth, our social security number, our, you know, our height, our weight, but now your intimate thoughts, your desires, your questions about life, all of it being surrendered. And don't think for a moment, when they talk about the massive amount of data centers that they will need and the power to keep them running is strictly for processing power. That's true. But guess what? All of that learned information is all going to be stored, which means the ability to capture a snapshot of who you are. What do you need the FBI for? You can just go to any of these AIs and say, give me a profile on Joe Murray, press a button, and boom, out spits the summary. It's pretty frightening just how much information and data is being collected.
1: I think I might break the server, though, Chris. For a profile on me. They might be like, that's it, no
0: yeah,
1: more.
0: Yeah, I hear that. We can't handle this. Do you think part of the motivation here, too, and I kind of thought it was funny, you know, Musk is complaining that he put $38 million in. He thought the whole thing was all going to benefit humanity and be free, and instead there's this shift to being a profit-making model as if somehow we should be shocked that, Elon is not not all about the profits. He's asking for $150 million, so like five times what he put into it. I got to wonder how much of this also might have a bit of motivation in terms of being able to essentially make life miserable for the competition, given the fact that he has his own AI model with Grok.
1: And that's exactly where we are right there. This is a multifaceted attempt to corner the market, make sure that your competition is either in a weakened or lessened state. It's business. I mean, it's been done with other sectors of the economy, so it's not like Eli invented it. But going to what you would say, Craig, it often amazes me, if we were just standing on the street corner, you and I never seen each other, and I bumped into you, most of us, myself included, wouldn't turn to you and start basically spilling my guts to a complete stranger on the street. But it amazes me how many people just do that to AI. And I mean, it's the equivalent of meeting a stranger on the street, and yet you're giving them access to your deepest thoughts, who you are, and like you said, they're building a profile. So Eli, yes, I guess if he believes that he's the one that can benefit humanity, I believe him on that. But I think the jury's out on that one as well. But I think AI is going to be a very much the wild, wild west for the next 10 to 15 years.
0: Yeah, no doubt about that.
1: As the government is going to struggle to keep up with its power. Look how fast it is now, Craig. 2.5 years ago, I was not having this conversation with my students. I was not telling my students what is plagiarism, how AI is plagiarism, how you don't do this. This 2.5 years ago, and now these things can spit out things with the ease of anything, and I have to sit there and run stuff through AI detection. So it grew so fast in 2 years. Imagine where we'll be 2.5 years from now.
0: Yeah, it's pretty frightening. You talk about the so-called information technology highway. Boy, it has become a space rocket speed in terms of the amount of change. Joe Murray, we appreciate both your times, your analysis, and your insights. There's Joe Murray, best-selling author, constitutional lawyer, and reporter, educator, long list. More than we'll even mention here. You got a CV that goes on for like 8 pages. Joe, thanks so much for the time as always, my friend.
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5: I'm Dan Loney with Your Money Now. Shares of Cisco soared in the aftermarket trade as earnings and revenue for the most recent quarter beat expectations. It also issued better guidance moving forward. Earnings per share came in at $1.06, revenue $15.84 billion. The tech firm upped its expected orders on AI infrastructure to $9 billion from $5 billion this year because it's already at $5.3 billion for the current fiscal year. Kevin Warsh won confirmation in the Senate, the next chair of the Federal Reserve. The vote was almost totally along party lines. The only Democrat to vote for the nominee was John Fetterman of Pennsylvania, and Warsh will take over for Jerome Powell, who's been chair since 2018. He'll see his term expire on Friday. Wall Street posted mixed results today after a hotter-than-expected inflation report. The Dow Industrial averaged down 67 points at 49,693. NASDAQ was up 314. The S&P 500 ahead by 43. That's Your Money Now.
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10: With SRN News, I'm Keith Pierce in Washington. The Trump administration is expanding its fraud-busting initiative in federal health programs. Vice President D. Vance on Wednesday announced a $1.3 billion deferral of Medicaid funding to California, which is said to be the largest ever deferral. The press office of California's governor is disputing the administration's suspicions of fraud. Senate Republicans have again blocked Democratic legislation that would halt President Trump's war with Iran. Yet the number of GOP senators voting against the war grew in the roll call Wednesday. Republican Senator Lisa Murkowski of Alaska supported the resolution to halt the war, the first time she's voted that way since the conflict began at the end of February. On Wall Street, the Dow down by 67 points. More details at srnnews.com.
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13: Hello, listeners. Welcome to Business by the Bay. I am Ajay Sani, and I'm really excited to be in studio with Crystal Wrigley-Janis. She is passionate about personal finance and the transformative impact it has on life. Whether you are a high school student stepping into adulthood or an adult trying to finally feel confident with money, she believes financial education is the ultimate key to freedom, empowerment, and making your dreams happen. Good afternoon, Crystal. How are you doing?
14: I'm doing amazing. Thank you so much for having me here.
13: It's my pleasure. So, you know, I meet a lot of business owners doing so many great things, but it's funny enough, I have not met in person any money coach before I met you. And I'm really looking forward to this conversation. And why don't we start with your journey? What made you decide to become a money coach?
14: Yeah, I think my journey started the way most people enter money is I never learned it myself. And for many people, they struggle with it year after year. And for me, I was like, I'm determined to figure it out. So it all kind of started in high school. I was the first in my family to go to college. And everyone said, go to college, you'll be successful. And as a young person, I'm like, I'm no dummy. I want to be successful, whatever that means, right? And whenever a good college meant, like, I was going to go. So I went to college. I got in the best school I could get into because that was really the only advice, like go to the most prestigious school you could get into without really defining like what's the best way I learn or what do I need. So I did that. I graduated my 4 years and I started working in wealth management at UBS Financial Services in San Francisco. And in wealth management at UBS specifically, they work with clients that have 500,000 or a million or more. So there's a baseline. So they're not teaching foundational money skills either. And what I learned when I got into the adulting after college, I was like, wait, I have this degree, but I don't know how to manage my money. I'm totally sunk out here. And like, they're not teaching me at, you know, UBS. They don't teach that kind of stuff either. And I was like, well, how am I going to be successful if I don't know how to manage this thing that is impacting my life day in, day out? So I was like, I'm going to figure it out. I'm going to figure it out. And I'm going to go back and I'm going to teach high school kids the money skills they need in order to be successful. And so I did a career change. I became a high school teacher. I taught economics, which is what I majored in. And I pulled in like 4 weeks of personal finance into my econ class for a long time. And it took numerous years of teaching to realize that I didn't have to just make it 4 weeks. I could create a year-long class that all students deserved. And so I was teaching at a city called Berkeley, and Berkeley High School in California. And I wrote a year-long elective for seniors. And what you and I have talked about offline is, right, money is not necessarily the end goal. Money is just the tool to realize their dreams. And so the whole class was designed around what their dreams are. And so we talk about what their dreams, how to reach dreams, and then I gave them the money moves to make those a reality. And so I did that. I taught for 15 years in this class, and I worked with a nonprofit called Next Gen Personal Finance.
13: Okay.
14: And I became a teacher representative for the California movement to make personal finance a required class to graduate. There weren't that many people and many teachers teaching the class like I was, or even teaching a class like I was doing at all. Mm-hmm. And so we partnered with the state superintendent, Tony Thurman. He had a press conference at my school in order to showcase the work that I was doing. And I became kind of, like I said, the teacher representative to make personal finance a required class to graduate in California. Mm-hmm. So I got to go to the state level and turn in the ballots, all kinds of fun stuff. And lots of press in my classroom. And when they passed it in California in 2024, I decided that I was done. I was done teaching, and I was going to go work with adults. I had accomplished something that I didn't know was going to be possible, that every California student will have access to personal finance when they, you know, before they graduate. I do 8-week transformations with adults who have decades of money stress and overwhelm, and we transform that in about 8 weeks.
13: So you're saying it will be, you know, like from 2030, it will become a requirement?
14: Yep. For every California student, and there's about 30 states that have a similar requirement. So there's Next Gen Personal Finance is on a mission to make it for all 50 states, and there are 30 states in. So it's pretty powerful.
13: That's amazing. Mm-hmm. When people come to you, what do they say, or what kind of challenges they think they have, and how you perceive all of that?
14: Yeah. I mean, the people that I work with, they are so overwhelmed and stressed about their money. And, you know, my clients range from 23 years old to 80 years old. So it doesn't know a specific age bracket or a different, you know, category of person or even income level. But, you know, the feelings that people have is, and there's numerous questions they have, is, I don't know where my money goes. Am I going to be okay?
13: Mm-hmm.
14: Thoughts they have around money is that I make a lot of money, but I have nothing to show for it. And there's a lot of just painful feelings and identity around that. I feel like a loser. I'm, you know, a recent client told me that, you know, she's late 40s, and her money stress is so overwhelming. She said it feels like it's choking her every day. And so that pain, that stress, because although it's money, right, we attach so much identity to it. And it's really like this really heavy thing we carry around every day when we're not sure how to make it work for us.
13: Wow. Crystal, as I said in the beginning, I didn't know that there is a money coach. And earlier, then I heard about money coaches. I mean, I've heard about life coaches, business coaches. I've met a few. But money coach as such, it's not that common that there are a lot of people who are, I mean, you'll see a lot of financial advisors. So how do people even know that, okay, hey, I should be talking to someone like Crystal?
14: Yeah. And there's the biggest money coach, and I'm not sure he even defines himself that way, right? That people are most familiar with is Dave Ramsey, right? That's who people know when they're like struggling with money. They know Dave Ramsey, and a lot of people go through his programs. And there's a few other people that do stuff like that, and that's kind of where people fall. But they do group programs or buy my online class. They don't do one-to-one coaching. And so with people that are so overwhelmed and stressed with their money, I hold people's hands through the 8-week transformation. And so the money moves for everyone are roughly the same, right? Everyone should have a plan for their money, which is a budget, which no one likes to hear when they're stressed out about money, because all they hear is like, that's so much shame, that's so much overwhelm, like you're going to judge me for what I'm spending my money on. Mm-hmm. But these people that come to me, they know their money's chaos. They feel it every day. And when we put it into a plan, into a budget, we can see clearly what the numbers are. And then it's actually calming. Like, oh, it's not as bad as I thought. Or here it is. And now let's have a plan around it. And so the money moves are roughly the same for everyone. But making it unique to your lifestyle is what's different. Mm. Right? Because a lot of people, the budget is so important to come up with that plan. Savings, you know, credit card payoff, all that can be automated. But your budget can't. And that's where everyone gets stuck. And so when it comes to working with a money coach, you know, a lot of people ask me, like, are you a financial advisor? I'm not. Financial advisors require you to have assets to invest. That's how they make their money, is right. They're managing your assets. You know, the people I work with, you have no assets, right? You might have a little bit, but that's not what you need. They're not going to help dig you out of credit card debt. They're not going to help you figure out where all your money is going and how to come up with a plan that's going to make those dreams a reality. And so working with a money coach is below a financial advisor. And no, there's not very many of us. There's people, like I said, that do group coaching or have specific environments, but we're kind of a unicorn, unfortunately, because I think like there's a lot of people that need our services. And there's a lot of information online. You can find anything you want, right? Mm-hmm. Especially with AI and all of that. But to really have someone hold your hand, understand the stress you're going through, customize it to you. Like I said, unfortunately, there's not a lot of us. There's some, but not a lot.
13: Issues one, see, I can see is one, it's not necessary that the information that is available is really the best information. It may not be a bad information, but is it applicable to me the way it is presented, how I will process it? That's one part. And the second is also accountability. If we usually work with any coach, then there is a good coach will make his or her client account, like, you know, hey, if you're working with me, this is what I expect you to do today, next week, or whatever. So that part is not there. But if someone comes to you, as an example, what is your process, or what, you know, at a high level, when you talk about solution, what is a good solution for a person who is under stress?
14: Yeah. And so it always starts with all of my potential new clients. We always start with a 45-minute free call to talk about what's the big issues that they have, what the goals are, when they want to accomplish that goal. And then is it a good fit? Because I'm going to be really honest, like, I'm not here to waste their time or mine of whether I think I can help them reach those goals, overcome those problems, and if my program is a good fit for them. Because if bankruptcy is the only option, there's so many, you know, they're buried in debt, and we walk through all these different options, and like, the numbers just aren't going together, and then I'll be really clear about that, because my program is an investment. It does have a cost to it. And for people, they're like, well, I'm already struggling financially and now I'm going to spend money. Like, yes, you are. You are going it, because what you're doing is not working. And what you're doing, you've been here for, this isn't a 1-year problem. This is a decades of problem.
13: Right.
14: And if you want something different, you have to do something differently. And so investing in your transformation is, you know, what this is going to take. And not everyone's ready for that. But what the transformation looks like is same thing when I did with my high school kids, is we start with the dreams. What do you actually want? And so in my transformation, because I'm a teacher by training, I'm going to teach you the skills you never learned, and I'm going to hold your hand in implementing them. So I have an online class that I built where they go in and they learn for about 1 hour a week. They learn and they do activities, because I want them to start implementing some stuff. And then we come in and we do the full implementation together. So the first unit is all about their dreams. Like, what do you want? And there's a lot of activities in there to help them expand, including why everyone must become a millionaire. It's just non-negotiable, because if you want to stop working at some point, which you may or may not have the option, your body might quit on you, this is what it's going to take. And then I also walk them through what are the millionaire statistics. Millionaires really aren't extraordinary people. They kind of live basic lives, but most people don't know that. They think, like, we have the difference between rich and wealthy. When rich is what everyone's trying to look like, the flashy car, the flashy house, but they're buried in credit card debt. They can't pay their bills paycheck to paycheck. Whereas wealthy is what's in your bank account. Mm-hmm. And that's what we're after, because the wealthiest side of it, what we want to buy is our freedom. Freedom to do the job you want to do, to spend time where you want to spend time, to go travel, to whatever it is. That's what money is really for. So that whole unit is about just defining their dreams and expanding it, so that when we go to implement the money moves, we know why we're doing what we're doing and we know what we're after. And that's kind of the bullseye for everyone. So that's where we start. The second week is they're going to learn why budgeting is so important. This thing everyone is terrified of, right? Everyone gets stuck. Every time I hear from people all the time, like, I tried to get started money transformation. I've tried to start a budget so many times. I opened an app, like, I can't do it, right? I've tried. But so they're going to learn why the budget is really the key to the dreams. It's just like, where's the money going? These are the dreams you told me. Do they line up or not? And obviously they don't. Otherwise we wouldn't be doing this work together. They learn about why it's so important, and then I build it for them. And then every week after, we're coming in, we're checking how the spending is aligning with the dreams. Because a lot of times when people do their budget, they'll say, you know, I spend $500 a month on food. And then we check it every week. We're putting in what did you spend on your money? And we're usually not anywhere near close. It's more like $800 or $1,000. Mm-hmm. Oh, wow, that's a lot. I didn't even know. We don't know. Our economy is really good at taking our money. Right. We're really disconnected. We can just tap here. Everything's connected. Like, we can spend without even blinking an eye. And so the budget really makes it real. And then we get to sit down and start making decisions about what changes do they want to make so those dreams become a reality. I'm not here to shame anyone about their spending. Their money, their dreams is all them. A lot of critiques people say, like, people are poor because they buy Starbucks every day. I was like, if Starbucks brings you joy, let's make a line item in your budget and let's just account for it. I don't care. I don't care what you spend your money on. But we're just like, you get to decide. And once you can see a clear plan, then you can pivot. Then from there, they learn about savings and a high yield savings account. how to save for emergencies, how to save for dreams, and then where they should be using. They do some research on a high yield savings account so they can actually be earning interest on their savings. Then we go into credit and how to pay off debt, how to use credit to their advantage. And the last unit is all about foundational investing, how to use index funds to just start building that foundational wealth. And so that's the first 5 weeks. It's 8 weeks total. After that, when everything has been implemented and they've learned the things, then we have these other 3 hours to kind of play with. At that point, people usually kind of spread out the meetings because like they have the systems in place. And so we'll check in every 2 weeks then, like, how are things still feeling? How's the budget looking? I work with a lot of solopreneurs who don't understand, who didn't, when they come to me, they didn't understand how much they need to make to even hit their expenses. Mm-hmm. You know, a lot of people are just like, my income's inconsistent, so I can't budget. Yes, but your expenses are pretty consistent.
13: And so,
14: consistent. Yeah. So if we know what it costs you to live your life, then we can figure out how many clients you need in order to reach that. Mm-hmm. So it's a little flexible at the end. One thing I like my clients to really know and everyone should know is money is a skill. It doesn't make you good or bad. It's just like riding a bike, learning a language. It's a mm-hmm. skill, and most people have never learned the skill. And so in 8 weeks, you're not going to become an expert. You're going to be pretty solid. You're going to have to completely change the trajectory of your money in those 8 weeks. But know that I'm still going to hold your hand a little bit because like you just want to keep checking in, the accountability, the support, right, as you're making those changes.
13: Crystal, the other part is a lot of times people think, and I liked your differentiation between rich and wealthy, because there is this kind of impression that money is usually more of an issue for a person who is earning less compared to someone who is making good amount of money. But when we talk about skill, I guess that's what you are trying to say, that when the skill allows, like, whatever we are making, how to make best use of it in the spending habits to investment to everything, because making more may not be a factor in making us wealthy. I can earn more and spend everything and there's nothing in my bank account. On the other hand, a person can be making half of what I make but is very disciplined and does the right things and make investments and all and can be financially independent sooner than later.
14: Yeah.
13: Is that what you mean by skill?
14: Yeah. So I think the recent stats I saw was 67% of Americans live paycheck to paycheck, mm-hmm. meaning at the end of the month, like there's nothing left. They have nothing. But the other stat is I think it's around 45% of Americans making over six figures are also paycheck to paycheck. So my clients and their salaries range from, I don't know, maybe $70,000 a year to mm-hmm. $1 million. I have a client that makes $1 million a year who's paycheck to paycheck and making $500,000 who's paycheck to paycheck.
13: Yeah.
14: So it's like more money is not the answer. Like it can, once you have the skills in place, right, more money can take you pretty far in all your goals.
13: Yeah.
14: But like most Americans just like, well, when I get my tax return, then I'll pay off some debt. When I do this, then I'll start saving. Like we're always waiting for more money, but more money usually is not the answer, unfortunately.
13: That is so true, because it's the mindset thing. If I have the mindset of like, okay, hey, this much I'm making and I keep on increasing my spending, it doesn't matter how much we make, because if we are spending 100% of it, it will be paycheck to paycheck. And you also mentioned that your very first unit is about the dreams. So I guess with that, it also helps people to stay disciplined, because once they know that they pencil in their dreams, it becomes more concrete. So is that one of the main reasons that you emphasize and start with dreams?
14: Yeah, I mean, the money doesn't really matter, to be honest. Like money is just money, right? Mm-hmm. We assign the value to it. We like one person could have $1 million and feel like the wealthiest person in the world. And I have another client has nothing. She feels like he has nothing to show for it. And like, it's not about the money. It's about what the money does for you, right? And the dreams that you have. Because when I tell you that we're going to dive into a budget and we're going to look at your spending, right, most people will panic. But it's because we want whatever that dream is, whatever the dream you said you wanted. And for a lot of people, it's like breaking the cycle of paycheck to paycheck. getting out from under the credit card debt that feels like it's suffocating them, right? Getting rid of this feeling that they're a loser and they have nothing to show for their money. And so it's bigger than that. And so it's like the dreams are the motivation. The money is not enough of a motivation to dive in because it's painful. Right? And unfortunately, the identity people attach to it has all this like, I'm a failure, I'm not enough, I'm terrible, right? All these really heavy things. And so when we attach to the dreams, like, let's push through that so that you can, this can be your life. Right, the money, like doing a budget, is not motivating in itself, right? That's shame, that's like all these things. But like, if we're going to change these feelings and you're going to walk into something where you have choice, now I'm committed, now I like, I can, I'm willing to take a dive, right? I'm willing to do it.
13: Yeah, it's and it's also, I guess we go through some painful period while trying to implement anything, or either we are mentally tired or we see a big spending coming in or a possibility, or sometimes it could be like, you know, a friend can come and say that, okay, hey, what are you doing during this summer? Let's go on a world tour or whatever. So those temptations can come in, but if there is a method, then, and the dream is associated with that, then the person will say, yeah, I can go there, but I will make my, you know, dream more difficult, and I want to realize my dream, so okay, no. So then it's easier to say no to something that doesn't make sense, but also not in a negative way, because I can say no and feel miserable about it. Okay, I'm good for nothing, like what you were saying, I guess the emotions that come through. I can't go on a tour, or I can't do this, because I can't spend because I don't have enough money. So that can be a negative feeling. On the other hand, say, okay, no, I'm really excited to see the progress that I'm making, and I want to realize my dream, and this is my dream, and this is more important to me rather than going on a world tour.
14: Yeah, and most people don't know their dreams, like, to be honest. They don't sit down and write them down, right? People come up with something around New Year's and that falls off 30 days later. But to go through activities like what I walk people through, they don't actually do that and write it down, right? Where it's like, this is what I want my life to look like. And it's not just about the money, but it's like, how do you want to feel? What's your health look like, right? What are your relationships like? What are all the things? And so really getting clear on that. And then once you're clear, it's easier to make decisions because, like, you know, we all know we live in an instant gratification society where our money is taken very easily from us. And so if we don't have a plan, right, everything else has a plan for our money for us. Right, especially buy now, pay later is ruining people with their all these small payments. And so being clear on their plan helps them change their behavior of like, no, I actually don't want to do that. And I tell people too, it's like, don't use the words, I cannot afford that, because that's not empowering. You're acting like you don't have a choice. And what you say instead is like, it's not a priority right now because I'm working on this. Or it's not in the budget, but I am sure going to find a way. Right? I want that new car and I'm going to find a way to make that happen, or whatever it is, right? Where you have a choice around it. So giving yourself, right, instead of just like the victim of my circumstances, like, no, no, no. Right. I'm going to figure this out, or my priority is going on a trip. So no, I'm not doing whatever that is.
13: Yeah. So just picking on, like you just mentioned that a lot of people, they don't know what their dreams are. So what happens, like, you know, say for example, you're going through the first unit, you say that, okay, hey, let's come up with the dreams, things that you like and what you would like to do. And if the person is a little blank, it's okay, hey, I don't know. You know, or the person is all over, is okay, I'm not sure. So how can that person come with a better answer?
14: Yeah, and so I've already gotten a sense of them in our discovery call that we've done, a little bit of what their dreams are, so I can push them in that area. Because what happens too is, like, a lot of times people feel hopeless, right? They've been trapped in this for a long time, and they don't feel like they really are allowed to dream or want something different. And so in our meeting, I'll push them. I'll ask them some questions, and we'll talk about, like, did you name the things you came here for in the first place, right? To break out of credit card debt, to break the paycheck to paycheck cycle, to stop overdrafting your account every month. But sometimes it takes a process and some gentle guidance and love to get them to kind of think about, what would you do with your time? What do you not enjoy right now that you would want to do differently? But we can usually get a pretty good a baseline that serves as a motivation.
5: I'm Dan Lody with Your Money Now. Mixed results for Wall Street today after a hotter-than-expected inflation report, but record closes again for the NASDAQ and S&P 500. The Dow Industrial is down 67 points, ending the day at 49,693. NASDAQ added 314 points, S&P 500. picked up 43. West Texas crude was down 1% at $101 a barrel. The U.S. Senate has advanced a resolution to suspend senators' pay during a government shutdown. The bill was sponsored by Louisiana Senator John Kennedy. The hope is that this will provide incentive to not shutter the federal government because of funding disputes. The bill only applies to the Senate and doesn't need approval of the House of Representatives or the White House. The deal between Budget Airlines, Allegiant, and Sun Country finalized today. The $1.5 billion deal was announced back in January. The combined carrier will serve about 170 cities with over 650 routes. Allegiant CEO Greg Anderson said the new company will continue to stand out. That's your money now.
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10: News this hour from Town Hall. I'm Keith Peters in Washington. President Trump is in Beijing for high-level talks with his Chinese counterpart, Xi Jinping.
16: Trump is also coming with a number of CEOs. They will be discussing trade. Both sides have reached a sort of a trade truce since last fall that have prevented each one from imposing high tariffs. And the White House says that there's interest in from both China and the U.S. in extending that trade truce. So that's something that will be discussed. They'll also be discussing an arms sale to Taiwan that the White House has approved but has not yet allowed to go through. The Chinese would rather see that not come to fruition.
10: Correspondent Will Weiser reporting from Beijing. U.S. overdose deaths fell again in 2025.
17: About 70,000 Americans died of drug overdoses last year, according to the CDC. However, that's about 14% fewer than in 2024. It was the third straight annual drop, making it the longest decline in decades. But in recent months, health and law enforcement officials have been sounding alarms about newer drugs they worry will ratchet up deaths. Among them, cyclophosphamide, a potent synthetic opioid that's up to 10 times stronger than fentanyl. I'm Julie Walker.
10: Republican senators in Louisiana have advanced a plan to eliminate one of two majority black U.S. House districts for this year's elections. Meanwhile, Georgia Governor Brian Kemp announced that he is calling lawmakers back to work to consider redistricting. The Georgia session in June will focus on changes for the 2028 elections for both U.S. House and state legislative districts. On Wall Street, the Dow down by 67 points. The NASDAQ rose 314. The S&P 500 advanced 43. Oil around $101 a barrel. More at townhall.com.
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24: I'm Maria Bartiromo, and this is the Fox Business Report. The major averages finishing mixed with the NASDAQ and S&P 500 posting fresh record closes, even though a hot producer price index report for April is reinforcing bets that the Fed will be keeping interest rate cuts off the table. Tech was the best performing sector, and chip makers rebounded from the previous session as the AI trade regains momentum. The Dow down 67 points, the NASDAQ up 314, S&P 500 up 43. And shares of Cisco Systems are popping in after-hours trading after the networking equipment maker reported better than expected third quarter financial results and delivered earnings, revenue, and guidance that beat Wall Street expectations. Innebia's stock surged over 15% after the cloud company posted first quarter earnings that topped estimates. That's your Fox Business Report. I'm Hillary Barsky, invested in you.
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27: Ladies and gentlemen, happy that you are listening. It is Wednesday the 13th, I think. Of May 2026. Hope you're having a good day as usual. Serious talk about everything that affects you, the markets, the economy, your job, your industry. What are the markets saying? I'm going to have that today. And we'll do, let's see, tariffs, war, oil prices, the president in China, a new central banker, my PSA test, an ass clown at the New York Times, and other stuff. And if you do not get this radio show in your city, we will post it at GaryK.com. We'll also post it on our X feed. And if you don't follow us on X, you just put our name in. And if you'd like to email me, just be nice. I have to tell you, I've had a couple of dozen people email me and correct me and disagree with me, but everybody is respectful. I guess it's working on you when I tell you I will be respectful back. Unless you like Hamas, unless you're this guy Nicholas Kristof who writes for the New York Times. I'll explain that in a little bit. But first, so in case you don't know about us men, we have this thing called prostate. And in case you don't know about us men, well, at least my life, I can't begin to tell you how many people that I know, including some close relatives that have had prostate cancer. It's a scourge on the male. And luckily for all the people that I know, nobody has died because of it. But if you catch it late, it can go to other places, and that's when it goes and gets you. So yours truly, you know, had some little tests and stuff like that. But I did the big tests and I passed with flying colors. And may I state for the record that, you know, I was a little nervous for a little bit of time. you know, you get these little scores and you're like, what's this number? And they tell you, don't worry, everything's going to be fine. Everything's cool. And you're crapping in your pants over it. No, this, that, and the other thing. And you go on Google, your search engine, and you look up the numbers and what could happen and how you go. Came back everything good. So just letting you know. And as you know, I don't drink. I don't do drugs. I do take like some cholesterol crap and whatever. I take care of myself. Those that know me say I look 20 years younger than I am. The whole works. So, you know, we just want to stay healthy. Anyway, I just wanted to let you know. And men, get the test. Get them early. It should be something you do. And by the way, the same goes, for the colonoscopy also. Men. I don't think women get that, do they? Or maybe they do. Yeah, they do. Anyway, we try to take care of ourselves, but my wife says, I don't care about that score and that test. You're going to get the big scan. So I'm going after getting this big scan. I don't know what the hell that entails, but I'm going to do one of those. I hear it costs a little bit, but who cares? Want to take care of yourself. Okay, that's number one. Number two. I don't know if this goes hand in hand with colonoscopies, but there's a new central banker named Kevin Warsh. And as you know, we have no use for the central bank. We don't even know why they exist. We don't know what they do for us. We believe they're an overrated entity, kind of like watching the Mets this year, though I'm hopeful they're playing better. So we have a new central banker, and here's the interesting part about this. As you know, you have a president who, by the way, is now in China, who has been cursing out Jay Powell and saying he's the Antichrist. Actually, whatever he said is worse than the Antichrist. Anyway, Trump's been going after him. And as you know, we have been a big critic of Jay Powell, not in the last year, 15 months. We thought he's done a good job the last year. But the president is this easy money maniac that says we should be lowering rates. We should be at 1%, 0%, whatever. And he nominates this guy, Kevin Warsh. But interesting enough, Kevin Warsh is an inflation fighter. That's his past. And what that means is you're not an easy money person. He also says he doesn't like all this printed money and he'd like to wind that down as much as possible. Just in his words, I love him, but the president should hate him. Because the president wants easier money. The president should hate him. I'm predicting the first time the Fed meets under Warsh and does not lower rates, the president's going to call him an ass clown also. He's going to go after him too. I hope this man is independent. I was just on TV and I said basically these words. He doesn't have to do much. Raise a quarter, lower a quarter, just get the hell out of our way. And I went on and said my canned line that I tell you, the economy is not the Fed, like Jay Powell said. We're the economy. 150 million of us or so going to work every day, trying to do better for ourselves and family, moving up the ladder in life. Start making 40,000. Ooh, now I'm making 60. Now I'm making 90. Oh, you know, I'm going to start my own business. Now I'm making 200. You know, so then the Marxists would come after you and raise your taxes. Remember the socialist Marxists? They don't affect the rich. They try to prevent others from becoming rich. You know how that works. So we're in hopes this new guy comes in and just takes it easy. Hope he's not a puppet. They have already a puppet there. Trump put this guy Mirin in, and he might as well have strings on his shoulders with Trump behind him. So that's number two today. Next, The market. So we have been talking about the market and how it's about as split as can be, and how we have kind of coast to coast. If you have a watch or a clock, you know, you got the midpoint, and then that's where the hands jut out from. Imagine if one hand goes up to the 12, the other one goes down to 6. Well, going up to 12 continues now to be the artificial intelligence semiconductor trade with some other things. Steel is in there. Going down to 6 is just a ton of stuff. Consumer-oriented stuff. Again today, they smack the hell out of retail, auto dealers, auto parts retail, housing related, restaurants were murdered again today, insurance, as I said, travel related.

is working in artificial intelligence semiconductor land. Well, you had another day like that today. And may I state another part of the equation? Because when I tell you about the NASDAQ, because it was up 300 today after having a bad day yesterday, but a good comeback at the end of the day. Wait till you hear the internals, and then we'll go through what is and what isn't. This is the one only Investor's Edge.

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4: It doesn't get better than this.
5: And welcome once again to Investor's Edge. So as I said to you, they're really coming after. Restaurants again today. Brinker International down 9. Darden down 6. Texas Roadhouse 4. Wingstop 3. Yum Brands 3. Cava Group 5. And they're already, a bunch of these have already been beaten up. Retail, Lowe's, Home Depot hit new yearly lows today again. Lowe's down 4, Lulu down 4, Pool down 6, Ross Stores down 6, Ralph Lauren down, you get my point. Ulta Salon down 13, what, nobody's getting massages? Anyway, as we have stated to you, if the market has a voice, the consumer, and of course 1 plus 1 equals 2, oil prices have been going up, as well as yields. But also meat prices has been soaring. Copper has been going up. By the way, copper's in a lot of things. Regional banks are now getting hit again. And I said housing, but Sherwin-Williams, Restoration Hardware, Williams-Sonoma, Whirlpool, things that go into houses, getting smoked. But on the other end, the SOX was up 300 today. Just so you know, it was down 800 yesterday, finished only down, I think, about 380, and got back 300 of that today. And there's a story that the president's in China and the NVIDIA CEO's with them and I guess a couple of others. And by the way, every one of those stocks were up today, whether or not anything happens there. And I said to you internals, what do we mean by that? Well, with the NASDAQ up 314, advanced declines were negative today on the NASDAQ, and new yearly lows picked up markedly to 213, and pretty much were in line with new yearly highs. It's showing new yearly highs at 275, but when you always go to new yearly highs, there's a bunch of non-operating companies that are there also. So pretty much the same. Those are terrible internals. Does not mean it can't get better, but they're terrible internals. And what skews things? Here's some new yearly highs. You ready? NVIDIA, Apple, Google. Just for starters. Three of the bigs. Texas Instruments is in the NASDAQ also, and some others. And as but I go through, I got the a bunch of ETFs, some SPACs. So the new yearly highs versus lows about the same with the NASDAQ going en fuego. So that's of note. That said, again, same names. Bad day yesterday, decent rebound, boom, right back up today. And there's your story. Semiconductors, AI, it's 1999-ish, does not mean it has to turn into 2000. Now, as I said to you, semiconductors, artificial intelligence, and the memory, data, storage, optical, and all that crap, there's some other things working away from that. Steel. Pretty strong. Some copper names with copper prices going up. Pretty strong. Things that had good earnings reports or good reactions. United Health is back to a new yearly high, though it's still way down from years ago, a few years ago. That's in the Dow. And by the way, Cisco Systems, I wonder what they announced after the close. Because it closed at 101.87, I got it up $11 in the aftermarket. That is a huge move for Cisco. Computer networking, they had to announce some artificial intelligence stuff. That's a big move for a 1990s name. God bless them. That's a great story, Cisco and Intel. As I'm looking at the numbers, revenues for next quarter are going to be better than expected, and the market likes that, as well as earnings. So nice. Did $1.06 estimates were $1.03 for this one, which I don't think is the biggest of deals. But good enough to go up 10% in the aftermarket. Ooh, make that 11%. Make that 12%. Cisco. Wow. It is a festival in technology land. Go look at a chart of the Philadelphia Semiconductor Index, and then go look at a chart of the retail index. One north, one south. And therein lies the story. It's something we haven't seen since 99, and I mean that. We've studied it all, and we'll see where it lands. By the way, Cisco is now up 14% in the aftermarket. Dang. When Cisco Systems can do that, anything is possible. Afraid to look at Jack in the Box, though. No, they haven't reported yet. Anyway, that's your story in a nutshell. Tower Semiconductor today reported earnings. Market liked them. Up 22% today. Up 22%. That's what we're getting. How about something called Nebius? 15% today. I do believe that was much higher early, but still up 15%. They lost a bunch of money, but their sales growth went from in the December quarter, $227 million. The $399 the next quarter. So whatever they're selling, the market quite likes. And these are all artificial intelligence type things. My universe of stocks now is down to maybe 125 out of the thousands and thousands and thousands. Why? I don't need to look at retail. I don't need to look at housing or housing related. I don't need to look at 99% of the medicals. And there's a lot of those. I don't need to look at travel, except maybe Viking Cruise Line. That acts okay. I don't need to look at the regional banks. I can look at the big banks. I got three that act okay, but nothing special. It's a very weird market. Up next, more on that and whatever else. This is the one and only Investor's Edge.
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8: I'm Dan Loney with Your Money Now. Wall Street posted mixed results today after a hotter-than-expected inflation report. Still, the NASDAQ and S&P 500 established record closes. The Dow was down 67 points, ending the day at 49,693. NASDAQ added 314 points. S&P 500 picked up 43. West Texas crude was down 1% at $101 a barrel. That report, by the way, the producer price index, rose by the largest amount in 4 years. For the month of April, prices rose 1.4%, but a year-on-year basis saw prices up 6%, the biggest jump since December of 2022. Gasoline prices, the big reason for the jump. Netflix has reworked a new 4-year deal with the NFL, which will give the streaming platform 3 additional games. It has added the opening week international game, a new game on Thanksgiving Eve, and a game towards the end of the season. It again highlights the push by the NFL for more standalone games and fewer on Sundays. That's Your Money Now.
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14: With SRN News, I'm Keith Peters in Washington. Alex Murdaugh's murder convictions and life sentence for the deaths of his wife and son have been overturned by the South Carolina Supreme Court because the court clerk at his trial suggested he was guilty. But the disgraced lawyer won't be leaving prison anytime soon. Prosecutors say they plan to retry Murdaugh, which likely means there will be another lengthy trial. The Trump administration is expanding its fraud-busting initiative in federal health programs. Vice President J.D. Vance on Wednesday announced a $1.3 billion deferral of Medicaid funding to California, which is said to be the largest ever deferral. The press office of California's governor is disputing the administration's suspicions of fraud. On Wall Street, the Dow down by 67 points, the S&P up by 43. This is SRN News.
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19: 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The crowd is just on his feet here. 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
20: 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You're going to feel better if you talk to him.
5: 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Thanks for being with us today. And to give you an idea about the market, Ford. Stock's been dead. Acting terribly. Up 13% today. You know what they announced? Energy storage. AI, energy storage, data centers, this, that, and the other thing. You goose your stocks. I got to look that news over. Got to look that news over. But that's the story. That's the story. And now we get Cisco, which is a big wow. They beat by a little bit. Market loves it. What else? 4.481 on the 10-year yield, up again. 5.047 on the 30. 5-year is at 4.13. They're getting elevated. Oil prices pulled back a wee bit today. The inflation number that came out was not good at all. And as we say to you here, we pull no punches. The messaging out of this administration on affordability sucks. When I hear the president say, oh, well, we predicted $200 oil, that's a lie. Just trying to mitigate things. I watch J.D. Vance. And by the way, between Rubio and J.D. Vance for 28, Rubio filet mignon, J.D. Vance spam. That's my opinion. Nothing personal. I just measured it and watched. Anyway, inflation's here. They were out today blaming Biden, and they were out today lying about it, and they've got to stop. They said they inherited the inflation. No, when the president took over, we were already down to 3% because Powell was forced to stop the money printing and raise rates, already at 3%. And even maybe a little bit less than that, or maybe a little higher. So I wish they would stop treating us like idiots. The president's already lost the midterms because of calling women piggy and stupid and retards. Just his whole demeanor has turned off the independents, and the mishandling of the deportations pissed off the Hispanics, who he won over both to beat Kamala Harris. They refuse to learn from the missteps. What can I tell you? But anyway, we'll see what the redistricting does. But this inflation thing, I said on TV today, the most important thing about inflation is what the bond market does. If the bond market cooperates, we're okay. If the bond market doesn't cooperate, the Fed will be forced to raise rates, and that will be a problem for markets, for starters. Just letting you know. This Iran thing, as I have told you, I don't care what they say, total miscalculations on their part, and I don't understand at this juncture while they are stretching it out. Every one of their intelligence reports told them that Iran wasn't even near nuclear. The president said they obliterated the nuclear, and then right before the war, they're 2 weeks away from nuclear, which was another BS. But at this juncture, nothing good happens if oil prices stay up here. I keep hearing, everything will not be fine, not when a large percentage of this country lives paycheck to paycheck. Not when the job market is kind of not great. Remember, it's not just the pump. It's not just the gas pump. Go search the words, what products are made with petroleum? And there are thousands of them. And the cost of petroleum goes up. The cost for all those products go up. Inflation. That's how it works. If I had the president's ear, I would say, come down off of this already and let's get moving. He won't listen to me. So the consumer trade has just been racked. Racked. Even some strong retail stocks that were holding up like raw stores just dropped from 230 to 211 in the last 5 days. Doesn't sound like a lot, but that's the strongest one. That's been the strongest name. You wouldn't believe what the weak stuff has done. Ralph Lauren was at a new high 3 weeks ago, 331. Excuse me, 393. It's 331 now. And that's a strong one. You want a weak one? Go look at Lululemon. Whatever the hell's going on. By the way, Lululemon, Under Armour, Nike, all three in the basement. I would not want to be in that industry at this point in time, I guess. Wow. And as I have said, I got to believe Nike is going to get taken out of the Dow eventually, sooner rather than later. That's my thought process. And they should. We're pretty much past earnings season now. There's a few more to go. Cisco is not going to hurt tomorrow, the tech area. It is quite amazing what we are seeing. I never thought I'd see a 99 again. By the way, Lululemon just a year ago was 340. It's 121. And Under Armour was just 815 about 3 months ago. It's 511 today. Very tough business. And I still remember I was in when I was in London, I was in an Under Armour store, and they would tell me business not good. And a Nike store, same thing. The competition for your bucks, you know who's winning? Walmart. Walmart be winning. What a story. The ability to continue to deliver Walmart here. And by the way, Amazon, without even having stores, they do have Whole Foods. And I think they're shutting most of the Amazon stores, aren't they? Two behemoths. While so many other retails, do you know how many retail stores have shut over the last few years? Absolute tons. So we'll walk into more. Cisco, we'll see how it plays out overnight. I told you what the story is. My middle screen is beet red in all the consumer areas. My front screen in the middle is the semis and AI. Irish green with some big moves. My left screen of lesser tech, bright red. So it is narrow as narrow can be. Normally narrow is not good. We'll see how this one plays out. We're open to all outcomes as we move forward. But it's getting a little bit on the interesting side as I pick apart the markets for you and I. Up next, we're going to have to do something a little bit different. This is the one and only Investor's Edge.

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1: With the Wall Street Business Report, I'm Bob Agnew. A measure of inflation before it hits consumers was higher last month. The cost of energy led the way as the producer price index, that's a measurement of wholesale prices, rose 1.4% from March to April. Donna Warder reports the latest consumer price index report shows food prices were also on the way up.
2: Government figures released Tuesday show that grocery prices overall rose 2.9% in April compared to the same month a year earlier, the highest year-over-year inflation since August 2023. For just fresh fruit and vegetables, a 6.5% increase. For meat, up 8.8%. Part of the reason, fuel prices, which have soared, as cargo ships that carry much of the world's oil supply have been blocked from passing through the Strait of Hormuz during the Iran war. I'm Donna Warder.
1: Research and technology stocks led the way on Wall Street at the closing bell. The Dow was up 314 points. For the Wall Street Business Report,
3: KDOW.biz. I'm Maria Bartiromo, and this is the Fox Business Report.
4: Stocks ending mixed, but the Nasdaq and S&P 500 notched new record closes as investors digested a hot wholesale inflation report for April. The producer price index, which tracks inflation before it hits consumers, surging 1.4% from March, which was the highest level in nearly 4 years, and 6% annually. Tech was the best performing sector, and shares of NVIDIA and Google parent Alphabet and Apple hit all-time highs. In the Senate confirming Kevin Warsh as Federal Reserve Chair, Warsh will begin his 4-year term after Jerome Powell departs on Friday. The Dow down 67 points, the Nasdaq higher by 314, S&P 500 up 43. And Cisco Systems stock is jumping in after-hours trading after the networking equipment maker delivered earnings, revenue, and guidance that beat Wall Street estimates. That's your Fox Business Report. I'm Hillary Barsky, invested in you.
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8: I'm Dan Loney with Your Money Now. Mixed results for Wall Street today. Still, record closes for the NASDAQ and S&P 500. The Dow Industrials down 67 points at 49,693. NASDAQ added 314 points. The S&P 500 picked up 43. Boston Fed President Susan Collins said that the central bank may need to raise rates if inflation pressures don't ease. She said in a speech to the Boston Economic Club today that it wasn't her most likely outcome, but she could envision a scenario where a raise would have to occur. McDonald's has acquired the naming rights to the new stadium for the Chicago Fire of Major League Soccer, and it's the first time that the fast food giant has had a sponsorship deal. McDonald's Park is a 22,000-seat stadium that'll open in 2028 and have a permanent McDonald's restaurant inside the stadium. Gas prices remain above the $4.50 a gallon plateau, according to AAA. The latest fuel gauge report places a gallon of regular unleaded at $4.51 today. That's Your Money Now.
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0: And welcome once again to Investor's Edge. So as you know, we have not had any love for the media types for a very long time. We have found them to be very, very biased, play with the news and stories. I'm not talking about opinion people. Fox has opinion people on there. They give their opinions. The other places have opinion people on there. They give their opinions. I'm talking about the reporters. The stories. And as you know, we fight all forms of racism against anybody. We believe everybody is equal. Everybody gets to decide their own fate and their lots in life. And there's always these events. And as you know, the October 7th, where Hamas did what they did. And if you noticed, out of that, they started going after Israel, even though Israel was attacked. Did you notice that? Oh, we did. We reported it. We talked about it on TV. Israel was attacked for going after the perpetrators, the animals. Hospital blew up without any evidence. They blamed Israel. It was found out it was a Hamas rocket. They had to shut that down. Do you think they apologized? No. Why would they do that? We now have a New York City mayor that sucks. Last night, a bunch of Hamas lovers, Jew haters, not Israel, were threatening and attacking Jews in the street in Brooklyn. I haven't heard the mayor even talk about it yet. That would not be happening if I was mayor. Well, we are just finding out in the last 3 or 4 days just how depraved Hamas was. I am not going to describe it for you. It's heinous on what they did to both women and men. You can stretch your own imagination or go read about it. Think of the worst things you can do. They did. And there is proof positive and evidence of it. Somehow, Nicholas Kristof, an Israel hater on the New York Times, timed an article that it's the Israelis raping Palestinians. And where did he get his evidence from? You guessed it. Oh, that person and this person. No evidence. No nothing. Knowing that this unbelievable big news was coming out on how depraved Hamas was, he puts out this article that it's Israel doing it. This is what we're dealing with. And that's why we always tell you, do your own homework. Know what you're dealing with. You know, when they call Bernie Sanders an independent, but he's a Cuban-loving communist, you get it, catching the drift? They have no problem ripping on Trump. Oh, and by the way, they kind of stopped because I think they're worried. But they have no problem there. But do you think they ever said a word about Biden for 3.5 years saying the border was secure?
11: along with Mayorkas, they never brought it up. It wasn't the story. While millions were coming through and dying. Remember how they went after Trump in his first term on families separated? Well, you know how many kids got separated under Biden? A bazillion! Never brought it up. Yet they ran it 24-7 under Trump. So I just want to let you know they're still at it. This scumbag Nicholas Kristof, and by the way, I'd say it to his face. You can go to read the article. Yeah, I spoke to somebody. Yes, yeah, somebody said. And just happened to come out right when more evidence on what Hamas did. Anyway, just wanted to bring that up because going forward, who knows what they're going to say? Who knows what they're going to do? Who knows what they're going to report? And we've got to be, because I got to tell you, it ain't going to be the Republicans or Democrats. It ain't going to be D.C. It's got to be we the people, checks and balances. It's going to be our job because both sides are in the tank for each other, unfortunately. And that's why we lost all love for all of them. And that's why a lot of people have come to my side. And you know what side that is? No side. And I've been told a lot, Gary, you got to take sides. Hell no. $39 trillion says so. Oh, by the way, we're now at $39 trillion. We're now at $39 trillion of debt. Did I say $39 trillion? And we're now at $100 billion a month interest on that debt. And President Trump will be running record debt this year, worse than Biden this year, though he told us he would do the opposite this year. And if you ask him about it now, you're just plain stupid for asking. Just wanted to let you know. You can tell the love I have for all these people, right? But back to the markets as we circle around. We'll keep reporting. It's very narrow. Tech, AI, steel, smattering of some things. China's getting a little bit better. And anything that reacts well on earnings. And now you get Cisco Systems, by the way, is up 15% in the aftermarket. That is another unbelievable story. So the band continues to play on. You have a great evening. Drive carefully. When you get home, do like we do. Make sure you hug your family, hug your children. They will feel better. You will feel better. I promise. Stay well. Be well. Have a great evening. Bye-bye.
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17: This hour from Town Hall, I'm Keith Peters in Washington. The Senate confirms Kevin Warsh as Federal Reserve Chairman.
18: The ayes are 54, the nays are 45. The nomination is confirmed.
19: The vote to confirm Warsh brings new leadership to the world's most powerful central bank. Warsh's nomination faced uncertainty after Republican Senator Tom Tillis of North Carolina threatened to block it while the Justice Department investigated Fed Chair Jerome Powell. The Powell probe was dropped in April, allowing the Warsh confirmation authorization to move forward. He'll take over as the Fed confronts stubborn inflation, deep division over interest rates, and renewed scrutiny from President Donald Trump over its independence. I'm Lisa Dwyer.
17: Speaker Mike Johnson slams Democrats on the issue of immigration. Willie Nelson has the latest.
20: Speaker Mike Johnson is criticizing the Democrat Party, saying, quote, "There is not a single Democrat who believes border security or immigration enforcement should exist." In an official press release, the speaker points to recent comments in the California governor's race, where he says nearly all Democrats answered yes when asked if they support providing health care to illegal aliens. The speaker says due to this, Republicans are eager to pass a reconciliation bill and get it to the president's desk quickly. Willie Nelson, Washington.
17: Israeli Prime Minister Benjamin Netanyahu's office says he secretly visited the United Arab Emirates during the Iran war. Netanyahu met with UAE President Sheikh Mohammed bin Zayed Al Nahyan during the visit. The visit resulted in a historic breakthrough in relations between Israel and the United Arab Emirates. On Wall Street, the Dow down by 67 points, the Nasdaq rose 314, the S&P 500 advanced 43, oil around $101 a barrel. More at Town Hall.
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25: Good afternoon, fellow investors, and welcome back to InvestTalk. This is our Wednesday, May 13th, 2026 edition of InvestTalk, and I'm excited for today's show. It's going to be a good one. We're going to do our best to help you become a better investor, answer your finance and investment questions, bring you some topics that are important or we think are important to you. But most importantly, like I said, it's just about you and your journey. That's what the show is about, and a lot to talk about during this hour. And in just a bit, we'll talk about today's market performance and run down the show topics as usual. But first, let's tackle this first caller question now.
26: I had a question on GLNG. I've seen multiple reports and some really like it and some not so much. It's done well lately. It's an LNG stock with storage and export. That was my question. This is John from Fresno. Thank you.
25: Again, Golar LNG owns and operates liquefied natural gas carriers, floating storage, and regasification units. So not the terminals, but the ships that actually you load the LNG onto and take it to its destination. As you would imagine, their business as of late is doing pretty well. But what's interesting is that profits are actually on decline. Why is that? They made $4.38 in 2022, then down to $1.57, then $1.35, then $1.33 last year. This year only supposed to make $0.81, then $0.78 next year. So where's the beef? Why is their business struggling for profitability when revenue growth is still pretty good? And I think it just comes down to the business. It's a relatively poor business, low profitability. They have a decent amount of debt in their balance sheet, about $2 billion, $2.5 billion in debt. Negative free cash flow, even in this environment, with the demand for LNG skyrocketing. So where's the beef here? Now, the chart is good, but is that more sentiment than anything else? I think so. That's what it's telling me. So if you want to make this a momentum play, sure. A bet on hostilities and Iran continuing, that's fine with me as well. That's your view. But this is not an investment. This is a story. It is a narrative. But it's not an investment, not at least a good investment over the longer term, because if I go zoom back out, and this is something you should do with almost any stock. Has the stock been generally going up or down? Now, as of late, it's been going up. But this peaked back in 2014. And has continued to be on a decline. And if you look at the shares outstanding, it continues to go up and to the right. 2003, 56 million shares outstanding. Now, 101 million shares outstanding. It's just a low-profit business. I don't like low-profit businesses. I like businesses that have good cash flow, good balance sheets, etc. So as a trade, yes. As an investment, no. It's important to delineate the two, because you can be right in the short term, but wrong in the long term, and vice versa. So you need to step back. What is your time horizon here? What type of investor are you? Are you a trader or are you an investor? Now, we have a great show for you today. We talked about the 2026 gold price forecast yesterday. We looked into the safe haven, whether it's a safe haven or a victim rate, or a victim of rate uncertainty, excuse me. And we also answered a listener question on Wingstop, ticker WING. If you missed that, go check it out. The best way to never miss a show is to follow InvestTalk wherever you get your podcasts. So that was yesterday, but today, in the next 45 minutes or so, we're going to cover a lot, mainly our main focus point, which is that Goldman Sachs is shifting its rate forecast. Are they right? And they're not the only major Wall Street bank doing this. What is the path forward for Fed policy? The assumption has been Kevin Warsh coming in and they're going to lower rates. And that certainly could be possible, but we're going to dig into that a little bit more. Is that true? Are we actually going to get rate hikes before we get rate cuts? We have other topics on the docket as well. Talk about AI and the economy. The fact that it's distorting the economy in many ways. What does that ultimately mean for near-term profits, near-term opportunities in the market? But also, what does it mean medium to long-term as well? And then how are businesses thinking about AI in their workforce? It's usually two questions that need to be answered. Is, do you lay off workers, or do you actually just have them do more and become more productive? What you're seeing is, more often than not, it's actually the latter. And then if we have time, we'll talk about why $100 oil is no longer a breaking point for the market and what level that might be at. Then we have voice bank calls. One is on Mercado Libre, MELI, as well as Schwab. Schwab's U.S. Dividend Equity ETF, SCHD. And of course, we have questions that came in via the comment section over on the Invest Talk YouTube channel as well. But we're going to head to a break. And most importantly, will always be your live questions. So don't hesitate to reach out and leave your message on the Invest Talk Voice Bank, or if you're listening via the live stream on our website or possibly on AM 1220 in the Bay Area, you can call right now at 888-99-CHART. Hang on, because I'll talk about today's market activity in the next segment.
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25: Let's pivot and talk about today's markets. It was a nice little bounce back day after a modest sell-off yesterday. S&P up a little over 0.5%. NASDAQ bounced back the most, up 1.2%. on the day, despite what was another worrisome inflation report. So yesterday we had CPI, but I always say what is more telling is PPI. What is PPI? Well, it's producer price index. CPI is consumer price index. And if you go look through history, PPI usually feeds through to CPI in about 2-3 months. Because if you're setting your prices, most businesses don't change their prices like that overnight. They see a durable trend in their costs, and then they eventually pass that through over, you know, numbers of weeks. And so core PPI, this is excluding food and energy, was up 1% month over month. That doesn't sound like a lot, but that was 0.3% above, the consensus was 0.3%, so much higher. March's data was revised up from 0.1% to 0.2%. Annualized, this is 5.2% month over month. Consensus was supposed to be 4.3%. So nearly 1 percentage point higher than the market was expecting. This is the highest since December of 2022. The broad PPI, which includes food and energy, up 1.4% month over month, double the 0.7% that was expected. March was also revised from 0.2 to 0.7 month over month, annualized 6%. Consensus was supposed to be 5%, so 1% more than the market was expecting. That, once again, the highest since December of 2022. So this is going to impact the CPI print for next month, the month after. The good news, final demand continues to be strong. This is clearly around AI, which we'll talk about a little bit later. Trade was up 2.7% month over month. Transportation and warehousing up 5% month over month. So demand is good, but inflation is even stronger. So this is why you saw the 10-year now over 5% yield. I think as that creeps higher, and especially if the, did I say 10-year? 30-year is over 5. 10-year is still around 4.5, but creeping higher. And this is, once again, probably the biggest risk in markets, which we'll talk to you a little bit later, which is, what is the path for the Fed? What else did we see? 10-year yield hit the highest level since July of last year. There you go. Dollar index up 0.2%. Gold finished up 0.4. Silver up 4.4%. You're starting to see silver outperform gold. Both are strong, though. Bitcoin futures off 1%.

general is a space that there's going to be some massive losers. I think there's going to be a decent amount that muddle through. But then I think there are others that have a more diverse ecosystem around both software and hardware. I think those are the bigger winners. This is Bentley System Provisions, software solutions for infrastructure engineering, enable the work of civil, structural, geotechnical, plant engineering practitioners. So around industrial facilities. Take a look at earnings. Earnings expected to be $1.38 this year from $1.21 last year. Estimates are coming down, but make $1.56 next year. So based on forward-looking earnings, currently trading at $31 per share, this is at a more reasonable valuation than it's really been in a while. Now, this did go public in 20, what was that, 2020? Back when it was only making 64 cents, and it's pretty much at that IPO price. But the trend is clearly lower, like most of these stocks. What worries me is that they are seeing downgrades in their earnings projections. Now, how much is that AI driven? That's a tougher question. They have a good balance sheet. Free cash flow is 491 million, but that is down recently. So if I look at their, if I go to their free cash flow per quarter, it was 187 million last quarter, which was pretty robust. But year over year, it is starting to decelerate. So I would keep this on my watch list. I wouldn't be buying this yet. The technicals remain pretty weak. I would dig into this a little bit further. You really have to understand what solution it is solving from a software perspective. And if you are comfortable with the fact that that will maintain, that AI won't disrupt it, then it could be an opportunity. But I would also wait for the chart to firm up, for the market to confirm what your analysis comes out as. So right now, just watch it. Now listen, Vestock, now closing on 63 million downloads, thanks to you. Hang on, Richard from Santa Clarita has a question next.

0: 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And since you are listening to the live stream broadcast, Justin or Luke are ready to answer your finance and investment questions right now. You can interact live.
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4: We're going to go connect with Richard in Santa Clarita, looking at Jacobs Solutions, correct?
5: Yes, that's correct. Okay. I was going to ask you, first of all, in this inflationary environment, this is a company that has had a pretty broad swing in terms of its stock price. It's really dropped recently. I mean, I think it's been as high as like 168, and I've seen it over the few years. It goes up and down, not huge swings, but I'm just wondering at this point, is this a good investment in this inflationary environment we're, getting into?
4: Well, here's the issue, is that mainly they provide analytics, technical, and scientific consulting services. So the market is starting to say, or at least the message that I'm seeing on the chart, which is, this has rolled over considerably. It peaked back in October at $165, $170 per share. Now we're at $107 per share. So down considerably from its 52-week high, even as earnings expectations continue to rise for this year and next year. But the signal is that AI can do a lot of these consulting services that will usurp what their need, really. And so I always say, I listen to the market. Now, is this at support? Yeah, it's at the support from March of last year, Liberation Day lows. But the market's at new highs. So look at the relative strength here. It's pretty bad. So you would have to be very confident that their consulting services are still needed in the era of AI. Not just for the next year or 2 years. Because that's what you're going to see a lot, is that these companies are fine for this year. They're fine for next year. But as more and more companies and institutions in general, I'm talking maybe government as well, start to implement AI into their practice, well, maybe that can replace a lot of what these knowledge-based workers do, knowledge companies do. Like a consulting firm. So that's the signal I'm getting. You have to really understand what they do and say, there's no way that AI can do this. Right now, the market is telling you that yes, AI can do the vast majority of what they do. And in 3 years, 5 years, 10 years time, they're going to lose the majority of their business. And that's why this is in decline. Do you have a deep understanding of Jacobs?
5: No, not a deep understanding.
4: Yeah. So that's what you would have to have for me to be confident in this, that you want to fade the narrative that the market is pricing in here. The narrative is this is a business that does not have staying power in the world of AI.
5: All right, great. Thank you very much.
4: No problem. Thanks for the call. And this is it's going to become very difficult for the average investor to navigate the landmines. There's going to be so much disruption. Just think of the internet in the late 90s and how many businesses it disrupted. Businesses like, I don't know, the Yellow Pages, landline phones. I can go on and on to the businesses that were alive and consistent, doing well throughout most of the 90s and even through the year 2000. But as time went on and the internet kind of proliferated throughout every industry, suddenly those businesses died. They disappeared. And that's going to happen in the age of AI as well. Now let's pivot back to the InvestDoc Voice Bank. You know the number at 888-99-CHART.
6: Good afternoon, Justin or Luke. Chris from New York. I want to get your thoughts on ticker MELI, Pato Libre, ticker MELI. About 2% of my portfolio, down about 15%. They recently had earnings. I wanted to see if you guys would be a buy, sell, or hold, or if I should be cost averaging down. Looking forward to your answer on the podcast. Thank you. Bye.
4: All right, looking at Mercado Libre, MELI, supposed to earn $58.50 next year, up 44%, earnings up 3% this year to $40.63, but it's a $1,500 stock. So if you go based on this year's earnings, it's about 40 times. Next year's earnings, it's closer to 30 times. It's an either way you slice it, it's an expensive stock. Now, what do they do? This is out of Brazil, if I remember correctly. And they're kind of like the Amazon of Brazil. They have e-commerce platform, financial technology, logistics, internet advertising business. Revenue growth is slowing, but the issue, once again, like a lot in this market, is that you have a downtrend. And this downtrend is not something I would get in front of. I would want to see some strength. You have new 52-week lows this week. You do have a high spike in volume. That could be a signal that maybe there's capitulation, but I'm not buying it quite yet. Still pretty expensive. Multiples are contracting in this market, and so I would pass on MELI. Now, the next Invest Talk, we'll look into the story. U.S. dollar outlook 2026, strength, weakness, and what's driving it. That's tomorrow, but for now, I'm Justin Klein. We're ready to take your calls anytime at 888-99-CHART.
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7: With SRN News, I'm Keith Peters in Washington. Senate Republicans have blocked Democrats' efforts to reverse Trump-era changes to consumer protection laws. The Democrats' push on Wednesday had aimed to challenge GOP senators in an election year. The Senate has held three votes, each of which was defeated along party lines. The Trump administration is expanding its fraud-busting initiative in federal health programs. Vice President J.D. Vance on Wednesday announced a $1.3 billion deferral of Medicaid funding to California, which is said to be the largest ever deferral. The press office of California's governor is disputing the administration's suspicions of fraud. On Wall Street, the Dow down by 67 points, the NASDAQ rose 314, the S&P advanced 43. More at srnnews.com.
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1: Our main focus point today is about Goldman Sachs and other major investment banks changing their Fed rate forecast. Mainly, it's about steady for longer, shall we say? Now, for most of this year, the expectation was when Kevin Warsh comes on board, starting next month, starting in June, he will advocate for rate cuts like President Trump wants. There's always been the question of, can he sell that to the board? Remember, this is a board. It's not one man or woman. It's about 12 people that vote. And last meeting, there was 8-4 split. They were talking about, or the statement had an easing bias, but a handful said, no, we don't think we should have an easing bias. It should be more neutral because of the inflation outlook. And since then, like I said, big banks like Bank of America, Global Research, as well as Goldman Sachs, they're starting to say, no, the Fed will remain on hold for the rest of the year. And then maybe cut rates. B of A says next summer. Goldman says in December of this year and then March of next year, which is pushed back from their September rate cut forecast prior. And once again, they're not the only Wall Street bank that's saying this. Why? Because the data is simple. We just talked about the inflation, both CPI yesterday, PPI today, but also Friday's employment report. It was a bit better than expected. Unemployment rate was steady at 4.3%. So the labor market is relatively okay. And then the inflation picture is getting hotter. So where is the impetus for major rate cuts? Now, Goldman is saying, well, they should, or actually it was B of A, said that cuts should be in play next summer. Think about that, over a year from now, when inflation is much closer to target, which does make a bit of sense. I mean, if you get through this, get through a resolution of the war, the damage of all the infrastructure and the higher cost of all these inputs now across the economy, maybe that wears off in a year, but that's a year from now. Very difficult to understand where the geopolitics will head between now and then, how supply chains will heal, if at all, between now and then. So to me, that's a giant shot in the dark. Now let's turn to markets. What are the markets saying? Because, usually, like with stock recommendations, upgrades and downgrades, usually these investment banks are actually late to the game. What does Trump say about the Fed? Always late, or Powell, always late, Powell, or something like that. Well, these investment banks are notoriously late about almost everything. They don't move with a recommendation until the market's already moved. And guess what? The market is already pricing in that there's about a third of 1%, third of 1%? Yeah, third of 1% chance that there will be a rate hike or two between now and year end. There's only a 0.7% chance. This is what the market is pricing in, that there's only a 0.7% chance there will be a rate cut between now and year end. There's a 67.5% chance there will be no rate cut. They'll just keep it steady. And I could see that. I think that's still the most likely option. That makes sense because you're going to have a Fed chair that's going to have an easing bias, but the rest of the committee is most likely going to shift towards a more hawkish stance as the year goes on, as these inflation figures continue to spiral to the upside. Question is, at what point does Kevin Warsh say, you know what? You're right. This inflation resurgence isn't going away. We must raise rates. And ultimately, this will have an impact on really across the economy as well as most importantly, markets. You're already seeing, as I said earlier, the 10-year at the highest level in, what, since September or July of last year? Since last summer, call it. 30-year now over 5%. So if you own duration, I've warned about this, that you don't want to own a lot of duration in your bond portfolio. So it'll impact that, but it will also impact what? Housing market. Mortgage rates. Mortgage rates are priced off the 10-year. So you're already seeing a sell-off in housing stocks, for example. Why? Because, once again, real estate is reliant on these low interest rates. The current mortgage rate is at 30-year 6.54%. That's up from a recent low around 6%. So we're up already 0.5% in just a matter of, when was this? It's February? What was this low? I'm trying to pinpoint this. Yeah, February. It's material. It's real money, real higher cost of capital. And then the third is what most of us are maybe concerned about or wonder, which is equity valuations. Remember 2022 when you had that protracted downturn? Because the Fed was on a hiking cycle and the market rolled over before the Fed actually raised rates. And it was mainly in the NASDAQ. NASDAQ was down 33% at that time. The market hasn't reacted. Now, part of it is earnings are going up for a lot of these big tech names. So right now the market is ignoring this higher cost of capital. But at some point, if you do see rates continue to move higher because, guess what? Inflation is now resurging. Well, that could shift the narrative. It could shift us into a more risk-off environment. And so as long as this drags on in the Middle East, that is a creeping possibility. Let's head over to a YouTube comment question. Talk to Naveen says, great show, very informative. Could you please share your thoughts on Autodesk, ADSK? A quick follow-up. When you say free portfolio review, how does that work? Would like to know the steps for free portfolio review. Yeah, very super simple. If you want to head to our website, click on the Get My Review, the portfolio review form, just fill that out. Then we will intake your latest statements or a spreadsheet of all of your positions. We put that into our system, run an analysis and a report. We schedule a video conference call, share my screen, go over the report, pros, cons, talk about goals, see if there's any way we can help. If not, no big deal. And overall, just give that analysis of where your portfolio sits in conjunction to the risks in the market, as well as, most importantly, your risk tolerance level. Are you above it? Are you below it? Are you at it? We'll look at all that. So that's that. But let's get into Autodesk ADSK, another one of those software names. Now, this is actually one of those software names I would be a little bit more bullish on. Yeah, it's in a downtrend. Its relative strength, though, is a bit better than the broader sector. And for everyone else out there, if you don't know what Autodesk does, they design and develop multimedia software products, mainly for product design. So if you're trying to mock up the design of a new product, no matter what that is, Autodesk is typically the go-to. It's computer-aided design. AutoCAD is their main piece of software. They have other ones as well. Big business, $48 billion market cap, pretty much no debt on its balance sheet, $2.4 billion in free cash flow, return on equity 40%. Free cash flow is at an all-time high. What are they doing with that cash flow? They are not paying a dividend, but are they buying back shares? They are doing that. Earnings for this year are supposed to be up 19% after being up 23% last year. It's supposed to earn $14 next year, a $231 stock. you're talking about a high teens multiple going forward with a clean balance sheet and I think a more defensible moat. If you are an engineer, you are trained on this software in school. It's kind of the go-to. It's industry standard. It's going to take a long time for competitors to, I think, mock up, even with AI, a true competitor. And even then, it's going to have the same, you know, are the end users, are they going to want to switch? Learn this whole new piece of software that is, you know, think about computer design. It can be complex. You want to go and learn a whole new interface? Probably not. So of the software names, this is up there with some of the, I think, the more defensible pieces of software. And I think their economic moat is real. So we've got a lot of calls on software names, and this would be my favorite of the bunch, not only because of the relative strength, but also the type of software that they produce. Let's go answer another fresh listener question now.
2: Hey, Justin and Luke. Matt from Minneapolis calling you guys. I just heard the other day Luke talking about gold and what it's doing or not doing, I guess that is. And if I understood that right, is gold kind of, I guess, in a neutral phase right now until maybe the war ends or gets closed up or the Fed does something and lowering rates or something like that? That was kind of how I understood his discussion on it. My concern is I currently own NEM Newmont and also GDX, which is a gold mining one that I believe you guys own. I loaded up on gold, I guess, when it was going great and things were good. I'm wondering, should I dump one of them completely? I'm thinking maybe NEM, even though it was good at one time, but right now just use the money for something else and maybe keep GDX. I was thinking if that'd be the thumbs up one. I know you guys own that in some of your portfolios, so that might be the better of the two. What are your thoughts on this move? Thank you. Look forward to hearing your information.
1: Now, we don't own either four of GDX or NEM for our clients. We own a lot of the names within GDX. So maybe we talk about GDX as a proxy for gold miners in general. We own, once again, a lot of the names within it. But what's happening now in golds and gold miners is just it's chopping sideways. The underlying demand is still very strong. Geopolitical uncertainty and the diversification of central bank balance sheets around the world is pushing away from treasuries, one of the reasons why you're seeing rates go up, and into harder assets, gold and silver. And so I think longer term, there's still the uptrend that will continue. Market got a bit overbought earlier in the year, and like most things, it takes some time for that sentiment to be burned off. And usually it burns off with a correction or a consolidation period, and that's what you're seeing right now. Silver's been attempting to break out recently, or has, you know, had a little bit of a breakout recently, which usually is a tell for the broader precious metals market. And so absolutely not. I would not be selling these names. It's just going through a consolidation period. If you can't stomach, it's just basically a choppy sideways pattern over what, 3 months now. That's not a big deal. That's normal. It's healthy. It's fresh. It still remains above all the major moving averages, which from a technical perspective, it's fine. The backdrop of, once again, a exploding deficit domestically, a geopolitical environment that is becoming even more contentious and complex. They're all the reasons why gold and silver rallied over the past 2 years considerably remains today. So absolutely, there's really no reason to sell it unless you are too overweight the particular sector. Doesn't sound like you are, but I would hold both Newmont and GDX. Now let's squeeze in one more quick question now.
3: I was calling in regards to ticker symbol RIO, Rio Tinto. I actually own 100 shares of it and was wondering, should I buy more? So just wanted to know what you guys thought about it. Thank you, and keep up the good work.
1: Looking at Rio Tinto, one of the largest mining companies in the world, about what's the market cap here? $184 billion. It's a lot. It's in a strong uptrend at a 52-week high to close today. Earnings supposed to be $8.13 next year, $112 stock. So, you know, mid-teens the multiple. The issue is that it doesn't sound expensive, but historically, mining stocks tend to trade at relatively low multiples. However, we're entering a new era where hard assets are more important. They're being valued more. Now, about half the revenue comes from iron ore. I don't love that as the core crux of their business or their profitability. But the other two, which would be aluminum and copper, aluminum is about 29% of the revenue, copper is 23%. So those I do like longer term. Now I would like a little bit more a pure play within the copper or aluminum space, but this is a good diversified play overall. So I like it. It's not my favorite within the commodity space, the natural resource space. But you can't argue with the momentum. You can't argue with the fact that, like I said, companies with harder assets are starting to be revalued higher in a world of geopolitical uncertainty. Would I buy more? It depends on my exposure to natural resources and to Rio altogether. Overall, I'm bullish on this long term. This is InvestTalk. I'm Justin Klein. We have one goal here each and every weekday to help you achieve your own version of financial freedom. So get your questions in right now at 888-99-CHART.
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7: The major averages ending mixed, but the NASDAQ and S&P 500 notched new record closes as investors digested a hot wholesale inflation report for April. The producer price index, which tracks inflation before it hits consumers, surging 1.4% from March, which was the highest level in nearly 4 years. 6% annually. Tech was the best performing sector. The Magnificent Seven big cap tech stocks were mostly higher, and shares of Nvidia and Google parent Alphabet and Apple hit all-time highs. And the Senate confirming Kevin Warsh as Federal Reserve Chair, bringing new leadership to the powerful central bank. The Dow winners, Goldman Sachs, Johnson & Johnson, and Nvidia. The Dow decliners, Home Depot, Caterpillar, and Sherwin-Williams. The Dow falling 67 points, the NASDAQ higher by 314, S&P 500 up 43. That's your Fox Business Report. I'm Hillary Barsky, invested in you.
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8: Hello, just I have a question. This is Steve from Atlanta. Can you please let me know what do you think about SCHD, Schwab High Dividend, just to check if this would be a good way of have a small side of my portfolio on dividends. Thank you.
1: Looking at SCHD, this is a very popular ETF, especially if you're a Schwab customer. Obviously, we custody at Schwab, now Fidelity as well. But I always say this, and this is interesting that the caller asks, it's a Schwab high dividend ETF. Well, it's not. It's actually just the U.S. dividend equity ETF. And there's a couple issues I have with it. Is this to the U.S.? And there's a lot of value abroad as well. So I would want to make sure I have foreign exposure. So if you're just trying to gain domestic dividend exposure, this is a decent way to do it. Now, it is dividend investing in general is just value investing. And you can see if you go look at Morningstar, it's deep value, kind of a blend between mid and large cap. If you look at its sector allocation, it's all about 18% consumer defensive, 19%, which is that's an issue because a lot of those names are struggling in inflationary environments. Healthcare is also 18%, another area that doesn't do well in inflationary environments. You want to be overweight things like basic materials. This is 0%. You want to be overweight things like financial services, which is 9%, but that's the category and the value sector is 19%. You want to be overweight industrials, which is 7%. It's fairly low, below the S&P and below the category at 12%. So that's my issue here is I don't like the sector allocation. You're not getting really a great hedge against the inflationary environment. The good news is it is performing well recently. That's kind of the positive. But overall, you know, last year was only up 4%. It was in the 90th percentile. It did horribly last year. So yes, it's bounced back this year. It's doing great, but it's only been 3 months. And then if you zoom out to like the 5 year, returns 8.6%, which is once again in the bottom quartile, 81 percentile, meaning only 19 funds in this category, which would be large cap value, are outperforming over that time period. They say only 19% of funds are doing worse than this. Excuse me. There we go. That's a better way to put it. Only 19% of funds over a 5 year period are doing worse than this within the category. It means 81% of the funds within this category, large cap value, are doing better. And so, as I always say, and this is something we're gonna hit on our next webinar. It's coming up at the end of June. We're gonna talk about income, a lot of these income funds, dividend funds, is that you don't want to just focus on the name. You want to focus on the structure. How is it allocated? Is that really how you want to allocate your portfolio? And how does that mix with the rest of your portfolio as well? So, you know, I'm kind of so hum on this. Not the best, not the worst, but certainly not great. Yeah, it has a low expense ratio, but once again, I'd rather pay a little bit more for real performance. Because like I said, even with that low cost, the five-year return is poor. Do we have time for... No. Oh, we only have 1 minute left. I wish I had time. We're going to go home. We're going to do it. Thank you all for tuning in. I'm Justin Klein, reminding you about KPP Financial's parallel investing. 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
14: News this hour from Town Hall, I'm Keith Peters in Washington. Vice President J.D. Vance was asked by a reporter whether he agrees with President Trump, who had said Americans' financial situations are not a factor in negotiations with Iran.
15: The goal of preventing nuclear proliferation is probably the single most important thing that we can do to keep our people safe for the long term. It's absolutely a worthy goal. But of course, the president and I and the entire team, we care about the American people's financial situations. It's one of the reasons why we passed the Working Families Tax Cut. It's one of the reasons why we're so focused on fraud. We care about how the American people are doing economically. We've also got a number of other challenges. Of course, the president has to confront all these challenges simultaneously.
14: The president had made the comment just before his departure for talks with Chinese President Xi Jinping. There's a new contract for United Airlines flight attendants.
16: United Airlines flight attendants have approved a new labor contract covering about 30,000 flight attendants, marking their first pay increases in 6 years. The agreement includes an average 31% pay raise this summer and boarding pay worth an additional 7 to 8% in compensation. The agreement also secures expanded job security, pay for lengthy stays, and 10 weeks of paid parental leave. Union leaders say the deal sets a new industry benchmark. I'm Lisa Dwyer.
14: Senate Republicans have blocked Democrats' efforts to reverse Trump-era changes to consumer protection laws. The Democrats' push on Wednesday had aimed to challenge GOP senators in an election year. The Senate had held 3 votes, each of which was defeated along party lines. On Wall Street, a mixed day as the Dow was down by 67 points. The Nasdaq rose 314. The S&P 500 advanced 43.